0: an aunt of the Provo police chief at the time. No physical evidence linked him to the crime scene, but Carter, who was black, was convicted based on a confession he says was coerced. America's listening to Fox News.
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4: I'm Andy Suganuma. After burning more than 100 acres, Maui County officials say the Olawalu brush fire is 70% contained. Strong winds are keeping two helicopters grounded while crews, tankers, and bulldozers assist from the ground. Lahaina Civic Center remains open as an emergency shelter for residents affected by the fire and power outages. Four Lahaina schools will remain closed today due to outages, the brush fire, and concerns about reliable water service. Hawaiian Electric is keeping power off in upcountry Maui due to high wildfire risk. The utility says strong winds and dry conditions prompted the public safety power shutoff in Pukulani. About 11,000 customers remained without power across Maui yesterday, and outages are expected to continue until about noon today. More than 2 weeks after Hurricane Lowell flooded Kauai's North Shore, Haena residents are raising health concerns. Some homes remain surrounded by standing water and mud after flooding topped 3 feet. Testing by Surf Rider Kauai found highly elevated fecal-related bacteria. As cases rise, Hawaii health officials are urging residents to get updated COVID-19 vaccines. The state reports an average of 68 cases and 37 hospitalizations per day, up from 24 hospitalizations at the start of the month. The health department recommends the updated vaccine for older adults, pregnant women, and people with high risk factors. And starting next year, Southwest Airlines will open premium airport lounges across the country. Construction of the first four planned lounges was announced in Austin, Baltimore, Nashville, and Honolulu, and the company plans to add at least seven more over the next several years. From the News Radio 830 KHVH News Center, I'm Mandy Suganuma.
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0: should not be in the business of regime change. 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
3: Sean Hannity is on right now. And so is his very popular countdown. T-minus 36 days until Election Day.

0: 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Coming up next, our final news roundup and information overload hour.
1: All right, news roundup and information overload hour. 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It's 800-941-SHAWN if you want to be a part of the program. In a minute, we will be joined by our friend, founder, editor-in-chief, chief investigative reporter, justthenews.com, John Solomon will be with us. He has put together the foreword for a new book. It's called The Intellect of Charlie Kirk, a never-before-seen introduction by Charlie Kirk. And he's telling stories, and I'm kind of disappointed in myself because I knew Charlie, I knew him pretty well, but most of our discussions, contact, had to do with politics. And I never really got to know the person that was on the road and doing Prove Me Wrong and going to the college campuses. We talked about that, but not to the extent I wish we did. And, you know, I want to play a couple of clips of Charlie. He once said that he wanted to be remembered for courage of my faith. I think he is remembered for that. I think his dream came true. Unfortunately, it came way too young.
2: If I die, everything just goes away. How would you, if you could be associated with one thing, how would you want to be remembered?
3: I want to be remembered for courage for my faith. That would be the most important thing. Most important thing is my faith in my life.
1: Now, I know this may seem controversial in this day and age for anyone to even say it, but he said that he advocates, and again, he's saying this to a crowd that's never heard this before. He's telling people to find their faith, embrace their faith. Like we learned, I didn't know that he practiced Shabbat and would turn off his phone, you know, Friday at sundown and wouldn't turn it back on until Sunday. I did not know he was living his life that way. And I just came to admire it. And I watched him and Erica do sessions together at Turning Point events. Again, after he passed, things that I missed at the time. I mean, we all have busy schedules and I like the fact that everybody's like a spoke in the wheel. Everyone's doing their thing. And, you know, it all kind of helps a rising tide to lift all boats. But this is him advocating against sex before marriage to bring back purity. How many college kids are hearing this today? Listen.
3: So in dating, look, I do not think you should have sex before marriage. I know that's a provocative take. I think sex is holy. And by the way, it's not just a religious take. I actually think that if you introduce sex into dating, then all of a sudden there's kind of like a dilution of what exactly will be the ultimate physical crescendo of marriage. So you can actually make a rational, reasonable, non-religious argument for that. Anyway, that's like a whole other topic that we could discuss another time, but I will defend that. I actually think bring back purity, bring back saving yourself for marriage.
1: One other thing that Charlie was great at, not only his Prove Me Wrong segments, because these college kids were pretty dumb that he would be debating, you know, and I got to know his pastors, Frank Turek, really well, and Rob McCoy really well, and they're two wonderful people, and he was constantly looking to them to guide him in his faith. And his ability to debate people of a different point of view. He even debated Hassan Piker back in 2018. Let's play a clip of that.
4: You'd give 95% of your money away and go live on a commune.
5: Do you really think that's how it works? Do you really think
4: that's how
5: it works?
4: Go live
5: silly.
4: What you preach. Because I, every single
5: time. This is as
4: you
5: silly.
4: You talked uninterrupted for 5 minutes. Hassan, let me.
5: Okay, finish. Go ahead. Sorry, you're right.
4: I live
5: you're right.
4: What I practice. I am a free market capitalist. I employ people. I took a risk.

0: I have my own startup business. Every single day, I practice what I preach. He wants other people to contribute to what he considers to be a good idea, what he considers will make the world a better place. You have the freedom to go live as a socialist. Go do it, Hassan. What's stopping you?
1: I mean, extremely relevant in light of what we now know about Hassan Piker and how active he has been in this campaign. Anyway, so John Solomon, our friend, wrote the foreword for this new book, The Intellect of Charlie Kirk. It's a collection of writings, ideas, and stories from a transformative America. It includes never-before-seen introduction by Charlie Kirk. And John was very close friends with him, and he joins us now. Well, this is a different interview than we're used to doing, but there was a side of Charlie Kirk that most people didn't know.
2: Yeah. You know, I wanted, yeah, everybody's talked to him about the activists, about the election work, about the student engagement that he did. But behind the man, when you got to know him as a person, he was this extraordinarily deep intellect. He had an unbelievable brilliance about him. His mind was like a supercomputer. And he taught me something at a time in my life when I started to think, well, maybe the debate isn't worth it anymore. Well, you can't debate these crazy people. They're never going to listen to anything. And Charlie truly believed that having a conversation, a civil conversation with his intellect, could turn people into thinking a different way. And he was right. He learned the Socratic method. He wrote columns. He wrote speeches. He prepared for every campus event that he ever went to be a master person who could debate on the issues and turn someone's thinking in the middle of a debate. And I think that got lost in his assassination. So we wanted to step back at Just the News. We created a special book label called Just the Books. And we went to the guy who actually worked with Charlie often to write the columns, to write the books, to prepare for some of those epic debates that he was going to have. And he gave us some insights, and he tells a firsthand story of what it was like to see Charlie's intellect evolve. And we wanted this to be one of the legacies of Charlie, not just his assassination, his martyrdom, not just the TPUSA extraordinary legacy that he created and his infrastructure that will live on for decades to come, but the intellect of the man. He was a serious intellectual, and he used it for good.
1: Well, he used it for good, and as I got to know Frank Turek, and he's been on this program, and Rob McCoy's been on this program, and they've both been on TV, and he had these amazing people around him that he surrounded himself with that had incredible, you know, spiritual knowledge, and that seems to be on top of his desire to be, you know, driving younger voters into politics, and again, hearing things that they were never going to hear anywhere else. I mean, come on, John, how many kids talk about not having sex before they get married? Nobody.
2: Oh.
1: It just doesn't happen in this day and age. How many people are telling kids to get in church? The only thing, interestingly, I disagreed with Charlie on that I heard him say was, even if you can't afford kids, to have them. I'm like, yeah, I don't know if I agree with that part. I think you might want to wait until you can afford them because they're pretty expensive.
2: They are expensive. There's no doubt about it. Listen, how many kids talk about the Socratic method as a part of life? Charlie believed that this idea of using the Socratic method of having a question-based dialogue, meaning if someone asked him something, he'd respond with a question, and he would expose their contradictions, particularly those who were far leftist, and he would create these journeys, these intellectual journeys. There aren't many kids at age 19, which is when I first met Charlie, all the way through that had that level of intellect, had that level of passion that he built it into his lifestyle. And I think that's what this book captures. It's amazing by asking questions and engaging in a debate, how much reasoning you can create and also how much contradictions, particularly when it comes to those who subscribe to the far left philosophies today, the socialism and the communism, how easy it is to expose their contradictions. Charlie lived his life dedicated to that. I don't think a lot of people knew that. This is the first time I've ever seen something written that captured this side of him.
1: No, I learned this from his pastors, and both of them, interestingly, have become friends of mine, and I kind of look to them, too, as mentors, and I'm learning from both of them as well. I think we should all be lifelong learners. And then the spiritual side of mankind, you cannot ignore that we are of spirit. You know, I interviewed people that had near-death experiences and went to heaven for my podcast, and it did really well.
2: Yeah.
1: I interviewed, and I think we're dropping it tomorrow, I have to check, people that had a near-death experience and went to hell. And did you ever read Dante's Inferno? Did you ever read the Screwtape Letters? Did you ever read Taylor Caldwell, you know, she wrote a book, Dialogues with the Devil. Do you ever read any of those books?
2: Dante's Inferno, absolutely. I mean, that's a must reading. And you're right. We don't think about this enough in life, but we need to.
1: We need to. I mean, and all of the spiritual warfare that's going on, I think, is very real. And they're, with the way they described it, you know, one guy in particular was not very religious, and he had this near-death experience, and he instinctively said that he was going straight to hell, and describes what he saw down there, and the pain, and the separation from God, and just agony at a level you cannot describe, seeing demons. You know, all right, for those that might think this is crazy talk, well, why does the Lord's Prayer say, lead us not into temptation, but deliver us from evil, right?
2: That's right. Yes.
1: You know, pretty straightforward. But this was the side of Charlie that a lot of people didn't know.
2: It was such an amazing side to see. And, you know, my last interaction with him was just a couple of weeks before he passed. And I have to admit, I was a little grouchy because he asked me to come out to an event in Colorado. It was going to be like a 3-flight hop at the end of August. I was really busy and I was grouching about it, but I did it. Got on the plane. I got on the ground in Colorado, and this unbelievable student picks me up at the airport and says, hey, I'm going to take you there. And she starts telling me her life story about, she's an athlete, but she became very disillusioned, and how Charlie and TP are saying getting surrounded by people of like thinking got her back onto a great path. And I thought, wow, that was an amazing experience in the car. I get to the event, and like within minutes of just being around Charlie and talking to him, your whole spirit picks up. You're like, why was I so grouchy about coming here? I'm glad I came here. And we're just about to get on stage for our Q&A. And I said to him, hey, Charlie, we got a country to save. It was right. And he turns around to me and says, no, John, we got Western civilization to save. And he stopped me in my tracks for a second. It was such a powerful moment to realize someone so young could see the stakes of the moment we were living in, that it wasn't just the American experience we were trying to save, but all of Western culture. And it led us into this discussion about what was going on in Europe and Great Britain. And I went back on the plane the next morning, because I turned around one morning, came back the very next day. I was invigorated on the plane. That's what Charlie could do to you. His intellect, his passion, his ability to see the big picture and to bring faith into everything that he did. I went out grouching and I came back completely the one who was rewarded by the experience. And that was what was amazing about Charlie.
1: All right, quick break, right back. More with John Solomon on the other side, justthenews.com. 800-941-SEAN is our number this Monday if you want to be a part of the program as we continue.
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0: right, our final moments talking about our friend Charlie Kirk with John Solomon. My last two interactions with Charlie were very different. And one was at the White House. I was going to interview President Trump as he entered his second term. And he was at the gate where I was. And we spent some time and we stopped. And I actually had an opportunity to thank him for all that he did for the 24 presidential election and getting a lot of young people out and getting them motivated and all of that. And another conversation was a little bit more contentious, in as much as I'm like, Charlie, why are you associating with these lunatics? And without mentioning names, I'm like, it just is off brand for you.
1: Yeah.
0: And I realized in that conversation, he was uncomfortable with it. And I'm like, then you know what to do. That's all I said. I said nothing else, but maybe I shouldn't have said that. Maybe that wasn't my business.
1: It's funny that Charlie, even in, he wanted to engage everyone with his insult, even if he thought they were crazier than a bat and off the radar, he always believed that getting into a debate with someone and using that Socratic method and walking him through it might lead them to some enlightenment, some realization. And there's, I mean, I've met many people like, Charlie changed my life. Or he changed my thinking. It's amazing how fearless he was in wanting to debate people, because he thought at the end of the day, no matter how crazy your thoughts were, that a debate might lead you somewhere good. And that is a side of him that it took me a long time to appreciate how ingrained it was in him, that no matter who the person was, no how far they were. I remember one time we were talking on the phone. It was during a period of time where he was facing some criticism about some Martin Luther King comments he had made. And there was someone that engaged him. He's like, I'm like, Charlie, why in God's name would you even take the call? He's like, because you know what? If I ask a few questions and begin a debate, maybe some good will come of it. It was such an amazing moment for me to realize that he truly believed that debate would change people, that intellect would change people, that having a conversation in an era where we stay in our foxholes and often don't talk to the other side, that that could change the country. And he forever changed my outlook on how we're going to engage with people going forward.
0: Well, he changed it, and he did it with intellect, and he did it with a smile, and he did it good naturedly. I'll tell you this, he's missed. He was a great guy. And tell us more about the book and how people can get it, John.
1: Yeah, I'm so excited about it. The Intellect of Charlie Kirk is the title. You go to jtnmarketplace.com. You can get a copy there today. Buy a copy for a young person. Somewhere today, there's a young person in a college campus or a high school campus that feels disillusioned by the people around them. They're being pressured into not having the values that their family, their faith told them to hold on to. A book like this could make a difference. That's why we wrote it. Brent Hamacek wrote the book. He was really the ghostwriter who helped Charlie put together a lot of things. When Charlie got busier and busier, he got to see a side of Charlie no one else did. In many ways, it's a little bit like the book Tuesdays with Maureen. You get this unbelievable insight into Charlie through these writings and the intellect he was doing. It's a fantastic book. JTNmarketplace.com. Easy to get.
0: All right. We'll put a link on Hannity.com as well. John Solomon, appreciate you. JustTheNews.com, of course. John, we'll talk soon. 800-941-SHAWN is our number if you want to be a part of the program. Everybody needs a safety security strategy. This is a dangerous world. There's a lot of evil in it. Unfortunately, I wish it wasn't the case, but it is. Now, sometimes there's only one option that's going to work, and that's a lethal option. You don't want that option, but if trouble comes your way, somebody wants to kill you, kill your family, you really don't have any other choice. What do you do in other situations where maybe non-lethal technology can get you out of a dangerous situation? Well, that's where the new technology of BYRNA.com comes in. And here's the beauty of it. You don't need a permit. You don't need a background check. It's legal in all 50 states. Now, this launcher has powerful deterrents, tear gas, kinetic rounds, pepper spray. 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
1: I'm Paul Stevens. Five suspects arrested this past weekend in a terror plot near a British airbase used by the U.S. against Iran.
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1: All right, 25 now till the top of the hour. 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All right, let's get to our busy phones. All right, Sylvia, Tennessee. Sylvia, hi, how are you? Glad you called. Happy Monday. Thanks for checking in.
2: Hi, how are you?
1: I'm good. What's going on?
2: Okay. No offense, but Linda, I wanted to talk to you first.
1: Oh, boy.
2: I'm originally from New York, and I...
1: By the way, I could never tell. Not in 100 years. Really? You sound like you're from the South Tennessee.
2: Well, I moved here, thank God.
1: Thank God? You're thanking God that you moved to Tennessee? Let me ask you, when you walk around Tennessee, how many people, when you talk to them, say, where in New York are you from?
2: No, they say New Jersey.
1: Same thing, just as bad.
2: No. New York is way better. But anyway, I started using silver platter for my lasagna.
1: Silver platter? We don't have silver. What is a silver platter? Use a silver platter for your what?
2: For my sauce.
1: For your sauce. Use silver platter for your sauce.
2: You were going to say something. I knew you were
1: Well, it's not silver platter. You don't know the name of the product, do you?
2: Okay, I'm sorry. I'm pronouncing.

0: Something ain't wrong.
1: Yeah, Linda, you wanna help?
2: No, it's fine. It could be a new version of Silver Palette. It could be a Silver Palette on your silver platter for your lasagna for this Thanksgiving.
1: And what's the full name of the product?
2: Silver Palette Pasta Sauce.
1: It's not sauce. There's no such word as sauce.
2: There is. In fact, Sylvia is confirming said sauce
1: Sylvia,
2: as we speak.
1: Sylvia has as thick an accent as you do. So
2: she's
1: let's
2: got a
1: be
2: thicker
1: real.
2: Accent than me. I'm impressed by her, actually. I think it's good for the people of Tennessee to feel something authentic like Sylvia.
1: All right, Sylvia. Listen, I bet, but the people in Tennessee, probably every person, if or close to every person, says, where in New York or New Jersey are you from, correct?
0: Kind of, sometimes.
2: How long have you been there?
0: When I say whatever.
1: Whatever.
2: But how long have you been there?
0: 8 years.
2: Oh, yeah, you're still new.
1: 8 years is not new.
2: It's not old.
0: Well, I used to live in Arizona. That was worse.
2: Oh, God. I mean, your hair looks good, but it's so dry.
0: Oh, yeah.
1: No, Tennessee is awesome. I don't know what Linda's talking about.
2: No, she said Arizona. And I said, ugh, I like Tennessee a lot.
1: Yeah, I was out there campaigning with, who was it? J.D. Hayworth years ago. And it was 125 or 30 degrees. You could fry an egg on your car.
2: It's crazy.
1: And he's like, why are you complaining? It's a dry heat. And I go, it's not a dry heat. It's like,
2: it's still hot.
1: I can't breathe heat. It's like Dante's Inferno. I was living in hell.
2: That's because they're so used to it, though. They don't feel it anymore. That's the difference.
1: Well, it's not like that where I live in Florida.
2: Oh, God. It's so humid there.
1: No, it's not. No, wrong. You're wrong.
2: I'm not wrong.
1: You're wrong.
2: You're just used to it. And plus, you're cold and clammy all the time. You love it.
1: Anyway, Sylvia,
2: what's
1: on your mind?
0: I want to tell you that I have Simply Safe.
1: So. Oh, they're great, aren't they?
0: Yes. And I can watch my granddaughter in the backyard. So
1: she watches a granddaughter backyard.
2: She's caller of the day. She's using the sauce. She's protecting her house. She's got Simply Safe, Silver Palette. Do you carry a burner, Sylvia? It's a trifecta.
0: Not yet.
2: Oh, see that?
1: You definitely need one.
0: Okay. Yeah, you know. But anyway, I also want to say I have a couple of things. One is nobody understands Trump. They don't see the big picture at all. They don't see the big picture. And I watch your friend, Mr. O'Reilly, about the, you know, gouging of the prices of gas. I work at a fuel center. I tell everybody, keep the faith, keep the faith. Don't give up. You know, it's going to get better. And nobody believes me. You know, some do, some don't. I just say, come on, you got it. You know,
1: let me tell you what the Iranians are doing. They're dragging this out because they want it to impact the elections.
0: Exactly.
1: Now, with that said, Iran will never have a nuclear weapon because of one man and the political courage he had. And that's Donald Trump. And, you know, people can debate. Right, the right or wrongness of the decision. To me, he had no choice. Period. Right. We have Marco Rubio on TV tonight. I'm telling you, he had no choice.
0: And I believe you completely. But let me tell you, my granddaughter wants to pray for Trump every day. She says she doesn't understand. She didn't understand about Charlie Eva, why someone hates some person so much. So she prays for them every day.
1: Well, she's got a good heart because she's got a good grandmother.
0: Yeah, well, I try. But, you know, I try to keep her on the straight, you know, like, you know, and be honest. What's going on? You know, you got to.
1: Well, let me put it a way that I think everybody can understand. If everybody's concerned about, let's say, the Strait of Hormuz, what would the Strait of Hormuz be like in the future with a nuclear armed Iran? They would hold the world hostage. This war will come to an end. Sooner than later.
0: Also, you have to
1: this conflict
0: picture because my granddaughter is going to grow up in this world, and we have to make sure, as people now, that these kids, they're our future.
1: I would feel if I was on my deathbed tomorrow, and maybe some people think I'm on my deathbed because I sound like crap today, but I just have a cold. It's not a big deal. But I'm just telling you, if we left our kids and grandkids to have to deal with a nuclear-armed Iran, one day they would use that weapon. That's how fanatical and sick they are. And I believe that with all my heart, mind, and soul. They think they're doing the work of God. They think they're going to be rewarded in heaven with virgins. It's weird. And radical Islamists are dangerous. So, you know, what he did made the world a better, safer place, and maybe there is a political price he'll pay. I hope not. I hope not among conservatives that are thinking, because if you're thinking, you know, this just is something that had to be done.
0: Right.
1: All right, Sylvia, we love you. Get some Silver Palette Pasta Sauce. Have fun down in Tennessee. Go to Music Row and stop by Big and Rich's big place, okay?
0: All right. Linda, give him heck, okay?
2: You got it, Sylvia, in your honor.
1: How about leave me alone?
2: No, that's not fun.
1: Rick in South Carolina. What's up, Rick? How are you? Glad you called, sir.
3: Oh, hey, Sean. Thanks for taking my call. And I wanted to say that I moved from California to South Carolina, and my cost of living literally dropped by 50%.
1: Yep.
3: The drastic change was just a shock. I can't explain it in words, the difference. And, of course, the society is so much more civil. But when I talk to my neighbors and so forth and tell them how costly things are in California, they're not only not aware of it, they sort of don't believe it. And I think the Republican Party is really making a mistake by not getting that word out. I mean, you can drive a leftist insane if you just say, if you're so good at lowering prices, then how come Democratic states are so frickin' expensive? And so while you do a great job, I think the Republican Party is just doing a terrible job.
1: Well, I think we've opened up a roadmap. They're crazy, radical, extreme, and they want to shred the Constitution. I looked at another story today. Several Democratic-run cities across the U.S. are in such decay that, you know, because of their left-wing policies, Seattle is a slowly dying city. And people are leaving these states in droves, and you can't blame them. I'm telling you right now, if in fact Steve Hilton loses in California and Bruce Blakeman loses in New York, you're going to see another massive wave of migration out of those two states. That's my prediction.
3: One more thing.
1: Yes, sir.
3: I went on three very left-wing talk shows last Thursday and Friday, and all I asked them was, if Democrats are so good at lowering prices, then why are blue states so expensive? And they spent 2 days after I hung up just berating me. They were hysterically berating me.
1: What are the liberal talk shows? I don't even know any liberal talk shows that are successful.
3: They're on Sirius FM. Some other guy. And they spent 3 days, I mean 2 days, just berating me. Rick from South Carolina. I was famous in the left-wing talk show.
1: Well, at least now you have people listening, number one. And number two, people that matter. Look, we're not going to change the hearts of these radical socialists. They're not going to all of a sudden, oh, Hannity's right. Oh, Fox News is right. Oh, Rick in South Carolina is right. They're not going to do that. But what they will do is just get louder and angrier and more radicalized and more extreme. Look, I know that there's a level of overconfidence of the left right now. And I'm just saying to everybody, do not let the legacy media mob, which is invested in being their spokespeople, impact your psychology going into this election. If everybody votes as though their vote will be the deciding vote for your local congressman, congresswoman, senator, then we'll win the election. We'll win. We'll shock the world. We'll defy historical trends. That the opportunity exists. You know, some people are voting early. I would just say to people, if you can vote early, vote early. I'm not against voting early, even though it's not ideal. I don't think you should be voting 45 days out of an election like they are in the Commonwealth of Virginia. But anyway, I appreciate your kind words. Thank you, sir. Keep up the good work. Leslie is also in Tennessee. Leslie, how are you? Glad you called.
4: Hey, thanks, Sean. Appreciate you having me on the show. And just kind of highlighting on what you just said about knowing who you're voting for. A special example is the governor of Virginia that was voted in, how Abigail Spanbarger is showing her socialist spots little by little.
1: We refer to her as Scamburger because she ran on one platform and did everything that she didn't tell the people of Virginia she was going to do.
4: Oh, yeah. Miss Wenzel Earl Sears would have been a better choice for Virginia. That's for sure. But just recently, she just overturned very quietly, which was kind of bizarre, the Protect and Preserve Act that Glenn Youngkin had put into place, which would protect squirrels in all school sports.

0: sports divided by the male and the female gender, and saying that she's now saying there shouldn't be any differences, and she's there to protect the LGBTQ plus community, which is, to me, unbelievable. When the Virginia State Board of Health, 10 to 15, voted unanimously to put the new regulation into place in last year. And what questions me is how the new elected Attorney General Jay Jones, who is also another snake in the grass, some people remember, threatened the Republican Attorney General Todd Gilbert with two bullets to the head, three people, two bullets, and got elected. So, I mean, this is craziness in Virginia. It's almost like they get what they deserve, but they're a neighboring state, and I have family that lives in Virginia, so this is, boggling that they were able to take this regulation by Glenn Youngkin, who was beloved by all Virginians at the time, and said this was a withdrawn regulation, and the chairperson of the board had no idea that there was anything that was withdrawn. So how... You know, how could that be if it's just...
1: It's sad that these people, they don't run on who they really are. I mean, that's now the adopted strategy of the DSA candidates, you know, as evidenced by AOC. Oh, that's woke 1.0 crazy, or, you know, Scamburger, you know, running on one platform and she had totally different intentions the whole time. We see the same thing with Telefrico. We see the same thing with Abdul El-Sayed. We see the same thing with Troy Jackson. We see the same thing in Kansas. We see the same thing in Iowa. We see the same thing in Alaska. We see the same thing. Sherrod Brown will be a total DSA sycophant when all said and done if he ever got elected from Ohio. So all of these races matter. That's why Sununu needs to win in New Hampshire. That's why Susan Collins needs to win in Maine. You raise good points. I hope people are paying attention. I am trying to the best of my ability, let people know what is at stake here. You know, I'll go back to something Bill Maher said before the 24 election. He said, what am I going to do if Kamala loses? He goes, nothing. I'm going to keep doing my job. I will keep doing my job. I'm not leaving the fight if we lose. I'm just telling you we can prevent it. And now is the time to pay attention even more. Listen, health, wellness, fitness, nutrition, longevity. 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Don't fall back into bad habits. 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
1: There's no such thing as sauce.
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1: Okay, she's another crazy New Yorker. I'm not. 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

right, that's going to wrap things up for today. A great Hannity tonight, 9 Eastern on Fox. Secretary of State Marco Rubio, Caroline Leavitt tonight, Nancy Grace tonight, Brianna Lyman hitting the streets, and much more news you'll never get from your corrupt, abusively biased legacy media mob. Set your DVR tonight, Hannity on Fox. We'll see you tonight, back here tomorrow. Thank you for making this show possible.

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4: On bail. I'm Lisa Lucera, Fox News. Five terrorist suspects arrested near a U.S.-run airbase in England.
5: The five men, all Brits in their 20s, were arrested on suspicion of terror and explosives offences at the airbase RAF Fairford early yesterday. The men will remain under investigation and are subject to stringent conditions. Head of UK counter-terror policing Lawrence Taylor says officers are looking at every angle,
6: including that this may be actively committed by proxies or individuals either knowingly or unknowingly working on behalf of a foreign state.
5: RAF Fairford has been used by the US Air Force in bombing missions against Iran.
4: Fox says Jonathan Savage in London. The five were arrested after a farmer spotted their vehicle and thought they looked suspicious. President Trump said he was surprised they were released on bail. The president says the U.S. and Iran continue to talk through mediators to try to find an end to the conflict.
7: Despite President Trump rejecting that latest Iranian ceasefire proposal, it sounds like the president is still open to diplomacy. The U.S. officials have confirmed to Fox News that President Trump is willing to give Iranian sanctions relief and release frozen funds in exchange for concrete progress on nuclear issues.
4: Fox's Jeff Paul in Tel Aviv. President Trump announcing plans for a new steel plant in Iowa.
8: The project is expected to create up to 6,000 new construction jobs, nearly 2,000 manufacturing and mining jobs, and add another $95 billion to the U.S. economy.
4: The president says Mesabi Metallics has invested $15 billion in the project. Steelmaking is expected to begin in 2030. A suspect under arrest in connection with the shooting death of a Kentucky state trooper. Trooper Hayden Phillips was shot while patrolling along Interstate 85 in Warren County earlier today. 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
11: I'm Andy Suganuma. Hurricane Nolo continues to pass farther south of Hawaii. As of last night, Nolo had maximum sustained winds of 145 miles per hour. Heavy rain flooded Highway 11 on the Big Island, while National Guard crews carried out five high water rescues and helped 19 people. Strong winds knocked out power to more than 16,000 customers on Maui and Oahu. After burning more than 100 acres, Maui County officials say the Olawalu brush fire is 70% contained. Strong winds are keeping two helicopters grounded, while crews, tankers, and bulldozers assist from the ground. Lahaina Civic Center remains open as an emergency shelter. Four Lahaina schools will remain closed today due to outages, the brush fire, and concerns about reliable water service. El Nino is fueling an unusually active hurricane season around Hawaii. Hurricanes Lala, Lowell, and Nolo have all passed close to the islands, marking the first time in more than 70 years. Three hurricanes have come this close in one season. Honolulu police are investigating after a man was fatally shot Saturday night. Officers responded to the Kailua Target parking lot around 8:30 p.m. Two groups had reportedly been arguing after the Kailua Fall Festival when someone pulled a gun and shot a 30-year-old man. The victim was pronounced dead at the scene. And as cases rise, Hawaii health officials are urging residents to get the updated COVID-19 vaccines. The state is reporting an average of 68 cases and 37 hospitalizations per day. The health department recommends the updated vaccine for older adults, pregnant women, and people with high risk factors. From the News Radio 830 KHVH News Center, I'm Mandy Suganuma.
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0: 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And now, it's Joe Pags.
1: All right, great radio stations across the lane, along with Polo and Gabby is in today. It is the Joe Pags Show. Thanks a lot for stopping by. There's a lot going on. There's a lot to get to. Lots to talk about. Polo, you there? We got you, Polo?
2: Yes.
1: Absolutely. Gabby, getting it done?
3: Oh, yeah.
1: Boom, it's how we do it. Okay, so here's the thing. There's a lot going on today. A brand new manufacturing plant or steel plant in Iowa that's going to be the largest that's ever happened. You've got allegations that President Trump offered to sell weapons to China, which I'm sure didn't happen. We've got that for you. We've also got a terror plot that was thwarted in England, which is kind of amazing if you think about it. So we've got a lot going on and a lot to get to. I want to start away from politics for a second. If I can, if I at all am able to, I would like to start and not talk politics for a second. I want to talk about doing business and doing it right. We all run into stuff like this all the time. And I'm not going to call it any names. I'm not going to say any numbers. I'm not going to say any company names. But if you guys use like Facebook Marketplace, be very, very careful. I've never used that, but I do have people in my life that have used it. I think that's a bit sketch. But also be careful when you've got somebody who's like running a business without a storefront, running a business where you have to text them this, that, and the other. I'm not here to say those people can't be good. I'm not here to say those people can't be successful. They can be. They might be awesome. They might be unbelievably good. But I'm also here to tell you, be very careful. Because some people just don't understand how to do it. I'll give you the example. And I'll give you the example as close as I possibly can to exactly, you know, what went down. This is a family member used somebody to go buy a refrigerator. It was $160, which is really cheap for a refrigerator. Don't get me wrong. I know how cheap that is. And it is very cheap. So she gets the refrigerator that I ended up paying for because you got to have a good working refrigerator. Let's be honest. $160. They get it to the house. Less than 2 months later, it just doesn't work anymore. And you're like, dude, what did you expect? It's a $160 refrigerator. I get it, but this is a business, been in business for a while. And now that it doesn't work, I had my daughter get a hold of the people at the business. Suddenly, there's no storefront anymore. Suddenly, it's not on Google Maps or Google Directory. Suddenly, there's, you know, in the Nextdoor app, it says that it's not there. She does get a hold of the guy via the number that's on the refrigerator. And again, not going to call out any names. Not going to say where it happened exactly. But she gets a hold of the guy, and he says, $100 up front for a diagnosis fee, and then you pay for all parts and labor to fix it. Did I mention it's a $160 refrigerator? And again, you're like, man, that's cheap for a refrigerator. I get it. Well, I'm here to tell you it should work for more than 2 months. I'm here to tell you it should work flawlessly for more than 2 months. Now, will it make a year? I don't know. That might be stretching it. Might be asking a lot. But not only does he want a diagnosis fee, which I've never even heard of before, of $100 on a $160 refrigerator, but he wants a cash app before he'll come over. Cash app me $100 and then we'll come over. So of course, dad gets involved. I start texting the guy. What are you talking about? The guy's texting back. Well, that's the way we do business and blah, blah, blah. So I called him, and like the non-business person he must be, he doesn't answer the phone, yet he can text me all day. So I left a message. I'm not sure why you can't answer, but this is my name. This is where the refrigerator is. We bought it from you less than 2 months ago, blah, blah, blah. Well, give me the receipt, and I'll see how much warranty. It probably only had a one-month warranty, a 30-day warranty. Now, let's assume it did. And again, this is about, we keep talking about the economy and people not doing business well and all this crap. But I'm here to tell you that you're a small business, maybe a sole owner operator, and you're going to want to do the best you can to keep people like me happy. And I don't mean people like me at talk shows. I mean a father concerned about his daughter having a refrigerator. That should be as simple. That should be an easy. And the end, he said, well, I can't pick up the phone because in this state, it's against the law to talk on the phone while you're driving. I said, you're texting me while you're driving. What are you talking about? Put it on Bluetooth. Put it on speakerphone and answer the phone. And it ended up, we're just going to have to throw this refrigerator away. Again, $160 is cheap for a refrigerator, but it should work more than less than 2 months that this one lasted. And let's say it only had a 30-day warranty, and you're right. I have no basis to say you screwed me on the I'm not even saying that he charged me too much for the refrigerator. What I'm saying is, don't just stand behind what you do. And I'll compare it to my life and what I do. If I post something on social media, if I interview a person on my show, if I make a statement on my show, I'm going to stand behind it. I'm going to stand behind it. I'm going to make sure that what I said is really what I said, and I'm not going to change it because you called me out on it. I will stand by every word, every interview, every position I take. And I think everybody should do that. I don't care if you're at McDonald's and you got my order wrong. Why? Get my order right. You've got one job. Or if we're at the gym, the equipment should work. You got one job. Make sure the equipment works that I pay you for every month. And if you're selling appliances, you're not going to last very long. If you're selling appliances that A, last less than 2 months, and B, you won't stand behind if they break. Again, you want to show up and say, I've diagnosed it. Thanks for your business. It's going to cost $100 for the part. It's going to cost you $50 for labor. Another $150 to have a refrigerator that works longer, I'm in. The man would have made that money off of me. But this is a microcosm of what I believe is a larger problem. Went to my bank today. That's a whole other thing. They acted like a bunch of idiots at my bank that I've been banking on for 21 years. It doesn't matter. I was at drive-through for 13 minutes, and by the end of it, they have to see my driver's license for me to get money back on a check that I was deposited. What? I've been coming here 21 years. You're my hometown bank. You don't know who I am? Not that I'm Joe Pags, the talk show host. Don't you know who I am, your neighbor? Don't you know who I am, your customer? That you definitely know me by sight at this point. And for 15 years, they never asked for an ID because I was depositing my paychecks. I have direct deposit of a bunch of other money. We're depositing the social media money. And for me to deposit X amount and to ask for less than one-tenth back, you'd be kidding me. Just, I don't understand what happened to customer service. And people complain, I'm not making enough money. There aren't enough jobs out there. Well, once you get one, do it right. And I hope that the man I'm talking about is a listener of my show with the refrigerator. I hope he is. I hope you're listening very closely. If you want to survive, you don't have to kiss up to the talk show host. Doesn't matter who I may or may not be. I'm just a guy that gave you $160 for a refrigerator that should be working. Working longer than for 58 days. And if it doesn't, at least say, listen, it was used. You got a 1 month, but do me a favor. Make sure you tell your neighbors about how good I take care of you. I'm going to come by and diagnose it and tell you what it's going to take to fix it. But no, instead, the guy wouldn't go to the house to look at the refrigerator until he was cash-apped $100. Now, you guys know me pretty well. You've been listening to my show for a long time. You've been watching me for a long time. Do you think I cash-apped anybody $100? Of course not. Because it was absolutely bogus and was absolutely stupid. It just didn't make any sense. Not today. Not tomorrow, not the next day, not ever. Now, when it comes to the economy, I'm somebody who is not afraid to call people out. Economically speaking, I hope that guy goes out of business. I'm not going to say the name of the business, but he knows exactly who I'm talking about if he's riding around listening to me, and he might. Probably doesn't if he's doing business like this, to be honest with you. But I hope that somebody like that does continue to fail until he realizes that he's got to do business better than that. But when it comes to the economy as a whole, is it better under President Trump? It is. Is it better than it was under Biden? Absolutely. Is it as good as it was before the Iran war? No. But it's getting better. And President Trump is looking to bring back manufacturing. Now, when people ask me about tariffs and taxes and fees, when they ask me about this stuff, my answer is very simple. They work to make sure Americans can compete. Instead of competing with China that doesn't pay their people anything, tax and tariff that stuff so that we can build it here, bring manufacturing back here, making products back here, open new steel plants here, which is exactly what the big announcement was today at the White House. In Iowa, you're listening in Iowa, and a lot of you do, you're getting a lot of jobs soon.
4: Today we're thrilled to announce that Mesabi Metallics will be building the largest steel plant in American history in the great state of Iowa. It's the largest plant, one of the largest plants in the world, but it's the largest plant in America by far. We're also pleased to be joined by Secretary of Commerce Howard Lutnick, Secretary of Energy Chris Wright, Senator Joni Ernst, who's done a wonderful job, and I'm going to miss you, Joni. I can't believe you're leaving. But you are right. Are you? Are you sure? You're not changing your mind?
5: Thank you, Mr. President.
4: Governor Kim Reynolds, Representatives Marionette Miller Meeks and Ashley Hinson, and I saw some good polls just recently. You're doing well, Ashley. I saw that. Looks like you're doing well. You should do well. Iowa Attorney General Brenna Byrd, who's been with me right from the beginning, and Export-Import Bank Chairman John Jovanovic, who is a fantastic young man, actually. Once completed, Mesabi Metallics' new steel plant will produce 10 million tons of steel per year using iron ore from the company's Minnesota mine. And Minnesota has, I will tell you, they maybe have a lousy governor, but they have great iron ore. They have one of the worst governors in history. A real stupid guy, but they do have good iron ore, which is more important, I guess. But it's the first new iron ore mine in the United States in more than 50 years with the highest quality ore. In other words, this steel will be mined, melted, and made right here in the USA, which is something very unusual. The project is expected to create up to 6,000 new construction jobs, nearly 2,000 manufacturing and mining jobs, and add another $95 billion to the U.S. economy, which is the number one economy in the world by far.
1: I mean, that's huge news. Some would say huge news. Think about that. Bringing back steel manufacturing here in a major way in Iowa. Bringing those jobs here and not offshoring them. And that is the result, and I got Howard Lutnick saying it, but I don't need to play that. That is the result of President Trump sticking to his guns on tariffs. If people are undercutting us and we have to end up buying this stuff from them, we not only are enriching them, we are leaving Americans unemployed. This is great news. And I've been saying this for weeks now. The president needs to tout his own praises a lot more. A lot more. He needs to tell people exactly what he's getting done, how he's getting it done, and why he's getting it done. And this is a good step that way. Your thoughts, 888-941-PAGS, 888-941-7247, joepags.com. 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
2: Your privacy is under attack every day. Authorities say a Kentucky officer ran the same two license plates 2,000 times. They belonged to the mother of his child. She had an order of protection against him. He didn't hack anything. He just typed in a plate. One of 120,000 cameras. The Washington Post found at least 50 more. 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
2: All right, glad to have you. Thanks. I appreciate you stopping by. There's a lot going on. Lots to get to. Lots to talk about. The Joe Pag Show for your Monday. Hopefully you had a good weekend. And listen, the bottom line for me is do good business. Do good business. And what I mean by that is sometimes you got to go the extra mile. I'll never forget this sort of how to be a customer service person or how to deal with customers better. And I forget whether it was a video or a guy, and this is like 20 years ago, so forgive me, it might even be more like 30 years ago. But it was a story about a guy at the grocery store who was in charge of the produce. And a woman asked him where the oranges were. And his answer was, I could have done one of two things. The first thing is the easy way. Aisle three, two rows over. And then walk away. He would have been right. Or he could have said, well, let me show you. And walk over there and say, this is where they are. But make sure you pick the ones in the back. They're the freshest. Now, what's the difference there? They're both making the same amount of money. They both gave the right answer. But what was the better answer? Of course, the second one was the better answer. I forget where I went the other day. Oh, Walmart. And I was looking for, I don't know, pool supplies or something. And I saw some guy and I said, can you tell me where the pool supplies are? And he literally said, let me show you. And he walked me over there. And well, thanks. Appreciate that. Didn't have to. Could have said aisle 34, go down to the end, take a right. There's a difference between doing it right and not caring. And I'll give you another example. And again, I don't walk around saying I'm somebody who matters more than anybody else, because I don't think I do. I'm not somebody who says, do you know who I am? I just don't do that, because that doesn't matter. But I was at McDonald's. My wife went to the McDonald's the other day and brought home, I normally get four double cheeseburgers. Oh, yeah. I don't eat the bread. I do just do it for the protein and the cheese and everything else. And they only gave us two. And when she went back, they like gave her like four burgers on top of it. There were bigger burgers and everything. That's what you do. I screwed up. I sold you a refrigerator that didn't work even for 2 months. And although the warranty is only 30 days, I want your return business. I want your good word of mouth. I want to make sure I take care of you. That's how you do it. It's not dissimilar from what President Donald Trump is trying to do when it comes to bringing jobs back. But when he brings the jobs back, do a really good job. Do a really good job. Work as hard as you can. Collect that money, move your way up the ladder. That's what you do. It's like we've thrown away work ethic in this country to a certain extent. A lot of you listening right now have great work ethic. I'm not talking about you. I'm not talking about you. It's like when I bring up, you know, disability sometimes. Social Security disability. I need it. How dare you say I shouldn't have it? I'm not talking about you. If you really need it, then you should have it. Those who are getting it who don't need it shouldn't be getting it. I don't want to leave them hanging. I've got about a minute and a half for our friend AJ. AJ?
8: Big time Motown Joe.
2: Talk to me, brother.
8: Come on, baby. Hey, man, what is this vote they doing for the college, man? And the boys, I thought Motown, we went to college to make something. Then you get paid.
2: Right.
8: Is I missing something on that point or what?
2: No, you're not. And most of the people who went to college didn't have to. Now they're in debt, but we want to just give it to them for free, I guess.
8: I guess. But you're right about the businesses. You know, that's why, you know, people, most of them say, that's why we need the illegals in here. They do the work and they don't
2: AJ,
8: care.
2: AJ, I guarantee you work it like I work. I've never seen you at work, although we've met. I know you're a guy that goes to work and gets it done. I just know that you are, because we're raised the same way. We want to succeed. We want to make the money. We want to earn that money. What's going on with these people that don't see it anymore?
8: Well, you know, when you listen to the wrong people, Motown, it just kills your work ethics. They want something for nothing.
2: Yeah.
8: They don't want to do the work and want to get paid more money. 15, 20, whatever. But wait a minute, you ain't did nothing. You just got to want to come in making all this money.
2: Right.
8: And don't do nothing. So, and they know bad business deals, man. And, you know, people don't honor what they sell, so... It's getting to be, you know, crazy out there, Motown.
2: It is, brother. Do me a favor. Call back again this week. I wanted more time with you. Call back again this week. Got me?
8: Gotcha.
2: All right, brother. We appreciate AJ from Houston. Go follow him on X. 888-941-PAGS. Want to hear from you on work ethic and what did we just talked about. Keep it here.
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19: Fox News, I'm Tom Rigotti. SpaceX's Starship, the largest rocket ever built, achieves orbit for the first time, Fox's Jonathan Suri reports.
20: The rocket's first stage booster separated from the main ship and made a controlled splashdown off the South Texas coast. As the main ship continued its ascent, one of its six Raptor engines shut down early. While that was unplanned, flight controllers determined it was safe to proceed with the mission and inserted the spacecraft into low Earth orbit.
19: SpaceX is hoping the spacecraft will one day carry a crew to Mars. Five men taken into custody in connection with a potential terror plot on a UK military base used by the U.S. for attacks against Iran. Fox's Stephanie Bennett reports.
21: Police say the suspects, aged 23 to 25, are from London. They were initially taken into custody on suspicion of plotting a terrorist act.
19: The suspects have been released on bond. 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
7: All right, great to have you. Thanks. Talk a little bit about work ethic. We'll get into the politics of it. We'll get into the news of the day. In fact, next hour, around now, it's going to be Kay Hill, where she breaks down this alleged terror plot that was thwarted at a Royal Air Force base in Great Britain. 5 guys, suspected terrorists. I want you to think about that. Arrested, out 24 hours later. What? And it might have been as many as 8 or 10. Out 24 hours later. What is that? We'll break that down. We'll break down what we know. President Trump today said they didn't let him out, right? I mean, they don't have that no cash bail like we have it here, do they? That stupid thing. And he's right. It is very, very stupid. So we'll have that story for you next hour. But talk about work ethic, just to get away from it all for a second. It just doesn't make any sense. Listen, if you watch me over on X, if somebody attacks me, I attack back, I hit them hard, I say, your mama. And I'll say, kiss my ass. I'll do something like that. You might go, well, that's not very good customer service. Well, let me give you a different example. Over on my body cam channel, at Joe Pags Body Cam on YouTube, when somebody says, I don't like how much you talk in the video, I'll say, listen, I appreciate that. Thanks for trying it out. I really do appreciate it. I could tell him to kiss my ass, but why would I? He's just giving constructive criticism. Then somebody else said, the narrator's an idiot. I'm like, okay, well, you can kiss my ass. So I think that you should, I don't believe the customer's always right. Let me make that as clear as I can. I think that old mantra is BS. I don't believe the customer is always right. But I believe the customer is always right if they don't cross that line. You know what I mean? If you cross that line, then you're not right. Like when I used to work in pizza, somebody would eat 7 of the 8 slices and then say, I don't like the pizza. And then want their money back. Nah, sorry, you ate the product. If it was no good, don't order again. Don't order next time. But if they take a bite of it and say, this isn't what I ordered, this is what, I'm really sorry about that. Let me hook you up. In fact, let me fix that pizza, give you a free one for next time. That's what you do to have a good reputation in business. And I do believe it's why I'm on so many radio stations, why so many people follow me on socials. I try to do my best to give you a really good product. And if it sucks, you have every means to tell me that it does. Thankfully, 95%+ like what I lay down. The 5%, I'm sorry, I didn't do, you know, what you expected. But what do you think about work ethic in this day and age? Did something change? Am I just getting older? Am I a curmudgeon now in my old age? Let me know. Richie, San Antonio, what do you think? Richie, San Antonio, talk to me. Richie's out of here. Let me go to Rockport, Texas. It's Dave. Hi, Dave.
8: Hey, what's up?
7: Living the dream, man.
8: Let me just say a lot. Yeah, I know you do. I just wanted to say that a lot of it has to do with the family itself. My sons work with me and saw how hard I'm a blue-collar worker. And my sons worked with me and before they went to college, and they learned how to work and how to treat people. And that's one of the things my wife worked retail.

0: And she also basically had to basically get over all the crap that was going on as far as customers. But the thing about it is work ethics have a lot to do with the way the kids were raised nowadays. Yes. I don't see that. And the kids nowadays don't have any regard for anyone. They just don't seem to I don't know if it's bad parenting
1: it
0: or
1: is.
0: If it's just the parents are not noticing it.
1: Well, David, I think you make a good point. I think it's a couple of things. I think it's bad parenting, and I also think that we've got an educational system that is not teaching the right things. And what I mean by that is, when I was growing up, my dad drove dump trucks. When the dump truck tire goes flat, it's a gigantic operation. And here the guy was out there busting his back to make sure he could support the family, doing this, you know, changing tires on his own. As soon as I was old enough and I felt I could actually help, I'd go out there and lift the tires too. I'd go out there and learn how to change the liner inside. I'd go out there and learn how to break the bead. You know, and I wanted to because I felt good that I was assisting in what it was that he was laying down. In today's day and age, and I've got five kids and I've done my best, and they've all got very good work ethic. I've got five kids. I tried to raise them the way I was raised. So it's not really a sign of the times. It's a sign of how parenting has changed. I think you nailed something there.
0: Yeah, well, that's one of the things that, you know, my sons now are very productive, and they're making a good living. And the thing about it is they have the good work ethics that their mother and I installed in them. So that's part of my little, I'm going to get off my soapbox.
1: Dave, I appreciate you being on the soapbox. Thanks. Opens the line now. 888-941-PAGS, 888-941-7247, joepags.com. Scroll down, click on contact. How are you taught work ethic? I mean, do you watch your parents? I remember my mom ended up being a stay-at-home mom, but before then she was always working because she had to assist in paying the bills. My wife was a stay-at-home mom is a stay-at-home mom now, but she worked her ass off when we needed her to, out in business. If both parents have great work ethic, the kids will have great work ethic. Are all kids the same? Will they all turn out the same? No, obviously. But if you at least ingrain in them drive, desire, strive to be the best. Don't go and be somebody who flips the burgers just to collect a paycheck. Go there and flip the burgers and make the best burger you can every time. I know that sounds easy to say, but you really can do that. I'll never forget when I started working at Domino's Pizza, I was 18 years old. And I would literally watch the pizza come out. And if it was really good, I was really proud of myself. And if it wasn't as good as it could be, I felt like an idiot. It's just a pizza. Who cares if it's perfectly round or has a really nice crust or has, you know, the right amount of cheese or sauce or pepperoni? Well, I cared because I actually thought about it. What if I were ordering that? Would I be happy to get that? And again, 95%+ of the time, made a great looking, great tasting pizza. When I failed and didn't do as well as I could, I replaced it and took care of the customer. I just think it's that simple. And as more jobs come back, are there people willing to work them? That's a whole other dynamic here. Think about it. You've got a couple of generations of people, a couple of generations who are literally going to college when they probably don't need a college degree, are not willing to get into the workforce, and if Trump brings in hundreds or thousands of new jobs in steel or automotive or whatever, and those jobs are available in town, these pinheads think that they deserve some sort of a job that would be requiring their doctorate or their BS or their AA or their whatever, when they could just go down the street and work their faces off and make a good wage. It's so weird to me, the day and age in which we live. And AJ, he made sense, as he usually does. You're talking about people that don't want to go there and get dirty and work 8 or 10 hours a day and come home and collect a good wage and then take a vacation with the family every year. You've got people who just don't want to do it. And then you've got a mechanism in politics on one side, on the left side, that doesn't want you to want it. They want to kill your desire. If they kill your desire, you will be reliant on the government. Don't worry, elect me. I'm going to take money from the rich guys and give it to you. They're not going to. Don't worry about it. Elect me. We're going to have Medicare for all, free health care for everybody. Well, they have that in Canada and they have that in Cuba. Not working out so well when you have to wait 8 months for an MRI. Then they'll say things like, well, we're going to get rid of private health care. And then later, 2 weeks later, we're going to make sure you still have private health care. They will make any lie they have to make to tell you you're going to be able to sit at home and just collect money off of everybody else because socialism is great. You know how you beat the idea of socialism? Go and actually achieve at a job move up through the ranks, make more money every time, and then feel like you accomplished something when you went home. Go home tired and ready to take a breath, watch some TV, have some dinner, and then relax until tomorrow calls again. And then get that nice paycheck. Let me go back at it. Ethan is in Minnesota. Ethan, what's going on? Hi.
2: Hey, man, I love what you do. I called in before. I'm a broadcaster since 1980.
1: Great.
2: A couple years older than you, but you do a great job.
1: Thank you.
2: Kudos to you, man. So, funny, you worked at Domino's. I worked at Shakey's Pizza.
1: Nice.
2: And when I got hired, my manager said to me, during the interview, said, or hired me, said, yeah, I want to hire you, but listen, I want to tell you something. If there's a problem, you come and see me. Otherwise, what happens is it's the nice guy's revenge. I said, what is the nice guy's revenge? He said, well, they're going to go home, like the old shampoo commercial on TV, and they're going to tell two friends, and they'll tell two friends,
1: yes,
2: that never go back to that establishment again because I had crappy service or whatever.
1: 100%.
2: So totally agree with that. One ethic that I like to live by is people do business with people they know, like, and trust. It doesn't matter what you're in, whether you're an insurance guy or gal, or the mechanic at the Amoco or Shell station down the street. Whatever it is, that's how you treat people. And the Ritz-Carlton also had a really good work ethic feeling is own the problem. Somebody comes to you with a problem, own the problem. And you get a manager, but you're going to own the problem until it's solved. So I love that.
1: 100%.
2: Go ahead. Yeah. I agree with the last caller that said it's about upbringing and how you teach your kids. And also, like you said, it's the education process. Otherwise, they're all just going to sit home on their computers in their sweatpants when they're 20 years old and not do much.
1: Yep.
2: So I agree with you.
1: 100%. Ethan, thank you out of Minnesota. I appreciate that. Listen, and it goes both ways. Some businesses don't understand either. Drive, desire, and ambition and work ethic actually scares some people. And I'm going to tell you from personal experience, you can work your face off for decades for a company. They have no idea how to handle somebody who's got drive. They have no idea how to handle somebody who's got determination and a good work ethic to where they'll work 6, 7, 8 days a week if they can. And I remember once, and I worked for a certain radio company for 21 years. I remember once I did 13 hours of radio one day, filled in around the country. Filled in for all the big shows, all the little shows. I filled in for local shows. 13 hours of radio one day. And when it's time to move somebody to the next level, to the next position, you should look at the person who's working their face off for you. As the customer, you'll come back if that guy or gal is working their face off for you. As the business, you should realize when you've got a diamond in the rough, and if you don't, that's on you. Because when you're in a business like broadcasting today, you're seeing layoffs like crazy, and people paring down like crazy, and companies in billions. And figuring out, what did I do wrong here? Where did I mess that up? So be better than that in your local business, in your owned and operated business, in the company for which you work. You can still make a very good living and end up being a wealthy person by the end of it after years and years of doing it. Always make sure that you take care of the customer. And just to go back to where we started on this, and those of you joining us late, it was a situation where we bought an appliance for $160. It lasted less than 2 months. And instead of the guy saying, hey, listen, we only had a 30-day warranty, let me come out and do you a solid. Let me take a look and see what's going on and let you know what it would cost to fix that, or whether you should get a different one. Instead, the guy said, cash app me $100 for a diagnosis fee, and then I'll charge you whatever it's going to cost to fix it. I'm like, are you on something? It's such a strange way to do business. And this is a business that once had a bigger profile, had a storefront, had a good review on this, that, and the other. Now it doesn't. 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Stay here.
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0: Right, great to have you. Just thought we'd talk about customer service today just because of a dumb incident that happened over the weekend. And I'm not calling out the business or the person or anything like that other than to say, be very careful when you deal with somebody online, doesn't have a storefront, doesn't have a bunch of good recommendations or a bunch of good ratings. During the break, Polo said that he had a situation that he wanted to bring up. What did you face?
1: Okay, so I had come across, there were these like Jordans that I was thinking about getting, and I saw them on sale, and just so happened we were going to the mall, and I was like, oh, I'm going to go over there. They had them, whatever. And then I take them up to the thing, and I said, hey, like, y'all have these on sale, like, online. Like, you guys honor, like, your own price, like, in the store? And the guy was like, well, and he was, like, thinking about it. Then first he was saying yes, but then he said, but when you add the shipping, it's going to come out to the same price that you're going to pay here.
0: Oh, stop
1: like,
0: it.
1: And I was like, well, no, it's not, because I'm like one of their like whatever members, so I get free shipping. And he was like, no, we can't do that. You know, like, they can't honor the price in the store. I was like, so you're telling me I have to order it online, ship it, and so I can get it when you have it right here and you're the same place.
0: They literally were right there for to give them to you.
1: Right. And then he said that they couldn't and all this other stuff. And then he was saying that it was an online only sale. And I was like, fine. Okay. So then I said, what about if I order it online, have it to be picked up here? Yeah. How long do I have to wait? He's like, well, it takes about 2 hours to get processed. So I was like, oh, I'm not going to wait here for 2 hours. So I was like, you're sure? Like, that's it. And he's like, yeah, you know, whatever. So I was like, okay, fine. So I went down the a few stores to the place where you can lock your feet.
0: I've heard of that place.
1: Yes. Yeah. So I told them, because I a lot of times they're like real great about like price matching and whatever, right? So I told them, and they're like, we'll do it. And then they matched their price and gave it to me right there and then.
0: And where are you going next time? See, this is how dumb this is.
1: And that's what I told them. And that's what I told them. I said, I always prefer to come to you guys. I was like, I was giving them a chance because they had it. They had a good price, but they were refusing to do that. I said, so I'm always going to try to come to you guys. And I said, thank you.
0: 100%. And they did the right thing. They now have a customer, and that other place is not going to get you the second time. All they had to do is take care of you this one time. You'll go back and just to me, it just bothers me because you feel like saying, hello, what are you doing? I'm the guy giving you the money. I'm the guy who's going to tell other people come to this place. Will you tell anybody to go to that place now?
1: No.
0: Yeah, that's not you. That's you.
1: No. I'll tell them to go to the other place where they can go lock their feet.
0: Of course. Yeah. Absolutely. Let me go back to the phone lines. The time we have remaining. Paul, Minnesota. Talk to me, Paul.
2: Hey, Joe, real quick here. I think we're about the same age. Graduated high school in 82.
0: 84 here, yeah. Blue crew.
2: Oh, yeah, yeah. And I had a job at the grocery store. I didn't know anything about most items in the grocery store. But when a customer came in and asked me a question and I didn't know, I was expected to go find somebody who did know.
0: Yes.
2: You know, a senior stock, even if they had to go up to the manager. But I think that's kind of a lost art now that I don't see much anymore. So back to you, Joe.
0: All right. Thank you. Paul's the roving reporter from Minnesota. We love what Paul calls in. Bastrop, Texas. Don, talk to me.
3: Hey, Joe. How's it going today?
0: Living the dream, my friend. Got about a minute or so for you. Let's go.
3: All right. I think a lot of it boils down to a lack of interpersonal skills. I think a lot of that has to do with, you know, kids not doing a lot of social interaction anymore. I think that's turning around, but I think that's the reason why you don't see, you know, the customer service like you and I grew up with. You know, we learned how to talk to people, and we learned what you could and could not say to get reactions and responses. And a lot of these youngsters today, they don't have that. And as far as the work ethic goes, I believe a lot of it is taught. My grandson, I actually was able to get him to follow me into the trades because, you know, he just wasn't college material, you know, and I had to sit down and have a sit down with him, you know, and says, hey, you know, I mean, you hated high school. What makes you think you're going to love college? And so.
0: Good point.
3: I talked him into getting into the trades, and of course he did a little bit of pushback and said, you know, well, I can make just as much money at a fast food place. And I said, yeah, that's true, but you'll be making the exact same money 5 years from now.
0: Exactly.
3: And so,
0: He went into the trades at 18.
3: He went into the trades at 18. He went in as an apprentice electrician. Just, I mean, dumb as a stump. He'd tell you that himself. He went through the program. He got his apprentice license. He's 24 years old. He's making over $30 an hour.
0: I love it. Don, I got to go. Don, amazing story. Appreciate you, brother. Be safe on the road. Keep it here.
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5: He calls this a very serious situation. I'm Lisa Lucera, Fox News. Secretary of State Marco Rubio's first public comments after five men were arrested in England near a U.S.-controlled airbase.
6: One that clearly involves the hands of a foreign actor.
5: On Fox's Hannity, Air Base RAF Fairford has been in use for U.S. missions against Iran. The men, all British and in their 20s, were arrested on suspicion of terror and explosives offenses. They're out on bail. The U.K. police say the investigation continues. President Trump said this afternoon he was surprised the men were released on bail, and the president is rejecting Iran's latest ceasefire talks.
7: President Trump is not signing off on an Iranian offer to reopen the Strait of Hormuz as part of a week-long ceasefire. The president says the plan is an act of desperation, arguing Iran is losing badly and on the verge of economic collapse. Iran's foreign minister says only diplomacy will end the conflict, characterizing the U.S. position as a deadlock. Negotiators from both countries are continuing talks through mediators, though an agreement to end the fighting, reopen the strait, and lift a U.S. naval blockade has not been reached. President Trump says he is still considering whether or not to renew airstrikes.
5: Fox's Jared Halpern at the White House. The cleanup underway along the Atlantic coast after a nor'easter that hung around for 2.5 days.
8: It wasn't the inland fresh water flooding, the rain flooding that was a concern. It was the coastal flooding, the seawater coming in. Now, for the last 5 days, we've had an onshore wind. It's been pushing the water in, even during low tide. The low tide not able to escape that much because the wind is essentially pinning it in like a wall. Now the flow, it's moving directly out into the Atlantic, which is great news. That means we don't have any more coastal flooding concerns, but the damage has already been done.
5: Fox Weather's Bob Van Dillen in Manasquan, New Jersey. In the Pacific, Hurricane Polo is beginning to flood some streets in Baja California, sir. 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
11: I'm Andy Suganuma. Honolulu police are investigating after a man was fatally shot Saturday night. Officers responded to the Kailua Target Park parking lot around 8:30 p.m. Two groups had reportedly been arguing after the Kailua Fall Festival when someone pulled a firearm and shot a 30-year-old man. The suspect was wearing a black sweater and had his hair in two braids. Hurricane Nolo continues to pass farther south of Hawaii. Heavy rain flooded Highway 11 on the Big Island, while National Guard crews carried out five high-water rescues and helped 19 people. Strong winds knocked out power to more than 16,000 customers on Maui and Oahu yesterday. El Nino is fueling an unusually active hurricane season. Hurricanes Lala, Lowell, and Nolo have all passed close to the islands, marking the first time in more than 70 years three hurricanes have come this close in one season. South Point Big Island is asking customers to conserve water until further notice. Hawaii County officials say Hurricane Nolo caused power outages and may have damaged the water system infrastructure. Customers should only use water for essential needs. Officials say low pressure or intermittent service is possible while crews conduct their inspection. And jury deliberations continue today in former Hawaii Tourism Authority executive Isaac Choi's lawsuit. Choi says he was fired for raising concerns about procurement and spending. But state attorneys say he was terminated after an investigation substantiated workplace misconduct allegations. Choi denies being racist or sexist and says the investigation was unfair. From the News Radio 830 KHVH News Center, I'm Mandy Suganuma.
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1: Great radio stations across the land, along with Polo and Gabby's in for Sam. It is the Joe Pags Show. Glad to have you. Thanks. I appreciate you stopping by. Here's a lot going on. Bottom of this hour is going to be Kay Hill. She's going to break down the alleged terror plot and the five alleged terrorists or wannabe terrorists that happened in Great Britain at a Royal Air Force base, an RAF base. And they were in prison for like, or not in prison, in jail, in lockup for like 24 hours. I don't understand. I just don't get it. What are we doing exactly? So, and allegedly there were 8 to 10. They only caught 5 of them. And when you hear the details of this, it's going to make you go, what? I mean, Kay even floats the idea that it could have been a false flag attempt. False flag, for those who don't know, is a government doing something really bad, pretending somebody else did it for either political means or to divert attention away from something, to get us into a war, something like that. And the reason why she goes there is because you got 3 white vans with incomplete phone numbers on them, allegedly from a business, that are like parked outside or on the road on the way to the Royal Air Force Base, to the RAF. Hello? It makes you think, what the hell are we talking about here? My goodness. So I'm going to break that down, bottom of the hour. Don't miss a second of that. We've got a lot more going on as well, including, are you like me? Do you hate when you get to a stop sign or a stoplight and your car shuts off? And then when you hit the gas, the car starts up again. What the beep? Who's the idiot that thought that was a good idea? First of all, you're going to burn out a starter a whole lot quicker. When you make the car start and stop, it start and stop, it start and stop. That's stupid. Secondly, how much gas are you really saving? It's supposed to be about fuel economy and the environment. The environment. Are you sick and tired of that? Paul, your vehicle doesn't do that, does it?
2: It absolutely does.
1: Does it really?
2: It's stupid.
1: Don't you hate it?
2: Yes. I mean, I have something in it to bypass it, but it's still dumb.
1: Gabby, yours doesn't do that, right?
3: No.
1: Yeah, I've got, your mom's car does. And for those who don't know, Gabby's one of my daughters. I don't think I have any vehicles that do. Because I think I probably would dump it in the lake. I just can't. It doesn't make any sense. It's dumb. It's to make some lutheran environmentalist nut job feel good about it that the car shuts off at the stop sign. Well, you can press a button to bypass it. Why? I shouldn't have to. Car shouldn't shut off. I turned it on for a reason. And it's so dumb. You sit at the light long enough and the air conditioner isn't blowing cold enough, then it'll restart on its own and then shut itself off. It's just dumb. Well, President Trump and the Trump administration trying to roll back some of these stupid regulations when it comes to fuel economy. Of course, the AP that reports this story is going to hate this idea. I mean, here's the headline just to show you how much they hate the idea. This is who these idiots are. Trump administration lowers fuel economy standards, critics say, at a significant environmental cost. AP is against this. How do I know? I just read their headline. Story goes on to say, written by some doofus, a couple of doofuses. I call them doofi. I think the plural of doofus is doofi, is it not? Pretty sure. Out of Detroit, the Trump administration on Monday, today, released new fuel economy standards that relax regulatory requirements for automakers to control pollution from gasoline-powered cars and light trucks. The new rules were released shortly after President Donald Trump rejected an Iranian proposal to open the Strait of Hormuz, sending oil prices soaring. Okay, just so that we're on the same page. The AP wants you to think that the Trump administration lightening up on all these over-regulations on our vehicles is somehow connected to the Strait of Hormuz. I want you to understand that some of you are being fed this, spoon-fed, by your local news every single night. They're going with the AP as if it somehow is an appropriate news outlet. It's not. It used to be, but it's not anymore. The story continues, the change furthers Trump's promise to revoke policies that encouraged or created incentives for the production of electric vehicles and untimely or ultimately will expose Americans to more planet warming pollution from vehicles. There is no proof of any planet warming going on. None. And let me ask you this. If we are gaining a tenth of a degree every X amount of years, how is that bad for human beings? Exactly. Anybody? We need it to be colder because that's better for human beings. That's better for growing food that we eat, cold weather. It's so stupid. But they say things as if it's fact. Mileage standards, known as corporate average economy, or CAFE, CAFE requirements, have been implemented since the 1970s energy crisis and set out how far new vehicles need to travel on a gallon of gasoline. Over time, automakers have gradually improved their vehicles' average efficiency. The Department of Transportation, the National Highway Traffic Safety Administration, estimated that the finalized standards would correspond to a combined industry fleet-wide average of a roughly 34.9 miles per gallon for passenger cars and light trucks in the 2031 model year. That's up from 30.1 miles per gallon for model year 2024, but down from a projected 50.4 miles per gallon in 2031 under rules put in place by the Biden administration. Look, the AP is touting the praises of the Biden administration. I can't believe it. The worst 4 years in our history, politically, they're touting the praises. This is what they do. Quote, thanks to President Trump's leadership, we have finally ended the illegal mandate that forced automakers to produce more expensive electric vehicles that Americans' families didn't want. Secretary of Transportation Sean Duffy said in a statement touting vehicle affordability. NHTSA had projected last December that the new standards would hover at roughly 34.5 miles per gallon. The news comes amid ongoing tensions as the war in Iran persists, with Trump refusing a deal with Iran to open the strait as recently as Saturday, impacting the world's oil supply. The AP now rooting for Iran. They just took the side of the Iranian theocracy. They just took the side. President Trump refused a deal with Iran to open the Strait of Hormuz. The AP is setting up the midterms. The AP wants you to think that Trump refusing the deal, this incredible offer, the generous offer by the Iranians, is somehow a bad thing. We Americans are on the American side, AP. We're on the American side. We're not on the Iranian side. Okay? Get it through your head. Environmental groups concerned over the rollback. News of the revised standards immediately drew rebukes from environmentalists. The DOT said Monday that the rule would cut yearly oil consumption in 2050 by about 1.3 billion barrels as compared to a yearly oil consumption in 2024. But when the 2024 standards went into effect, NHTSA estimated they would save 14 billion gallons of gasoline from being burned by 2050. The agency also said, blah, blah, blah, blah, blah, I'm the AP and I suck. Okay, so let's get to the bottom line here. Bottom line is the AP wants you to believe that global warming is happening and your car is doing it. The AP doesn't want to talk about the Renaissance times when it was a lot hotter than it is now. There were no SUVs and your car didn't exist. They don't want to talk about how not only are we not warming in temperature, last I looked, we're either exactly where we were. In some places, it's cooling a bit. None of that matters. They want you to believe that your car shutting off or forcing you to buy an electric vehicle is somehow better. Forget where they go and mine for the stuff you need for the batteries in electric vehicles. Forget the slave labor being used by six-year-olds in Africa to go and get the minerals that you need. Forget all that. Forget that the batteries themselves are like $7,000. Some are much more than that. None of that matters. If your battery dies in your electric vehicle, screw you. $7,000. Forget all that. The fact is, the AP just literally took the side of the Iranians against the Americans when it comes to opening the Strait of Hormuz, which should be opened by international law. Now, if the AP wants to say President Trump turned down a deal offered by the Iranians on Saturday to open the Strait of Hormuz, Trump says, or the administration says, we can't believe the Iranians. Or Trump says, and the administration says, and international law dictates that you can't close an international waterway like that. We've explained this over and over. Every country gets 12 nautical miles off their coast into a waterway like this. So Oman gets 12 miles and Iran gets 12 miles. That's a total of 24 miles combined, right? In the slimmest part of the Strait of Hormuz, it's 21 miles. I'm like, oh, damn, they overlap. There is no international water. Oh, wait a second. International maritime law you get a 7-mile buffer zone in a situation like that. So instead of there being this overlap by 3 miles, there literally is supposed to be 7 miles of open waterway in international waters like the Strait of Hormuz. It's supposed to be open anyway. But the AP wants you to believe that big, bad, nasty, no good Donald Trump, who should lose the midterms, told Iran to pound sand. They offered a great deal, and he refused it. Guess he didn't want to open the Strait of Hormuz. And now he's looking to pollute everybody's air, looking to pollute everybody's ocean, looking to make things warmer. He just hates everybody, forgetting the fact that he's alive, his family's alive, and they don't want us all to die. It's all so disgusting. And trust me when I say, you can listen to any talk show you want. You can watch any video you want. I'm going to tell you the truth about these idiots every time they do it. There are a lot of people that rely on the AP, not me. I'm going to give you exactly what their spin of this story is. I don't want my car to shut off at a stop sign. And guess what? If my car gets 10 miles a gallon, that's on me. If I want a vehicle that gets 9 or 10 miles a gallon, that's on me. How does it affect you? If I can afford it and the gasoline is available, how does that affect your life? And if you want to get an electric vehicle that doesn't use any gas at all, God bless you. If you want to get a vehicle that gets 50 or 60 miles a gallon, I'm all for it. Why am I okay with you doing whatever you want, but you've got to dictate what I do? That's what a government like the Biden administration did. That's what a government like the overregulated Obama administration did. They told you, I don't care what you want. You must do what I tell you to do. Yeah, and like it. Let me give you a clear example. Michelle Obama had one job as first lady. That was to redesign the school lunch program. That was her job. She redesigned it. Remember when we went to school? I graduated in 1984, like I told you last hour. Remember when we went to school? One day it'd be that rectangle pizza that probably wasn't pizza at all. Another day would be the soybean burger. Man, I could eat me some soybean burgers. You'd always get the French fries. Some milk, some chocolate milk, whatever you wanted. Michelle Obama decided she would bring some gourmet meals into the lunchroom, into the cafeteria. Remember when all that was going on? If you listen to my show for any length of time, you know that we made fun of it. Because the kids were throwing away more of the food than they were eating. So we all, as a society, as a country, as taxpayers, had to pay the higher prices for these frou-frou fancy meals for kids who just wanted the square pizza or the rectangle pizza. They threw it away. Bins and bins filled with this better food for the kids. Now, here you got Robert F. Kennedy Jr., who says, we can improve the taste of the food. We can still give them what they want and take all the red dyes out and take all the fill-in-the-blank out and don't cook with all these bean oils. That makes sense to me, not some, you know, broccoli and salmon for lunch for the kids. They're not going to eat that crap. It's the same thing here. Let us have the freedom and liberty to choose what it is that we want to do. Don't force me. Remember when Obama did the whole, what was it called? The buyout where they took all these cars off the road.
2: Billions cash for clunkers, wasn't it?
1: Cash for clunkers. Exactly right. Cash for clunkers. And they weren't even clunkers. Some of these were like beautiful Suburbans that would have driven families around that just happened to be used. But because they weren't at a certain miles per gallon standard, they were taking them off the road and making sure you couldn't drive them. They would pour concrete or something else into the engine block, so you couldn't even revitalize it. And then they were giving you all this rebate money, which was actually just taxpayer billions. They were giving that to people to go and buy crappy cars they didn't want. Why can't they leave us alone? Government's supposed to be small, but necessary. Out of my business. Getting out of the way of my freedom and liberty as much as it can. But instead, and you've got an entire side right now, trying to take more power, force more regulation, and stop President Trump from giving you a little bit of relief. It's actually pretty sick. 888-941-PAGS, 888-941-7247, joepags.com. 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
9: Next. Hey, Alfie. What can I get for you?
10: Hey, Nora. Just a nice latte, please. How was your weekend?
9: Not bad, thanks. Mainly working here. You?
10: Me? Well, I was battling gods in the afterlife realm, and after lunch, I fought mercenaries. Ooh, could I get oat milk with that latte, please?
9: Yeah, of course.
10: And then Sunday was mostly fighting supervillains. So a pretty chill weekend. Ooh, and I'll grab an almond croissant, too.
9: Wait, what? That didn't actually happen, right?
10: It happens on PS5.
11: PlayStation.
12: Glad to have you. Thanks. I appreciate you stopping by. Bottom of the hour is going to be Kay Hill. She's going to break down what happened at the Royal Air Force Base in England. An alleged terror plot was thwarted, not by the military. No. By a neighbor. Some neighbor was like on the way home from a party or going to a party and saw these vans, called it in. Turns out they were allegedly planning a terrorist hit, some sort of terrorist attack. I mean, really? That's how it went down? Got that for you at the bottom of the hour. Make sure that you stick around for that. She's got a lot of insight on that and is not afraid to say, you know, it could be a false flag. Could be. In fact, let me give you this story as being reported by the London Post. It's a site I haven't used before, but I know they spell defense the wrong way. Can somebody tell me why we got our language from them? Why do we spell defense with an S and they spell defense with a C? Anybody? No?
13: Or are they talking about like defense?
12: Maybe no.
13: That's why? No?
12: No. Okay. Like defense. Defense. Defense Secretary issues warning to Iran. Britain will not be intimidated. And Iran went, oh no, what? You'll be intimidated. Written by whomever, Defense Secretary Wes Streeting has said the government will not allow Iran to dictate our foreign policy and suggested that RAF Fairford attack suspects had been under surveillance. In an interview, okay, let me just stop you there. Again, they had a call, some local neighbor had to call this in. Now suddenly they were under surveillance. You didn't see them loading up two or three vans and going to the Royal Air Force base, really? But you were surveilling them? Shut up. I mean, don't lie about it. In an interview with GB News, he said, you're right to say at this stage it would be too early to attribute background aims, motivations for these men who are under arrest. We're obviously investigating. We'll come forward to the public. But to my comments back in earlier this year, which you referenced, I absolutely stand by the argument I was making. We showed we shouldn't be cowed, that is, by saber-rattling from Iran. We shouldn't be in any doubt that the Iranian regime is one that wishes harm to our country, our allies, and the freedom and democracy that we enjoy. Quote, but I just want to be absolutely clear about this. Regardless of the threats we face from Iran or anyone else, we don't allow the threats that they make and harm that they would do us, given the opportunity and the means to allow them to dictate our foreign policy, our defense posture, or any other choices. Quote, we show day in, day out, year in, year out that we're capable of not just deterring, but also responding to and preventing attacks by those who would do us harm. Wrong. I mean, you're literally allowing how many people in from Northern Africa every day? How many people in from the Middle East every single day? And then you're arresting how many Brits if they dare go on Facebook and say, listen, I'm against all this mass migration. If they say, listen, immigration is changing our country for the worst, why don't we stop it? I mean, that's happening all the time in England. And he's acting like Bobby Badass. We will not be deterred. We will not allow them to saber rattle, blah, blah, blah, blah, blah. Shut up. Do better for your country. Why were these people there? They called them British nationals. I've seen a picture. I don't know. If I say British nationals to you, what do you expect to see? I'm just saying. 888-941-PAGS. 888-941-7247. JoePags.com. 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I posted this entire interview with Kay over on YouTube. So after you hear it here in the radio show, make sure you stick around. Go and see it later on YouTube. JoePags.com/YouTube. 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That interview's up, the one with Megyn Kelly, my Aaron Mullen collab that we just did. Go check it all out there. We're back after this.
14: Don't be an
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30: Fox News, I'm Ted Lindner. An investigation continues following an alleged terror plot targeting a UK airbase used by the U.S.
31: It started Sunday night when a farmer called police after spotting three suspicious vehicles and multiple masked men. This happening in Welford, 100 miles west of London. The base is used by the United States Air Force for its war in Iran. Tehran had warned the U.K. that any base used to attack it is a legitimate target.
30: Fox's Stephanie Bennett, the suspects released on bail. And President Trump reaching a security agreement with Denmark over Greenland last week.
32: I know a lot of people are disturbed by the news that some of these people have been released on bail, as there was some of the people are being investigated, and obviously we're engaging with them on all of that. But suffice it to say that beyond that, I would argue that they've been very cooperative and very helpful on something that's a very serious incident.
30: Secretary of State Marco Rubio referencing President Trump's Golden Dome missile defense system, saying it's a win for all sides. 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
4: I like having Kay on because she oftentimes will pitch a story to me that I have no idea what's going on. I didn't pay much attention to this. I guess it happened earlier today, but it might have been yesterday in England. Some sort of a terror plot was foiled, and the people who allegedly were trying to do the terror plot are now out on bail or something. Even President Trump not too long ago said, are they letting him out on cashless bail like we do here? They're so stupid. They shouldn't let him out. Kay, first of all, thanks for sending it to me. Second of all, I have no idea what the story is here. There are five guys arrested for planning a terrorism act.
5: So basically Friday night, this farmer and her husband were driving home from a party in the little town of Welford. It's actually technically a village, and it's on the outskirts of RAF base Fairford, which is used by, I think it's the 500 US. It's a joint base with the US, but
4: right.
5: Like the, you know, Americans are pretty much all over British bases, but RAF Fairford in particular, in fact, we had, I think it was the B-1s and B-2s flew out of there for some of the Iranian missions.
4: Right.
5: So it's a significant base in this ongoing war, military exercise, whatever you want to call it, this week in Iran. Absolute
4: yeah.
5: Nightmare. So farmer's driving home with her husband, and she's pulling down the road, and it's the road to her farm, sort of in the middle of the village. And she sees these three white vans, and she sees a phone number on one of the vans, puts it into her phone, calls it because she can't get to her farm, realizes then that there's one number short on the telephone
4: wow.
5: number listed on the side of the van. So she calls the base because everyone in the village has a direct line, sort of like a 911 to the local base.
4: Good.
5: Calls the base, no one answers, calls another 9 on the base, no one answers. Then I think she called 999, which is our version of 911. About 10, 15 minutes later, the police show up. But here's the terrifying part, Joe. You see three vans in the middle of the road. I don't know, me as a woman, like we, you know, women train other women on how to kind of prepare
4: yes.
5: for situations like this. But this woman and her husband, they pull up, Joe, and I guess she turned around like the vehicle that she was in, which I assume was probably also a van, just because
4: okay.
5: farmer, her headlights scan across the side of the road, and she clearly spooks whoever was occupying these vans, and they, in masks and like tactical gear, just splinter off into the undergrowth. And she reckons, yeah, she reckons it was like 8 to 10.
4: Well, let me stop you. There's a lot there. Let me stop you for a second. First of all, you're saying RAF. For those watching and listening, it's the Royal Air Force. And it's Fairford is how we would say it here, but you're saying Fefford. So that's the base. And 999 instead of 911. A lot of people knew that. Some mm-hmm. people didn't know that. So there's a whole lot of information there. What does, I do now want you to go because, I mean, go on with this because we're told 5, but this lady says she saw 8. She counted 8.
5: She said at least 8 to 10, like it wasn't just 5 men splintering off into the undergrowth. Fairford as a base has been called out by the Iranian Revolutionary Guard. They kind of said, like, it's actually the only base, I think, explicitly called out in the UK because they knew that that's where the US bombers were, you know, taken off from.
4: Right.
5: So that was kind of scary. So there's a lot of kind of precedent there for an attempted terror attack. And the other thing that I think a lot of people don't understand about terrorists, not just in the UK, but here in the US too, when you see, like, people are going to see in the reports from this foiled terror attack, which

0: we'll get into the conspiracy theories on this already in a minute. But it'll say five UK nationals aged between 23 and 25 were arrested. They were arrested on Sunday. So all of this took place Friday night. They were arrested on Sunday. They were out on bail today. Wow. So when you see five UK nationals, there's this thing with fundamentalist Islamic terrorist groups where they kind of get off on being able to get their terrorists, suicide bombers, like citizenship. Like that was a whole thing during 9/11, was the fact that all these guys had had visas, had some kind of, not necessarily citizenship, but had some kind of like legal immigration to the US, because for fundamentalist Islamic terrorists, it's kind of like, let's see how much we can get out. We're going to go in and murder a bunch of people because we're scum and that's what we do. But let's see how much we can kind of have fun with this. Like, that's the kind of mentality that these men have, and women, I guess. So when you see the five UK nationals were arrested, that doesn't actually mean anything.
1: Let me stop you, because I get what you're laying down. Let's be very direct about it. People who read that or see that will say, oh, it's five white guys, probably Anglican, with red hair and blue eyes, which we're probably not talking about the same group of people, right? So saying a UK national could be any ethnicity, could be any background, could be any religion, and could have gone to the United Kingdom from somewhere else and become a citizen of the United Kingdom, I guess. So, I mean, that's what you're laying down. So what radical Islamic terrorists like to do is to infiltrate, make these people like they're your fellow countrymen, and then they can pull off anything they want, and it still comes off like it's some British guys did this.
0: Yeah, basically. And so I think, you know, during 9/11, all those guys had visas. I think some of them had citizenship. I can't remember exactly.
1: No, I don't think so. I think they were all on student visas, and some of them actually expired. We didn't get them out in time, but go ahead.
0: It doesn't surprise me. I mean, that's the biggest fear, right? Over in the UK, like, we have boats of military age males arriving every single day. But we know that these Islamic terrorist organizations really like to get their guys in the legal way. Not that they're, you know, above getting terrorists in illegally, like, they're going to do that too. But there's just something about getting their terrorists over the borders legally, getting them in the country. It's kind of like, it's almost like inviting a serial killer into your home. Like, the serial killer is going to kind of, like a vampire, like, they're going to get off on the fact that you were so vulnerable that you let them in. Like, yes. They're going to get off on the fact that you were stupid enough to open the door. And so there's that sort of, like, thing about it, the fact that, you know, the British press are calling them five UK nationals. I think that's also kind of strategic. Like, there's huge racial tensions in the UK right now, and it's getting to a boiling point where even all the people who, you know, I think we've joked about it on the show before, Joe, like, when my friends were like, this is going to sound really racist, but, like, maybe these guys come across on boats. Like, maybe we put them in, like, their own, like, hotel or, like, detention facility before we let them into, like, the main part of the country. And I'm like, that's not racist. That's, like, common freaking sense.
1: Right.
0: But that's the kind of, you know, that's the kind of brainwashing the British press and the British government has been excellent at doing, is making people in the UK feel like that they're the bad guys when they say we don't want boats of attempted terrorists coming into this country. So with racial tensions being where they're already at, I can see why the press would also want to say these were five British nationals. But here's where things get weird, Joe.
1: Well, it's already weird, but let's get it weirder. Go ahead.
0: Okay, here's where things get really sus. And, like, you know me, I sometimes go a little bit tinfoil hat, but how many times have I gotten tinfoil hat and I've turned out to be correct?
1: Almost every time.
0: Every time. So, you arrest five guys when we know that there's almost definitely more out there. This terror plot, the UK generally, like, the zeitgeist is already on kind of high alert for an attempted terror attack. Now, all the threats right now that are being pumped to the UK, or, like, to British citizens from the press, is saying, oh yeah, Russia's going to attack us. Russia is the main threat. We're all going to die and get eaten by Russia, you know? Whereas Putin's sitting there like, nah, I don't think I'm going to do that, but thanks. Like, I think you guys have enough problems of your own. So you arrest five guys and then you release them the next day. These five men are suspected terrorists. You're allowed to hold suspected terrorists. So they were arrested and then they were rearrested while in custody under this specific, like, terror act, and then released. I don't know if it was with or without bail, but it could be either.
1: I just sent you that on purpose. I was wondering if we had a picture of what these guys look like, and we don't. The picture put out by whatever UK garbage rag has them all mosaiced and blurred out. So I'm not going to show that picture that I just sent you, but I sent it to you because it has been AI enhanced. And I'll tell you this, and again, call me a racist if you want, but if you talk five, you know, British nationals, I wouldn't think they would look like that.
0: Yeah,
1: you agree?
0: Exactly. I completely agree. And here's the other thing, Joe. Like, terrorists in the UK, like, there was a show years ago, a documentary, and it's going to bug me until I can remember what it was called. But one of the women who was being interviewed, when the experts said, we foil a terror plot in the UK at least once a week. Like, an
1: active
0: terror plot.
1: Is it that often, really?
0: That often. And I've heard similar things, obviously, out here in the US. I know that it's the same pretty much across the West. But when you have potentially 10 people sitting right outside a military base that was already on high alert, along with two other bases because of this supposed threat from Russia, you've got all these bases on alert. You've got residents calling while there are three white vans in the middle of the road, the only road, I think, in that area to the base, which is sus anyway. There should be on no planet, Joe, on no planet should those three vans they never should have been there. The base should have been aware of them as they were pulling up. Like, that's the kind of security you'd expect. So why is there a local resident?
1: Well, let me stop you. This is way before your time. But ever since Beirut, Lebanon, where they went in and killed 300 some odd Americans on the base, they drove into the base. I thought every base was locked down, that you couldn't get within miles of the base. They were there blocking the gate or the road?
0: Well, they were on the road to the base. Yeah. Like, they were right outside the base.
1: And to your point, there's some local resident, and there was no surveillance at all outside the base going, hey, there are three white vans here with phone numbers that are phony. Maybe we should do something about this.
0: Yeah, I had a friend who drove down to the beach here to buy, I think he was buying a guitar. And on the drive home at nighttime, he took a wrong turn and ended up driving, I think he was about half a mile away from one of the bases here in North Carolina. And we have a lot of, you know, like joint operations base. Like, there's a lot of military bases here. His car was surrounded before he even saw the gate,
1: right,
0: with like 30 guys with massive guns. He said it was the scariest, most hilarious experience of his life.
1: Wow.
0: He thought he was going to pee himself. He almost did. So why the same thing didn't happen outside of Fairford is weird to me. Like, that's a big red flag. The fact that these guys were released within 24 hours when they could have been held for, I think it's like 14 days without charges. So something was going on here that we're not being told about. Was it a potential false flag operation? Because in my mind, wouldn't you release guys from prison if you were the ones trying to stage the event that they were involved in?
1: Well,
0: that
1: yes.
0: That just seemed very sus.
1: Well, I mean, that was the question that I was going to ask you. Why are they out already?
0: Yeah.
1: Do you have laws in Great Britain that you can hold somebody if you feel like they're an indefinite threat to the nation? I would think, I mean, they're out 3 days later. That's really, really sus.
0: Oh, no, they were out like 24 hours later. They weren't arrested until yesterday, Joe. Like, that's the insane. I'm sorry about my lighting. That's the insane thing.
1: Your lighting
0: is great.
1: They
0: were arrested Sunday. And so five of them are already being released. It doesn't make any sense.
1: And potentially there are three to five more that weren't caught.
0: Exactly.
1: Are they
0: exactly.
1: looking for them?
0: So I think the thing that, like, really bothers me about this, so 9/11, there's enough evidence, I feel like, now that the powers that be, CIA, whoever, FBI, we know for a fact, I mean, God, Alex Jones was on TV or on his show talking about it like months before it happened. Like, we know that the intelligence community knew that this attack was coming. And there's a lot of evidence to suggest that it wasn't stopped, maybe on purpose. Maybe on purpose. Same thing with the 7/7 bombings. It's a horrible thing to think, and I hope I'm wrong, but that is, you know, like, there's been movies made about this. Like, this isn't some far out theory. Like, this is something that's almost like pretty much accepted. But no one's ever going to be held accountable for it. And what scares me is like the amount of rhetoric in the UK right now. Like, last week we had a bunch of BBC reports. One in particular came out saying Britons need to prepare for war. Joe, I did a deep dive on that one particular BBC article that told everyone, like, get ready for rationing, make sure you have water and food for like 2 weeks at your home. We might need conscription because this war with Russia's going really bad. Whereas like everyone in Britain's just sitting there going like, we don't care about Russia. We don't want to support Ukraine. They've made everything worse than it needs to be. We're scared about all the potential terrorists that are walking into this country over our beaches right now. British government goes, no, we don't. We're not going to. No, we don't care about that. Can't see it. Don't care. And so when you have the BBC writing these articles that, again, I did a deep dive on that article. Sorry, that was the point I was making. I did a deep dive on that article, Joe. Could not find half of the source material that any respectable journalist would have needed to write the article the way it was written, okay. Which makes me feel like it's an obvious piece of propaganda to get people
1: scared. So let's take it to the next thing. I've only got about a minute or so left. It's Cahill. Go follow Kay everywhere. If it's a false flag, they do exist. I'm not somebody who's a false flag denier. I know it's happened. It's happened many times in history. I don't know if this is one or not. But one of the telltale signs is simple. If you're writing an article about what just happened, and you have information that independent journalists like you and like me can't go and source, that's suspicious.
0: Yeah. So something's going on in the UK right now. I think Andy Burnham really wants a war. I think his party really wants a war. I think most of the parties, except for Reform, really want a war. I think it'll make them and all of their friends a huge amount of money. I think that they are trying to normalize the concept and sort of drip feed the concept that if you're a young man in the UK, you might be called up for conscription because morale is so low. Patriotism is through the roof. And this, by the way, I know we've only got like 10 seconds left, but this is also a huge threat for the United States as well, because if one of your main allies is potentially releasing 5 terrorists who try to blow up a freaking Air Force base that you guys use, and then we've got a prime minister who might be trying to get us into a war with Russia, really? How does that not escalate to World War III?
1: Well, it would, and I don't think anybody watching or listening wants that. I know that you don't want that. I don't want that. We need to find out exactly what's going on here. And again, them being out almost immediately is a huge red flag for me. And then, of course, you know, the idea that this news report can be verified is another big deal. Cahill, go follow her everywhere. See her on Newsmax. Kay, you're amazing.
0: You're amazing. Thanks, Joe. Bye.
1: Amazing stuff. We're back after this. Stay right here.
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12: Three staccato cries of Mayday and an eyewitness report of a mid-air explosion is about all that is known this morning of the British Columbia air disaster, which yesterday claimed 52 lives.
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1: 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Inside information on exactly what's going on with that Air Force base alleged terror plot. That's a problem for me. Next hour, Alan Dershowitz, the famed attorney, the professor emeritus from Harvard. Going to break down an awful lot, including why is somebody calling me a Zionist? And should I be mad at that? That and a whole lot more on the Joe Pags Show. 888-941-PAGS. Joe Pags.

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9: A foreign actor is responsible. I'm Lisa Lucera, Fox News. Secretary of State Marco Rubio reacting to the arrest of 5 men on suspicion of terror and explosives offensive at RAS Fairford, a U.S.-run base in England. He tells Fox's Sean Hannity.
10: We are dealing with elements in the world. And in the case of Iran, for example, who have openly threatened to attack American interests globally. We're going to always take that very seriously. There'll be repercussions for that if it ever were to happen or even attempted.
9: The British men are in their 20s. Authorities say they remain under investigation. The base has been used for U.S. bombing missions against Iran. President Trump said this afternoon the U.S. and Iran continue to talk through mediators. And as for the conflict's outcome...
11: We're going to win. As far as I'm concerned, it's going to be one way or the other. It's going to go pretty quickly.
9: The president predicting once that happens, gas prices will fall and inflation will be eradicated. Senate Democratic leader Chuck Schumer said prices continue to go up and Americans don't want to wait any longer for the deal to be made. By a vote of 77 to 22, the Senate has passed a sweeping bill that would rein in payments for college sports.
12: The Protect College Sports Act got bipartisan support in the Senate, but not without disagreement. It creates a national standard instead of state-by-state rules on NIL, transfer eligibility, and conference size. Or as co-author, Texas Republican Ted Cruz put it,
13: this bill puts an end to the chaos plaguing college athletics.
12: New Jersey Democrat Cory Booker expressed concern that athletes have not had enough of a voice.
9: Fox's Grinnell Scott. The measure next goes to the House, but they may not take it up until after the midterms. The Trump administration revoking the visas of 27 Latin American officials, former officials, and their families, including Bolivia's attorney general, over accusations of corruption. 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
16: I'm Andy Suganuma. After burning more than 100 acres, Maui County officials say the Olawalu brush fire is 70% contained. Strong winds are keeping two helicopters grounded while crews, tankers, and bulldozers assist from the ground. Lahaina Civic Center remains open as an emergency shelter for residents affected by the fire and power outages. Four Lahaina schools will remain closed today due to outages, the brush fire, and concerns about reliable water service. Hawaiian Electric is keeping power off in upcountry Maui due to high wildfire risk. The utility says strong winds and dry conditions prompted the public safety power shutoff in Pukualani. About 11,000 customers remained without power across Maui yesterday, and outages are expected to continue until about noon today. More than 2 weeks after Hurricane Lowell flooded Kauai's North Shore, Haena residents are raising health concerns. Some homes remain surrounded by standing water and mud after flooding topped 3 feet. Testing by Surfrider Kauai found highly elevated fecal-related bacteria. As cases rise, Hawaii health officials are urging residents to get updated COVID-19 vaccines. The state reports an average of 68 cases and 37 hospitalizations per day, up from 24 hospitalizations at the start of the month. The health department recommends the updated vaccine for older adults, pregnant women, and people with high risk factors. And starting next year, Southwest Airlines will open premium airport lounges across the country. Construction of the first four planned lounges was announced in Austin, Baltimore, Nashville, and Honolulu, and the company plans to add at least seven more over the next several years. From the News Radio 830 KHVH News Center, I'm Mandy Suganuma.
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23: Great radio stations everywhere, along with Polo. And Sam is out, Gabby is in. It is the Joe Pags Show. Glad to have you. Thanks. I appreciate you stopping by. There's a lot going on. There's a lot to get to. Ellen Page now goes by the name Elliot. For my money, you're allowed to change your name. Prince for a while was the artist formerly known as Prince and went by a symbol. Muhammad Ali was Cassius Clay, changed his name legally to Muhammad Ali. Caitlyn Jenner, of course, is Bruce Jenner, but changed his name to Caitlyn Jenner. So you're allowed to change your name. When women get married, many of them change their last name. And that's just perfectly fine. So Ellen Page can be called Elliot Page if she wants to. Still Ellen Page. Paula, did you see the cover of New York Magazine?
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23: I think I can show this. I feel like I can. Here's Ellen Page, who has had multiple operations to make her body look like a man's body, just on the cover. And it says, Men's Style. A special issue about putting clothes on and taking them off again. And the cover of Men's Style is a woman masquerading as a man. Have you seen this? I mean, this is Ellen Page, who has had her breasts removed, has had surgery, I'm sure, to put in what looks like pectoral muscles for a chest, because there's no way a woman can build a chest like that. That's clearly from surgery. And also, I believe that she has had the ab surgery, too, to try to look like a man. This just looks to me like Ellen Page after a bunch of operations. Does not look like a guy to me. But that said, let's say she's happy being Elliot. And life has never been better. If you're at New York Magazine, don't you want to put a real man on the cover for the Men's Style edition? Paul, anything on this?
2: I mean, didn't they do the same thing for, like, Woman of the Year or whatever?
23: Well, I know that Caitlyn Jenner was the Sports Woman of the Year or something once and has never been a sportswoman ever. But, I mean, are there no men available to show style? Men's style? Gabby, anything on this?
3: Nope, I'm going to keep my thoughts to myself.
23: Very good. There you go. It's probably the best to do. See, Dad will not keep his thoughts to himself. So you're probably smarter than the two of us. That said, what are we doing? What are they achieving? It's like the swimsuit edition for Sports Illustrated every year. When Polo and I were growing up, we liked to look at that issue. Polo, you remember that? Pretty good issue.
2: Oh, yeah.
23: Now let's put some fat chicks in there. Let's put some trans people in there. And that's all the swimsuit edition. It was winter months. And it was some sort of way to melt the winter snow or something. They would put out this issue that had nothing to do with sports, just hot chicks in bathing suits. And now it's like, let's get some really rotund person. Let's get somebody who's not really a woman. And we'll call that the Sports Illustrated Swimsuit Model of the Year. I don't understand. I don't get it. Because again, Elliot Page can call herself whatever she wants. I'm done. She's an adult. You want people to call you him, whatever. If they want to do that, they can. I'm not going to do it. But that said, if you're New York Magazine, you can't find a man in New York City or in this great land to be the cover model. And why do you have to include a trans person? And here's the reason why I ask. Trans, I'm told constantly from the trans community, that it's less than 1%, it's less than 0.1% is trans. Why does it bother you so much? Because if it's truly less than 0.1% of all people, how the hell did one show up on the Men's Style issue of New York? How'd that happen? How is that a thing? How exactly is it if it's 0.1%, they're remaking a movie now, but all the characters are going to be trans? How's that possible? And the two people producing are trans. How is that? Maybe I'm missing it. If it doesn't affect society at all, how is it that I saw a study today, 2,200 victories, medals, first places, and or ribbons have been given to men in women's sports or boys in girls' sports? It's such a small minority of the population. Why does it affect us so much? Why is it constantly being put in our face or our faces? From that to the fact that President Trump doesn't want to pay for trans surgeries anymore in prison. I'm down. I agree. This is from KTAR, which I believe is out of Phoenix. Trump administration asked the Supreme Court to allow transgender medical care restrictions in prison. This is from the Associated Press, actually, so it's probably going to be fake news. Just look at how they worded that headline. Trump administration asks Supreme Court to allow transgender medical care restrictions in prison. I guarantee you the Trump administration did not say, hey, Supreme Court, will you allow for some restrictions on trans medical care in prison? I guarantee you that is not what was said. Because there's no such thing as transgender medical care. None. It's a mental illness. Trans medical care is not a thing. Having the taxpayers pay for surgeries and hormones and all sorts of stuff because of a mental illness, that's not care. That's actually, in my opinion, the opposite of care. Let me say it again. Caitlyn Jenner's a friend of mine. The fact that Bruce Jenner wanted to cut things off and add things on and do surgeries and everything else, full-grown American adult, and didn't cost me anything. Cost me nothing for him to do that. Ellen Page calling herself Elliot now, perfectly fine with it. You shouldn't be on the Men's Style magazine cover, but whatever you want to do, have a nice day. I don't care. It didn't cost me anything. But now you want me to foot the bill for people to have things removed and things added and hormones given while you're in prison, which is supposed to be a punishment? Help me understand how that's possible. Story goes on to say the Trump administration asked the Supreme Court on Monday today to let it enforce, for now, restrictions on gender-affirming care in federal prison. Let me say it again. There's no such thing as gender-affirming care. That's not a real thing. There's not. All this is giving hormones people don't need and giving surgeries that people don't need. They're all elective. To make them feel better about themselves, and it really, really works. But you're not affirming their gender. Their gender is what it is. The emergency appeal comes after lower courts blocked officials from immediately carrying out the policy adopted after an executive order from President Donald Trump. U.S. District Judge Royce Lamberth ordered the government to continue providing gender-affirming care like hormone therapy. Let me say it again, because AP wants to change your mind on this. There's no such thing as gender-affirming care. And hormone therapy for the opposite sex is something that that person doesn't need. The Trump administration argues that the policy was properly adopted and the judge overstepped. It halts surgeries, hormones, and social accommodations like wigs while allowing mental health therapy to continue. Why do they need mental health therapy if they're just having their gender affirmed? That's kind of weird. It was adopted after an executive order required the Bureau of Prisons to revise its medical care policy so that federal funds aren't spent for the purpose of conforming an inmate's appearance to that of the opposite sex. The government asked that was a quote, or else the AP wouldn't have said it. The government asked the High Court to freeze Lamberth's order while the lawsuit continues to play out, saying the Bureau of Prisons had determined that sex trait modification surgeries, hormone interventions in general, and social accommodations could no longer be justified as treatment for gender dysphoria. That was a quote, or else they wouldn't have said it. The agency said in 2025 that it was providing hormone therapy to more than 600 inmates. The Bureau doesn't dispute that gender dysphoria can cause several or severe side effects, including depression, anxiety, and suicidal thoughts, Lamberth wrote. The Washington-based judge was nominated to the bench by President Ronald Reagan, which I find to be hard to believe. A divided appeals court panel left the order in place. ACLU attorneys for the inmates said the policy is a direct threat to the well-being of transgender people in federal custody and an open violation of their fundamental rights, and withholding necessary gender-affirming health care constitutes cruel and unusual punishment. I don't know that I've said this in a while, and I want to say it directly. The ACLU can kiss my ass. Pucker up, pick a cheek, plant your lips on said cheek, and go make that sound, make that kissy sound. That's what I would like the ACLU to do. And if that wasn't enough, they should go back in and do it again. Gab, what do you think? That's probably a good idea, right?
4: Yes, very good idea.
23: I'm telling you, why not make a big kissy sound? What's the problem? Hey, that's what should happen. I don't understand. They think there's a civil right or a constitutional right to have somebody give you hormones you don't need and give you a wig in prison? What are you, stupid? You must be stupid. You must be absolutely stupid. Yet they keep on doing it. And people think the Associated Press is some sort of news outlet. Gender-affirming care, gender-affirming care, gender-affirming... Shut up. It's not really a thing. Gender and sex are synonyms. One is not a social construct. No, it's not. You just are what you are. What about intersex? If they've got a Y in their chromosomes, it's a male person. You got to stop. And intersex is a very, very small percentage of the population. But you're telling me if somebody commits a crime, it's generally speaking a man, by the way, commits a crime, is convicted, goes to prison, can get their hair done with a wig, can have surgeries to do this, that, and the other. Most of them don't want that. They just want a house with the women, by the way. And one guy made a bunch of women pregnant in the cell block. I don't know how a woman makes a woman pregnant, but that somehow happened. And you get all the hormones you want? Come on, man, stop. Stop. Just stop now. Because it doesn't make any sense. It's my hope. And by the way, the only reason they said that person was nominated by Ronald Reagan is because Ronald Reagan, as we all know, is a Republican. Other stories that the AP puts out and others put out, when it's somebody making a stupid decision like this, they will not say it's a Bill Clinton nominee, will not say it's a Biden nominee, will not say it's an Obama nominee, because they're always in protection mode. This is a simple question. This is a very, very simple question. I'm in a simple mood today. Some would say I'm always simple. Do you think that you and I should pay for surgeries, for hormones, and for wigs for people who have gender dysphoria in prison? Just if you think that we should, even if you're 100% pro-trans, I would have to think you'd agree with me that we shouldn't be paying for it. Let me know. 888-941-PAGS, 888-941-7247, joepags.com. Scroll down, click on contact. That entire conversation with Kay about that alleged terror plot that was thwarted in England is over on my YouTube, joepags.com/YouTube. 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

0: pay for some trans surgeries? Would you like to pay for their hormones and maybe a wig? Would you like to do that? Wouldn't that be something? I'm here to say no. I'm against paying for somebody's elective surgery. If you needed a nose job or a deviated septum, if you needed or if you wanted to get bigger breasts, I would not pay for them for you. Sorry, but because you say you're the opposite gender and because you're in prison, I should? Fill me in on how that works. Mike, Ohio, talk to me.
1: Nah, we shouldn't be paying for that stuff, Joe. We should be paying for a lot less than what we already do. They should be in there working, generating their own revenue to feed themselves, not in there getting sex changes. They're there to be punished.
0: Yes.
1: Not to get sex changes.
0: Mike, I'm with you. I appreciate the call. 888-941-PAGS. 888-941-7247. JoePags.com. Scroll down, click on contact. You're in there to be punished. Now, that's a really, really good angle to go with. Let's just break that down a little bit. You commit the crime. You're convicted by a jury of your peers, allegedly. And then you go to prison. Let's say that people really thought that you really were in the wrong body and that you were the wrong gender, allegedly. Let's say that people really bought that. Let me ask you something very, very simple. Very, very simple. Even if you believed that, and even if society said, yeah, they're probably in the wrong body, would it be a bigger punishment not to give you what you wanted? You really, really want that sex change, that transition, where the hell they're calling it today. You really want it. Maybe don't do any crimes. Because some idiots will do the crime just to get the free operation. You do know that, right? Some idiots will do the crime just to get the free hormones. I mean, you get that, right? These aren't the best people in society. They did something really bad to end up in prison. So going to reward them with the operation they wanted or the hormones that they wanted or the wig that they wanted? You must be high. Mark Saginaw, talk to me.
2: Hey, Joe. First time caller, man.
0: Thanks, brother.
2: Appreciate you.
0: Thank you.
2: Doing a great job.
0: Thank you.
2: It really bothers me to hand out money to anybody that wants something, whether it's gold teeth or anything that they want to do to their bodies. And why should we or anybody have to pay for that when it's you that wants that change? You know, I have a wife that's going through cancer issues, and I just don't get why I can't get free coverage for that. When somebody wants a sex change, it bothers me. I don't know why I got to pay so much insurance coverage for something that, you know, it really does. It pulls at my heart to know that we got to pay for something that nobody deserved, but my wife didn't deserve cancer either, but we still have to pay for it, where the sex changes and stuff, they don't have to pay for it.
0: Mark, a couple of things. First of all, prayers to you and your wife. I mean, honestly, that's rough to go through. I hope she pulls out and she goes in complete remission. Second thing, we love Saginaw County, Michigan. We've got a home up there. We love the area. We love WSGW. You're right about it. I mean, you should not have to be going crazy to find the proper care for your wife while some idiot, some Nimrod, did something wrong, ended up in prison, and is getting all the free stuff he or she wants. It's not okay. So, Mark, I'm with you. Pulls at my heartstrings, too, and I appreciate you calling in tonight. You know, I mean, at the end of the day, our society is upside down. If you're forcing the taxpayers to pay for elective surgery for somebody who committed a crime on society, if you're in prison, you committed a crime on society, we're going to reward you with this elective surgery? Well, a guy like Mark has to figure out how to scrape his nickels together to make sure his wife gets the proper care? That's just backward, man. That's upside down and backward. There's something completely wrong with that picture. And nothing's changing about it anytime soon. You've got people literally in the ACLU spending a lot of money litigating this, trying to keep allowing people to get, as Mark said, sex change surgeries, which you really can't change your sex, in prison. You're there for a reason. Do your time. Go get a job when you get out and pay for your own molestation or your mutilation. Keep it here. When we come back, Alan Dershowitz, great stuff with him. Don't touch that dial.
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11: Fox News, I'm Deborah Valentine. 5 men accused of an attempted terrorist plot targeting the RAF Fairford military base in the UK have been released on bail. Secretary of State Marco Rubio on Fox's Hannity.
12: I know a lot of people are disturbed by the news that some of these people have been released on bail. As a result, some of the people are being investigated, and obviously we're engaging with them on all of that. But suffice it to say that beyond that, I would argue that they've been very cooperative and very helpful on something that's very serious incident.
11: The base is used by the U.S. military in its conflict with Iran, Iran denying responsibility. President Trump announcing a new $15 billion steel plant to be built in eastern Iowa.
13: Project is expected to create up to 6,000 new construction jobs.
11: The president says the plant will add almost 2,000 manufacturing and mining jobs and add $95 billion to the U.S. economy. 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
14: 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A tank of gas? Your morning

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2: I logged on to X and I said, hey, be careful that you're voting for the right people in this midterm election. Then I started talking about Abdul El-Sayed, started talking about James Tallarico, and people started calling me a Zionist. It was very strange to me. I'm glad I have this man on today. It's Alan Dershowitz, of course, incredible professor, incredible attorney, new book out called Why I Quit the Dems, and you should, and so should you. Alan, first of all, good to see you. How are you?
3: Well, good. I'm a very proud Zionist, and I think you should be too. Being a Zionist means nothing more than believing that Israel has the right to exist as the nation state of the Jewish people, just like New Zealand has the right to exist.
2: Yes.
3: And other countries are started by European colonialists have a right to exist. Certainly the Jewish state has the right to exist. So I'm a proud Zionist.
2: The reason I bring it up is not because I'm confused about whether I'm a Zionist or not. I am. Of course, Israel has the right to exist in that little sliver of land, you know, where it's surrounded by 22 Muslim countries. There are 57 Muslim countries, including the Palestinian state, Jordan, that are in this world. You can't have one Jewish state. But the reason why I bring it up is you're way smarter than I. Why does somebody think that's a pejorative? Why do they think I'm going to say, oh my God, don't call me that. Let me stop supporting Israel. I don't get it.
3: Well, I think Zionist has become a dirty word among the hard left. One of the reasons I quit the Democratic Party is because today, to be a Zionist, you can't win a Democratic primary. You have to be an anti-Zionist. You have to be anti-American. You have to be anti-decency to win a Democratic primary. If you want to win a Democratic primary, support Hamas, support Iran, support El-Sayed, support Hassan Piker, support Mamdani, and then you'll win the election. But if you support America, if you support Israel, you're not going to win a Democratic primary. That's the sad reality today.
2: This book is out tomorrow, Why I Quit the Dems, and so should you. The subtitle is Confessions of a Reluctant Republican. I've been interviewing you for a long time, even when you were still a Democrat, and you've always had very common sense values, Western civilization matters to you. You and I disagree on a couple of topics, but so what? We're allowed to. What happened to the Democrat Party, do you think? Because for some reason, the El-Sayeds and the Hassan Pikers and the Mamdanis and all these guys, they were able to infiltrate and take it really off the reservation. How did that happen?
3: Same reason that Cuba was turned over to Castro and the Soviet Union was turned over to Stalin and Germany was turned over to Hitler. Young people created the Nazi Party. Young people created Stalin. Young people created Pol Pot. Young people created Castro. College students, well-educated young people have caused so much disruption and death and horror in this world that I'm beginning to reverse what I heard as a young kid. Don't trust anybody under 30. People I trust under 30, but young people and the combination of young people, the social media, and the lack of courage among university administrators and professors have turned young people into the enemies of America.
2: Did we allow this to happen through the, we're forced to pay, it's compulsory. I've got to pay for public schools, Alan. And for some reason, the public schools are the ones that are indoctrinating the kids. Have we been blind to that? Did we just say, hey, they'll educate them for 7 or 8 hours, then we'll get them home for dinner?
3: No, I mean, Karl Marx put it very well in the middle of the 19th century, you know, give me your child until the age of 9 and you can have him after that. What we're seeing is teachers' unions, teachers, radical people on the left are controlling our education system, our social media, and are turning young people into haters of America, haters of Judeo-Christian heritage, and haters of everything decent. And this is not going to improve. This is going to get worse, because if you want to see what a country will look like in 20 years, look at its young people, look at its college students. And you'll see what this country will look at in 20 years unless we can reverse it.
2: Dersh.substack.com. Go and follow him there, at Alan Dersh over on X. The book is called Why I Quit the Dems, and So Should You. It is available tomorrow. Do you have a copy? Let's show that. There you go.
3: But, you know, it's not available so easily. You cannot find this book in your local bookstore. Local books.

0: stores today do not carry books that are anti-Democrat. You have to go on Amazon to get this book. Bookstores are part of the problem. They are filtering and censoring what Americans can buy. So if you go to your local bookstore and try to buy this book, even though I was the number one New York Times bestseller when I wrote Chutzpah, you cannot find this book in your local bookstore. You have to get it online. That's part of the problem. You can't find it in your university bookstore. You can't find it in many, many places online. That's what's going on with censorship of different ideas today. The left doesn't want you to hear my ideas.
1: And the left doesn't want to hear that that Ed Sheeran has the ability to kick somebody off of a tour, Macklemore, for yelling free Palestine, free Palestine. I don't think the guy knows what Palestine is. He's going to do a free Palestine tour now. But guess what? He's not going to go to Gaza and have a concert. That's for sure. So when it comes to censorship like that, where you've got to cancel Alan Dershowitz, you've got to cancel Ed Sheeran, you've got to cancel me if we dare say what's true, what's by our values. But yet the other side can do anything they want. I just saw something on X before we started this, Professor. And it was a picture of a woman who's going to be nominated. She's going to be getting an award for Teacher of the Year. All tatted up. Okay, whatever. You want to have tattoos, whatever. You're allowed to. You don't have to be a teacher with tattoos. But in her room is a gigantic Black Lives Matter flag and a gigantic trans flag. What is that? So she won't be canceled. She'd be celebrated. But you and I saying what we just said might be out of the public square. How did we get here in America?
0: Well, take the New York Public Library. The New York Public Library last week sponsored a speaker who was virulently anti-American, virulently anti-Semitic, and then the moderator, who was moderating his event, was another anti-Semitic, anti-American person. I can't speak at the New York Public Library. I pay for it, you pay for it, but the New York Public Library will not have me as a speaker. The public library in Chilmark, Massachusetts, where I've been living for 55 years, will not have me as a speaker. They will have any left winger, any Black Lives Matter, any trans supporter. Yes, but you can't have somebody like me because I'm no longer a Democrat, and therefore I'm not kosher when it comes to public libraries. Public libraries today have become part of the problem, not part of the solution. You know, public libraries are supposed to be neutral and fair and objective. They're anything but that today.
1: Why I quit the Dems and so should you. Confessions of a Reluctant Republican. It's Professor Alan Dershowitz. Go to @AlanDershover on X. I live about an hour south of the University of Texas at Austin. I'm in the San Antonio area. Hassan Piker either just spoke there or is about to. Could you go and speak there?
0: No, they would never allow me to speak there. Today, almost no American university would have me as a speaker. 20 years ago, I was the most popular speaker, and people wanted me all over. But that's when I was a Democrat. Today, yeah. When I'm a Republican, no, the University of Texas won't have me. Harvard won't have me. Harvard, where I was a teacher and still am an America's professor for 60 years, will not allow me to speak. And that's true of many, many American universities.
1: It is Professor Alan Dershowitz. Go and get this book. It's called Why Quit the Dems and So Should You. I want to pick your brain a little bit about the Constitution. Is it constitutionally allowable for somebody to be an avowed communist and hold an office in this country? I think I know the answer is yes, but then my second question would be why? So is that allowable? Can you be Mamdani? And instead of saying DSA, he says, listen, I'm a communist and I'm the mayor of New York. Is that okay?
0: Well, you know, for years there were statutes prohibiting communists from holding certain offices, and the Supreme Court held that you are protected unless you advocate the overthrow of the government immediately by force and violence. So there are restrictions, but they wouldn't apply to somebody like Mamdani. He can hold office, and the answer to that is to vote against him. But what we're seeing is more and more young people voting for him. You cannot win a Democratic primary in New York City unless you're overtly anti-American. Take for example, there were two guys running, both Jewish, both liberal, in New York, but one of them was a moderate, Goldman. And he lost to the extreme leftist, socialist, anti-Israel, anti-American, only because the voters wanted to vote for somebody who was against America. And we're seeing that in cities like New York. We're seeing that in cities like Los Angeles. The mayor of Los Angeles, according to recent polls, will now be a radical socialist rather than a moderate. And we're seeing that all over the country. And it's a very dangerous trend that portends a dangerous future for America, particularly in large cities.
1: You and I believe in the First Amendment, I think almost absolutely. Of course, there can be a few restrictions, but we believe in it almost absolutely. I'm able to do this every day because of my First Amendment rights, so are you. That said, Abdul Rahman Muhammad El Sayed in Michigan, who's running for U.S. Senate against the guy, Mike Rogers, who was in the military, who was in the FBI. He's a guy who's used to be a representative. Sayed is winning. El Sayed's winning right now. And he literally campaigned with the guy we just talked about, who said he wanted to F the Constitution. He wanted to burn the Constitution. He thought America deserved 9/11. America, there's hell to pay because of what we've allegedly done in the Middle East. This Hassan Piker guy. Again, we believe that Piker has the ability to say that, and I think that your answer is going to be, don't vote for El Sayed. But, Professor, half the people right now look like they might vote for El Sayed. Again, you're campaigning with a guy who hates the country. Is there no provision that says you can't campaign and win if your objective is to get rid of the Constitution?
0: No, you can get rid of the Constitution by legitimate means. But remember, this Hassan Piker guy, he doesn't have the courage to look in the eye the orphan or the widow of a brave fireman who was killed in 9/11 and say, it was your fault. You deserved it. You deserve to die. Your father deserved to die on 9/11 because of what America did. If Americans would only realize who Hassan Piker was and who El Sayed is for supporting Piker, I don't think decent people would vote for him. But decent people are being fooled by the media. And young, foolish people who don't really care about the future of America are buying into this anti-American and anti-Semitic nonsense. Look, I think today anti-Semitism is the greatest danger of an ism in the world today, more than sexism, more than racism, more than homophobia, more than trans hatred. Why? Because all those others are going in the right direction, whereas anti-Semitism, the hatred of Jews, is going in the wrong direction. It's increasing. It's becoming legitimate. You get people running for office, blaming everything on AIPAC, blaming everything on Israel, blaming everything on Zionists, and in some instances, blaming everything on Jews. It's the greatest hatred in the world today. And whether you're Jewish or whether you're pro-Israel or not, you ought to be prioritizing the fight against anti-Semitism and anti-Zionism, because that's the most dangerous hatred in the world today.
1: Professor, you and I talked about this before. Changing the hearts and minds in Gaza is almost undoable. I get it. West Bank, probably, actually, Judea and Samaria, I'm not going to call it the West Bank, almost impossible. But we've got people here, to the tune of millions, I think, that are also anti-Semitic, or at least, at the very least, anti-Israel, which I think are synonyms. How do you change the heart and minds here? They were able to be indoctrinated in college or in high school. Can we un-indoctrinate them? Can we convince them that what they've been told was true just isn't?
0: I hope so. I mean, for example, Palestinians were offered a state in 1937, 1938. Between 1948 and 1967, they could have had a state. They weren't occupied by Israel. They've had every opportunity. They don't want a state. They just don't want there to be Jews living in the Middle East. Palestine will be free of Jews, from the river to the sea. People are chanting this. We're not realizing that what they're chanting is what the Nazis chanted in 1932. I'm not saying 1937, but I am saying 1932. And these young people are essentially mimicking what the Nazis did and what the communists did in the 1930s, and they're bringing it to America, and they're bringing it to America against, you know, Jews and Zionists and Christian Zionists and those who support Judeo-Christian values, and they're being applauded for it by their university professors and by their deans and by the presidents of universities who don't have the courage. They know it's wrong, but they don't have the courage to stand up against it.
1: Yeah, there's a faction of people out there, and it's Professor Alan Dershowitz. Get the book called Why I Quit the Dems, and So Should You, Confessions of a Reluctant Republican. There is a faction.

0: out there that really thinks there was a Palestine with a president or a prime minister or a monarch, and that Palestine existed since the Philistines were there, and somehow the evil Jews came in and just stole it all because Great Britain was afraid of the Jews. Of course, none of that happened. There was never a Palestine. In fact, ancestrally, there is no relation, blood relation, to the Philistines. Very, very different people, the Philistines and the Palestinians. Golda Meir called herself a Palestinian in the 1930s or whatever. All the Jews did. The Jews and Arabs and everybody else were all Palestinian because of the region where they were, but it was never a place that had a leadership, a government. It was a territory that changed hands depending on who won the war. So if you just tell them that simple fact, they'll maybe understand that what they're fighting for doesn't make sense. The problem is what you said earlier. Let me go back to what you said earlier. They won't let you on campus. They won't let you tell people that. They won't tell them to listen to PAGS, and maybe he'll explain it to you. Go ahead.
1: Yeah, they won't, for example, allow me to explain that Israel has at least as great a right to exist as New Zealand. New Zealand was occupied by colonialist Brits who had no association with the land.
0: Right.
1: They killed the Maoris, took over their land, and now everybody says New Zealand has the right to exist. Jews, on the other hand, lived in what is now called Israel for 3,500 years. And even when they took a poll in 1933, there were more Jews living in Jerusalem than Muslims. So, you know, the Jewish claim to what is now Israel is historic, it's geographic, it's ethnic, it's in every possible way. And yet the majority of kids on college campuses today think that Israel is a colonialist, genocidal state. Nothing could be further from the truth. The man who's the head of the West Point War College on issues of terrorism has said that no country in history has ever done more to protect civilians in fighting against terrorism than Israel. And yet you hear genocide. Israel is feeding the Gazans, inoculating them, taking their children to hospitals. The birth rate is increased. It's the exact opposite of genocide. And yet people believe this total inversion of truth. And that's what happened in Nazi Germany. Goebbels said, just repeat lies often enough and people will believe it. You say genocide often enough and people will believe it. And these idiots from Hollywood, many of them Jewish, repeat all these lies. And they, you know, that's become the common mantra in Hollywood and in so many other parts of the American media and cultural centers. And yet they're all untrue. And
0: Professor Alan Dershowitz, there's a lot more about twice as much more. By the way, you don't have to love Israel if you don't want to, but the idea that you won't even educate yourself on the region and the ancestral history of that place does bother me a little bit. Go check that out on YouTube. I'll put it up tomorrow. We're back after this.
2: Joe Pags.

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18: The UK terror plot. I'm Deborah Valentine, Fox News. A major terror investigation is underway in Britain after UK authorities thwarted an attack just miles from a military base used by the U.S. Fox's Stephanie Bennett reports from Royal Air Force Fairford.
19: Counterterrorism police are leading this investigation. No motive has been released just yet, but we did find out within the last hour that the 5 men who were arrested have been released on bail. But this investigation is very much underway still, and they still need to be in the area. Now, just after midnight yesterday, a local farmer returning home from a party called police after spotting 3 suspicious vehicles and multiple men wearing masks and hoods. It happened in the town of Welford. That's 100 miles west of London, just outside RAF Fairford, a base used by the U.S. Air Force in its campaign against Iran. The 5 men who were arrested, they were arrested on suspicion of committing offenses under the Explosives Act.
18: The 5 suspects are UK nationals and live in London. Police and the Prime Minister are asking the public not to speculate. Tehran has warned the UK that any base used to attack Iran is a legitimate target. President Trump announces plans for a massive new steel plant in Iowa. Fox's Jared Halpern.
20: A massive steel plant will be built in Iowa, President Trump says, announcing a $15 billion investment by Mesabi Metallics to open the steel facility and expand iron ore mining in Minnesota.
21: Iowa does a lot of things really, really well. We feed and fuel the world, and now we're going to continue to be a part of the American manufacturing story.
20: Iowa Republican Congresswoman Ashley Hinson joined the president for the announcement. Hinson is running for Senate in a closely watched race that polls show is very tight.
18: That's Fox's Jared Halpern reporting from the White House. 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
22: I'm Andy Suganuma. Hurricane Nolo continues to pass farther south of Hawaii. As of last night, Nolo had maximum sustained winds of 145 miles per hour. Heavy rain flooded Highway 11 on the Big Island, while National Guard crews carried out 5 high water rescues and helped 19 people. Strong winds knocked out power to more than 16,000 customers on Maui and Oahu. After burning more than 100 acres, Maui County officials say the Olawalu brush fire is 70% contained. Strong winds are keeping 2 helicopters grounded, while crews, tankers, and bulldozers assist from the ground. Lahaina Civic Center remains open as an emergency shelter. 4 Lahaina schools will remain closed today due to outages, the brush fire, and concerns about reliable water service. El Nino is fueling an unusually active hurricane season around Hawaii. Hurricanes Lala, Lowell, and Nolo have all passed close to the islands, marking the first time in more than 70 years. 3 hurricanes have come this close in one season. Honolulu police are investigating after a man was fatally shot Saturday night. Officers responded to the Kailua Target parking lot around 8:30 p.m. 2 groups had reportedly been arguing after the Kailua Fall Festival when someone pulled a gun and shot a 30-year-old man. The victim was pronounced dead at the scene. And as cases rise, Hawaii health officials are urging residents to get the updated COVID-19 vaccines. The state is reporting an average of 68 cases and 37 hospitalizations per day. The health department recommends the updated vaccine for older adults, pregnant women, and people with high risk factors. From the News Radio 830 KHVH News Center, I'm Mandy Suganuma.
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0: Let's have some fun on a Monday. I'm so happy to be here with you on a Monday, fired up for tonight's show. We have lots and lots to discuss tonight. Let's get right into it here. An hour from now, of course, we're going to do Medal of Honor Monday. An interesting thing happened over the weekend with ICE told not to arrest the illegals, but then that was quickly set back. All right, we'll talk about that. We have, well, jaw-dropping, aggravating, I will admit, stories about the country being handed to foreigners. James Tallarico continues to invoke the name of Jesus while pushing communism. Senator John Kennedy took a little bit of a shot at Trump. All that AI, tons of emails, and so much more coming up on the world-famous Jesse Kelly Show. Now, just bear with me here for a few, but I want to drive something home before we get back to this story. Now, back to what story? I'll actually let Bill Malugin on Fox News summarize it pretty point blankly. The story was, and I saw it, I was tracking this real time because I was sitting around yesterday, wasn't doing much. A bunch of sources, not just one, a bunch of sources inside ICE came out and said, hey, we were just told not to arrest anybody that doesn't have a criminal history. This did not come from one guy. It came from a bunch. Then it seemed like within an hour that got shot down. No. That was just a verbal thing. We're not doing it. Trump came out and said there's been no change. All right. Here was the summary of the whole thing.
1: Today we are announcing that we have identified over 10,000 foreign students.
0: That's completely the wrong one. It's 100% the wrong thing I was talking about. It's actually this one.
2: We had a case of some serious political whiplash that happened over the weekend. It all kicked off on Saturday. That's when multiple ICE sources at different offices across the country confirmed to Fox News they did receive some verbal guidance, a verbal directive from agency leadership telling them they were no longer allowed to arrest illegal aliens if they didn't have a criminal history. But senior DHS sources then told Fox News that guidance was a miscommunication and a mistake, and it was almost immediately rescinded. Now, in a phone call with me over the weekend, President Trump told me there are no changes to his mass deportation agenda, and everybody in the country illegally remains on the table for ICE arrest and removal, regardless of any criminal history.
0: Huh. That's interesting, isn't it? Think about how odd that is. High up people inside either ICE or Department of Homeland Security give out orders saying, hey, no more arresting illegals without a criminal history. And then that's walked back almost immediately. And that's funny because this is not the first time this has happened. And I don't want to put a time stamp on it. 2 months ago, 3 months ago. Remember this, by the way, Jewish producer Chris is out, so it's Corey today. We're stuck with degenerate producer Corey all week long. Corey, do you remember 2-3 months ago when DHS Secretary Mullen came out publicly and said, hey, we're not going to do traffic stops anymore? You know, some foreigner got shot in a traffic stop. Hey, we're not doing those anymore. And then almost immediately, the Trump and the Trump White House said, yes, you are. Yes, you are. What's going on here? Why does this keep happening? What is happening? All right. We are going to come back to that. We began there and we're going to end there. So just think about it like a loop. We're going to do a big old loop here. What is happening? All right. So here, let me explain something first and foremost. It took a very, very, very long time to unwind and take down the hold organized crime had in the United States of America. I'm obviously going somewhere with this. You're just going to have to stay with me. I was watching a documentary this weekend on famed New Orleans mob boss Carlos Marcello. Some say Marcello, whatever. I'm calling him Marcello. He was this mob boss, 1900s, in New Orleans. And as they were walking through his story and his empire, what was shocking was how many people in different parts of society he paid off. They said, and this is back in the old days, right? So do the math on this. The rumor was that he had extra deep pockets sewn into his pants because he wanted to walk around with $20,000 to $30,000 that he could hand out to everyone who might help him. Judge, cop, senator, whoever it may be, he paid off everybody. So why was it so difficult to take somebody like that down? With that amount of money in tie-in, relying on him, with that many people in their pocketbooks, relying on that guy, when there are so many entities relying on him, it's going to be hard to cobble together a case and actually send this very corrupt person to prison just because of how many forces are behind him and need him. Back to the immigration debate. I'm going to read you a couple things. First, this one is from investigative journalist Natalie Winters. Listen to this. 3 months of free rent, a security deposit, and monthly gift cards until food stamps kick in. That's the offer to Afghan families relocating to St. Louis through the International Institute of St. Louis. The organization's broader plan? Reshape the city's demographic future through more immigrant resettlement to, quote, reverse decades of population decline. And this is the part you really need to pay attention to. This nonprofit reported $33.3 million in government grants in 2024 alone. Okay? Pair that with some other things out there. Karl Rove, famed dirtball Karl Rove, he's out there giving speeches trying to make sure actual right-wingers lose elections. Here's how it's going.
3: You know, here's some guy or gal who's desperate for day work, and that's where they send ICE. Now, if he had stayed focused on, you know what, we're going to track down the people who are bad actors, find them in if they're in the possession of state prisons and county jails and or out on the street, we're going to find them and get them out of here. That would have been one thing. But he turned, in my opinion, the country against him when he began with first in Los Angeles and literally going to Home Depots.
0: Okay. Did you hear the story about out of Rochester this weekend? You probably missed it. Rochester General Hospital in New York. Somebody did some digging on it, and I couldn't find the original journalist. So if you are that guy or gal, I apologize because I couldn't find who originally did the legwork. I did not. But either way, Rochester General Hospital in New York, they have 82 resident doctors. Do you know how many of those resident doctors are foreign-born? 80. 80. Okay. Just one more. Headline. It's from Not the Bee. The city of Boston pays immigrants to become political activists. I said one more. I meant one more article. I'm going to play you something from Stephen Miller. Listen to this.
4: And the amount that has been fleeced from us is in the hundreds of billions of dollars. I believe, based on what I've seen and what I've heard, is that we could balance the federal budget if the only dollars that went out of the Treasury went to individuals who were properly, lawfully, correctly eligible to receive them. And that ultimately is going to be what we have to do as a country. In the meantime, because of the vice president's leadership, you are seeing the most muscular, robust, aggressive, dedicated, determined, and speedy effort to shut down criminal fraud that has not only ever occurred in the history of this country, but in any developed nation.
0: Hundreds of billions of dollars. How much of that money is going to foreigners who've been brought in here? Well, we read you a news story every day. Let's just settle on this mathematic number. A lot. It's a lot. Am I driving my point home? The amount of entities in this country, in this world, but we'll focus on us, the number of people and entities in this country highly, highly invested in the mass importation of foreigners, it's not one or two. There's a lot of them. We'll get back to this DHS thing in a moment. Before we get back to that, let me get to this. Let me talk to you, speaking of medicine, about dealing with pain. It's no fun. I know it. I know it's awful when you hurt, when your back hurts all the time, when your foot hurts all the time, when your shoulder hurts all the time. It sucks. Maybe you have this sharp pain. Maybe it's dull pain. But it all sucks, doesn't it? I want you to do something about it. And here's what you're going to do. 3 weeks of Relief Factor is $17.76. You call them and order 3 weeks of it. If it doesn't make your pain better in 3 weeks, don't call them back. I want you to never call them again. 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

0: It is the Jesse Kelly Show on a wonderful Monday, reminding you, you can email the show your love, your hate, your death threats, jesse@jessekellyshow.com. Going to get to a bunch of those tonight. There are some really big, heavy ones. Are we the terrorists? Someone wants to know. There's all kinds of good stuff. We'll get to those in a little bit. For now, we're discussing this DHS story, this ICE story over the weekend. Once again, guidance was given out to ICE agents. Hey, stop arresting illegals that don't have a criminal record. Once again, 5 minutes later, the Trump administration comes out and says, what? No, keep doing what you're doing. All right. And I just covered a couple things, from Karl Rove to the city of Boston to Rochester General Hospital in New York. I'll play you one more before we talk about this. This is an announcement from the DOJ. I want you to just breathe this in. Hang with me here. Listen to the level of fraud. Listen to the things that have been done behind your back and behind my back to rip your country and your money from your hands and hand it to foreigners.
1: Today we are announcing that we have identified over 10,000 foreign students who claim to be working for highly suspect employers. HSI agents have visited problematic OPT employer work sites in Virginia, Texas, Georgia, Illinois, New York, New Jersey, North Carolina, and Florida. Many of these employers include NGOs engaged in suspicious activity. We've discovered empty buildings and locked doors at addresses where hundreds of foreign students are allegedly employed. In many cases, multiple OPT employers claim to operate from the same address, but none actually lease the facility.
0: All right, I'm just pausing. I know he just said this. I want to make sure I'm driving this point home. He keeps going for another 50 seconds, but I want to make sure I drive this point home. Students got to have a job to be here for various reasons, in various ways. They started tracking down the job these students have, but there's no business there. 10,000.
1: We found small residential addresses listed as work sites for hundreds of foreign students, yet no employees were present. When someone does answer the door, their statements are inconsistent, or they claim no knowledge of the business. We're also seeing financial red flags. Many alleged employers display clear fraud indicators, including tax liens, civil lawsuits, collections, and breaches of contract. And we are seeing suspicious financial transactions moving cash across multiple countries. We've discovered that numerous businesses fail to maintain basic employment records for the foreign students, raising serious tax reporting concerns. Some employers claim to have offshore human resources and payroll personnel. And finally, we're finding what we call phantom employees. We've identified foreign students who obtained work authorization documents through OPT, but never showed up for work at the sites they claimed.
0: You've heard the saying, tip of the iceberg, many times. I'm not going to insult your intelligence. I know you've heard it. Then you understand, obviously, the idea behind it. You see an iceberg in the ocean, and even if it's a big one, you look at it and you think, gosh, that thing's huge. But what you can't see is several times larger than what you can. That iceberg that you think is big, you go underneath the surface, it's 10 times bigger. I want you just 5 seconds, think about just the stories we've talked about on this show of fraud when it comes to foreigners. NGOs that have been handed your money to bring in foreigners, refugee programs, endless grants, endless fraud, stealing this, student this, H-1B said this, all the stories we cover all the time. Now digest this, and this is a lot to digest. So here we go. We don't know a fraction of it. The tip of the iceberg is all I've seen. It's all you've seen. I'll play it one more time. Listen and digest this from Stephen Miller. This is a man who digs into this all day, every day. Listen to this.
2: And the amount that has been fleeced from us is in the hundreds of billions of dollars. I believe, based on what I've seen and what I've heard, is that we could balance the federal budget if the only dollars that went out of the Treasury went to individuals who were properly, lawfully, correctly eligible to receive them. And that ultimately is going to be what we have to do as a country.
0: Hundreds of billions of dollars. We sit here, $37 trillion in debt. You are watching the value of your dollar go down every single day, and at least in part, it's because of the debt. It's because we piled up so much debt. We're printing money. You understand how that works. Now, maybe I won't go as far as Stephen Miller, although he would know more about it than most people on the planet. What if there were no more deficits? And we could get to no more deficits if we just stop fraudsters from stealing from us. All right. Now that we sit and think about that, what kind of money are we talking about here? Hundreds of billions of dollars. Let me ask you, if you got a $100 bill, you took a $100 bill in your hands, and you, here in Houston, we have a really bad part of town, the Fifth Ward, famous for being a terrible part of town, gangs, shootings, the works, the Fifth Ward. I think they're cleaning it up a little bit, but it's just one of those places that's been famously bad for a long time. It's midnight, Friday night. You take that $100 bill. You walk up and down the street, waving it over your head. How long are you there before somebody commits an act of violence against you to take that money? That's a $100 bill. What do you think people would do to protect hundreds of billions of dollars? How many powerful forces are trying to protect hundreds of billions of dollars? We'll finish this up next.
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12: Fox News, I'm Ted Lindner. Five men were taken into custody in connection with a potential terror plot on a UK military base used by the U.S. for attacks against Iran. Fox's Stephanie Bennett.
13: Police say the suspects, aged 23 to 25, are from London. They were initially taken into custody on suspicion of plotting a terrorist act.
12: And the suspects have been released on bond. SpaceX's Starship, the largest rocket ever built, achieves orbit for the first time. Fox's Jonathan Seri.
14: The rocket's first stage booster separated from the main ship and made a controlled splashdown off the South Texas coast. As the main ship continued its ascent, one of its six Raptor engines shut down early. While that was unplanned, flight controllers determined it was safe to proceed with the mission and inserted the spacecraft into low Earth orbit.
12: SpaceX hoping the spacecraft will one day carry a crew to Mars. 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
21: I think you'll agree with me.

0: these illegals who don't have criminal records. Trump administration has to jump in and say, shut up. That's not what. No, reverse that. This is fresh on the heels of Mark Wayne Mullen, DHS secretary, publicly saying after some barbarian got shot, hey, no more traffic stops. We're stopping everything. No more of that. We're going to get some additional training. Gets publicly overruled by Donald Trump. Hugely embarrassing. Trump comes out right away to his credit and says, no, keep pulling people over. Why does this keep happening? It's not a coincidence either. There wasn't confusion. But I'll play it one more time.
1: We had a case of some serious political whiplash that happened over the weekend. It all kicked off on Saturday. That's when multiple ICE sources at different offices across the country confirmed to Fox News they did receive some verbal guidance, a verbal directive from agency leadership telling them they were no longer allowed to arrest illegal aliens if they didn't have a criminal history. But senior DHS sources then told Fox News that guidance was a miscommunication and a mistake, and it was almost immediately rescinded.
0: It wasn't a miscommunication. It wasn't a mistake. You know what a mistake is? Aub has a little bit of gray in her hair now. Just a little bit. It's quite adorable. A mistake is me on Saturday when we're out at dinner, and we were, me saying, I really like that little bit of gray in your hair. That's a mistake. That was not the right thing to say. That's a mistake. Widespread orders to all the ICE agents across America to stop arresting foreigners if they don't have criminal records is not a mistake. There are powerful forces all around us highly invested in fleecing the United States of America using foreigners and the groups who aid foreigners, and they're not all on the Democrat side, and they're not all outside of the government. Powerful forces inside the government are fighting tooth and nail to keep the scam going so they can hand power to the communists, and probably just as important to these people, so they can empty out the United States Treasury. It always comes back to basic thievery. You and me, we can't even fathom. In fact, I don't want to fathom how much of my money and your money has been stolen and handed to foreigners. You can't imagine it. They are handing the United States of America over to foreigners and ripping it from the hands of American citizens. And this is the fight of our time. We are going to have to fight Democrats tooth and nail. Look, at least they're honest about what they've
2: done. My number one issue is to try and get a resolution on immigration. My biggest desire, my biggest goal of what I want to accomplish in politics right now is I want to legalize 7 or 8 or 9 or 10 million people in our country so they will not be subject to deportation.
0: That's Tom Souza. He just came right out and said it. Hey, you're in office. You have power. What's your biggest priority? Give the country to foreigners. Here's James Tallarico, wants to be a senator in Texas.
3: Anyone who is here illegally that doesn't have a criminal record, they should be able to stay in the country.
4: No, I believe that they should have a pathway to citizenship, which includes paying.
0: Democrats are at least honest about the fact they want to hand America to foreigners. You and me, we're going to have to deal with the GOP as well. Not all of it. There are a lot of Republicans now who are out there getting bolder about this, saying a lot of the right things.
5: And so we came up with this idea to impose a $100,000 fee. We're also looking at various ways of preventing companies that use H-1B visas from laying off a bunch of American workers. So, you know, one of the things that I find just shocking about this is you'll have a company that applies for an H-1B and they'll say, oh, we're desperate for workers. We can't find the workers. And then you go and look at their history and they've laid off 5,000 people. Well, that's ridiculous. If you're laying off American workers, you shouldn't be going to the market searching for foreign workers to replace them. The H-1B should not exist to replace American workers with low-wage foreigners. It should exist to enrich the American economy. And that's exactly what we're trying to make sure it does.
0: We have Republicans, many of them, including powerful ones, on our side. Trump. Hey, let's give credit where it's due. It's Donald Trump who has stepped in now twice and had to change Mark Wayne Mullen's

0: dirty diapers on this illegal immigration stuff. We have powerful Republicans drifting our way on the issue, but we still have a lot of work to do.
1: Mr. President, some of your immigration enforcement efforts have gone too far. In July, 50% of the 50,000 people that were detained had no criminal record. Be careful what your advisors are telling you about immigration policy. The same Hispanics who helped you get to the White House in 2024 feel betrayed today. You can be for immigration what Lincoln was for slavery and Reagan was for communism. I'm not talking about giving them amnesty. I'm talking about giving them a dignified life in this promised land.
0: Of course, she is talking about giving them amnesty. We have a lot of work to do. All right, let's do some emails. There's a lot of these. We have Medal of Honor Monday coming up soon. Hey, Jesse. Oh, the subject of this one is, are Americans terrorists? Jesse, do you think the Iranians are justified in calling Americans terrorists? I spent 11 years in the Air Force and delivered a lot of bullets, bombs, and troops via airplanes to the Middle East. I'm proud of what I did and for the cause I served. I would do it all over again. But I also know that ended up in a lot of death and destruction in Syria, Iraq, Afghanistan, and other places. I can see why people in those areas may think to themselves, quote, the United States has obliterated this part of the world for the last 25 years, and it's all I've ever known. Maybe they are terrorists. As a fellow combat veteran, what say you? It's an interesting philosophical question. There's no question. I don't know if I want to nail down on the actual dictionary definition of it here, but let's remember terrorist. It's somebody who uses terror for political means. Just because you're at war with somebody, that doesn't make them a terrorist, and that doesn't make you a terrorist. Now, you go plant a bomb inside of a children's hospital and blow up a bunch of kids because you think it will move forward your political goals. Well, that's terrorism. That's using terror to try to further your political goals if that's what you do. Okay. So are we terrorists? All right. Let's set that aside for a moment. And let me just say this. If you are in one of those countries you named, and you've had a raw deal one way or the other because of American involvement, I completely understand why they would think and say that. No question about it. Think about this. Think about those 10 people after Abbeygate, after that horrible thing at Abbeygate. We sent a Reaper drone out and we incinerated 10 people who turned out to be completely innocent. 6 of them were children. And I brought this up at the time. Think if you're the father, the older brother, the cousin of one of those children we just nuked with the Reaper drone. Do you think we're terrorists? You bet you do. Of course you do. You're picking your dead sister out of the rubble of a building we just dropped the bomb on. Yeah, you're pretty sure you're dealing with terrorists. But let's have an uncomfortable talk about that. Next.
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Show on a wonderful, wonderful Monday, Medal of Honor Monday, coming up 10 minutes from now. You can email the show, jesse@jessekellyshow.com. I'm actually answering a heavy one of those now before we get back to politics. Surprise, surprise. Obama's out there running his mouth again. We have more AI talk because someone said something publicly that I've been saying. All that and more is still to come. But back to the question, are Americans terrorists? If you're in Syria, if you're in Iraq, Afghanistan, wherever, Iran, do you think we're terrorists? And we'll skip past the dictionary definition, like I just said, of using terror for your political goals. All people want to see themselves and their side as the good guys. They just do. That's not unique to America. The Mongolians saw themselves as the good guys. The Romans, the good guys. The Celts who were fighting the Romans, the good guys. All people see themselves and their side as being the good side fighting against the bad side. That's how human beings work. Now, the ugly truth is that you have to plant your flag and fight for a side. Period. End of story. You just do. And when you do that, you are going to, especially if there's a war, you're going to end up participating in one way or another in something that you might not like. Maybe something you find completely horrific. And your side is going to do something. And you know that your side is in the wrong when they did it, and the other side has every right to be outraged over it. I mentioned that bombing after Abbey Gate. That's a perfect example of Iran. This Iranian business, we bombed a bunch of school kids. I think it was 160 of them. Now, we're America. We didn't do it on purpose, but somehow I don't think that's much of a comfort to the 160 sets of parents who had their kids bombed by America. I wince when I think about it. I cringe. I don't like that was my country that did that. It's uncomfortable for me because I love my country so much. And I do believe my country is right. As much as I may disagree with this foreign thing or that foreign thing, I do believe my country was right. But you have to plant a flag for a side. The truth is there's rarely going to be a side that is as good as its people want to believe it was. That's just a fact. It's just a fact. Jesse, am I the only one looking a little sideways at J.D. Vance when it comes to his being the next GOP presidential candidate? I like what he says and the way he handles his duties, but he isn't that far removed from being a Trump-hating Democrat. Any chance he's a Trojan horse? Okay. Of course there's a chance. Of course. I don't trust any of these people, and I have told you, I like J.D. Vance. I am so impressed with him. I like his story. I like how he conducts himself. I think he's an excellent messenger for our side. He does that affable, happy warrior thing really, really well. I'll tell you this. When J.D. Vance went and sat down with those hags at The View, that is one of the most impressive things I have ever seen from a Republican politician in my entire life. He dang near charmed them. But no matter what, they didn't make him look bad. And he sat there at that table with the nastiest, most unpleasant women around. They hated his guts, tried to rip his head off, and he just sat there, smile on his face. How many of those hags in the crowd wanted J.D. Vance to take him out for a steak dinner afterwards? It was a lot. That was impressive. I am impressed with J.D. Vance. Very, very impressed. I also think he is the odds-on favorite by a mile to be the Republican nominee for president for a couple different reasons. One, he's the vice president. The vice president is generally the presumptive nominee. Just is.
He's been the number two man. It's presumed that he's going to elevate himself when the number one man is gone. That's, so that's just baked into the cake. The second thing is Donald Trump very clearly trusts J.D. Vance a lot because he has J.D. Vance out there speaking all the time. He's always giving speeches, leading negotiations. He's on the news. Donald Trump would never, as much of a control freak as Trump is about that stuff, he would never allow that if he did not trust and like J.D. Vance a lot. So what's that mean? That means J.D. Vance is going to get Trump's endorsement. And if J.D. Vance, the VP, runs and then gets Trump's endorsement, it's over. There will be other guys who get in and probably wonderful guys. Guys I like, guys I know even. There will be other guys who get in and they'll get on the debate stage and maybe make a little noise here or make a little noise there. But if J.D. Vance gets in the Republican primary with Donald Trump's loud backing, and he likely will, it's over. It's already over. Fight for your guy. Vote for him. Don't vote for him in a primary. I don't care. It doesn't matter to me. I'm not his cheerleader. I'm not his wife. But it's over. Done. Signed, sealed, delivered. It's over. That said, do I trust J.D. Vance all the way? No, because I don't need to. I don't trust any of them. I don't trust Trump. I don't trust the ones you like. I don't trust any of them. It's not that I dislike them, and I'm not calling them liars. I'm not calling J.D. Vance a liar. These are men. These are all ambitious men we're dealing with here, and women. I understand that. These are all ambitious men we're dealing with here, and ambitious women. They want to rise in the political sphere. They have every incentive in the world to lie to us, to pull the wool over our eyes about this or that. Every incentive in the world to lie to us. You should probably start with, he's lying as your starting position. He's probably lying. Make him prove to you he's telling the truth. They're all rental cars. Every one of them. That use them to get a little bit of what you want and then move on down the road. We're going to move on down the road and do a great Medal of Honor Monday here in a moment. Before we do that, that actually leads me perfectly into Tunnel to Towers. When we have a hero who goes overseas and loses his life, what can we do for the families that don't ever get that Christmas again? 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We'll be back.

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1: The investigation continues. I'm Ted Lindner, Fox News. Five suspects arrested this weekend in connection with an alleged terror plot near a British airbase that's being used by the U.S. to strike Iranian targets. Fox's Stephanie Bennett has more.
2: Counterterror police are leading this investigation. No motive has been released just yet. Police did provide an update. The five men were released on police bail. This does not mean the investigation is over. They are considering every possible angle. This includes if there are links to Iran, as the base is used by the U.S. Air Force in its campaign against Iran. Well, counterterror police said, quote, that this may be activity committed by proxies or individuals, either knowingly or unknowingly working on behalf of a foreign state. Those men were initially taken into custody on suspicion of committing offenses under the Explosives Act and preparing a terrorist act.
1: Tehran had warned the U.K. that any base used to attack Iran's a legitimate target. Police and the prime minister asking the public not to speculate. The Trump administration announcing what the president says will be the largest steel plant in the country. Fox's Lucas Tomlinson has more on this from the White House.
3: President Trump announcing a U.S.-based company owned by an Indian conglomerate will begin construction of a massive steel plant in southeast Iowa along the Mississippi River.
4: There are certain products you have to make. Steel is one of them.
3: The project will include development of a new iron ore mine in northern Minnesota, the first in the U.S. in more than 50 years, and perhaps help GOP candidates in the process. The White House hopes the new plant will help revitalize American industry to better compete with China days after President Trump hosted Chinese leader Xi Jinping in Washington.
1: President Trump says that the new plant is expected to create thousands of new job opportunities for Americans. 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
1: The Trump administration embracing AI to help Americans better interact with the federal government. Fox's Jared Halpern with more.
16: President Trump will be on hand for the launch of America.gov today at a day-long tech showcase. The AI tool website is described by a White House official as a front door for the federal government, providing a one-stop shop to find information and resources currently spread over a maze of various agencies. Several tech executives are also expected at the event today, including NVIDIA CEO Jensen Huang. President Trump says his administration will not seek to slow down AI development or stifle its growth amid concerns from some AI leaders that more regulation is needed. At the White House, Jared Halpern, Fox News.
1: SpaceX sending its giant launch vehicle to orbit for the first time. Fox's Eben Brown.
17: Blasting off from the Texas Gulf Coast.
18: 2-1.
17: SpaceX's Starship makes it to Earth orbit for the very first time. The giant capsule has been the subject of a number of test flights to prove the Elon Musk company's designs for a transport ship that will bring Americans back to the moon and then on to Mars. The launch itself was a success, but a malfunctioning engine first cast doubt on the Starship getting to the orbital point.
18: Starship is orbital.
17: After reaching orbit, the Starship deployed more than 24 of the company's Starlink internet satellites. Eben Brown, Fox News.
1: Flight controllers brought the spacecraft back to Earth early Monday instead of making 6 full laps around Earth, as was originally planned. And Dennis Haskins, best known for playing Principal Richard Belding on the TV show from the 80s and 90s, Saved by the Bell, has died. His agent, Jay Schachter, saying it's a tragic loss. Everyone loved Mr. Belding, and those of us who got to know Dennis loved him even more. He was a great person, and he loved, I mean absolutely loved, his fans. No cause of death given. Dennis Haskins was 75 years old. I'm Ted Linder. This is Fox News.
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0: Jesse Kelly Show. Another hour of the Jesse Kelly Show on a fantastic Monday. Well, we are going to get to, well, something I've been talking about with AI. We're going to get to that at some point this hour because it came out that what I've been telling you is 100% accurate, of course. Barack Obama's back out there. Again, when he speaks, we have to listen. We'll talk about that. I'm going to get to a bunch of emails, but I'm not doing any of those things right now because it's the start of the second hour on a Monday. And I know you know what that means. It's Medal of Honor Monday time, baby. We're at this time, every single week, we take a Medal of Honor citation. We read it. There are so many heroes out there that we never hear their names. We never learn of their deeds. And what's amazing is all this information is publicly available. It's all free. Every Medal of Honor citation that's ever been written up, you could go right now for free and look it up and read it. I laugh when people talk about, oh, well, there's Hollywood doesn't have any ideas. Doesn't have any ideas. Go look at these Medal of Honor citations. They just wrote you a Hollywood movie right there. And of course, we take recommendations. It's not just love, hate, and death threats. If you have ones you love or ones you're related to or from your hometown or something like that, we love that. We got this one. Jesse, a worthy candidate for Medal of Honor Monday, U.S. Army Corporal Tibor Rubin. Now, before I get to Tibor Rubin's Medal of Honor citation, I wanted you to know a couple things about Tibor Rubin. Tibor Rubin was not born in America. He was born in Hungary. He was born in Hungary at a time where it was real, real tough to be in that part of the world, and he's Jewish. His family was Jewish. So his family tried to get him out, tried to get him to Switzerland so he would be safe from all that, you know, Nazi garbage. He got caught. And he ended up spending World War II as a kid. I think he was 13, if I remember right, in a concentration camp. Parents dead. Sister dead. Killed in a concentration camp. Killed in Nazi concentration camps. And he was in that camp. The camp was, if I remember right, in Austria. This is one of many. There were concentration camps everywhere. And Americans ended up liberating him. And I think it was 1944, 1945, they ended up liberating Tibor. He eventually comes to the United States of America. Comes to the United States of America. Now think about what this guy's already been through. Think about the unimaginable loss in his life. And he gets here and tries to join the army. Now his English sucks. So they say, no, come on. No, you can't even speak English. We're not going to allow that. He tries again a couple years later. Allegedly, he cheated on the test with his buddy so he could get in. But either way, this Holocaust survivor born in Hungary gets into the United States Army. And dang it, he gets sent off to Korea. The Korean War, the Forgotten War, as they call it. We've talked about it many times on this show. Was such a barbaric, terrible affair. And a lot of people don't know it. We haven't focused on it much on this show, but We got a lot of American POWs taken captive by the Chinese during the Korean War. Just for various reasons, they would get cut off, surrounded, taken captive. And a lot of those guys did not fare very well. So without further ado, born in Pashto, Hungary. I'm not sure I screwed that up. Born in Pashto, Hungary in 1929. Let's find out what Mr. Tibor Rubin did during the Korean War.
1: Ready? Aim.
2: Honoring those who went above and beyond. It's Medal of Honor Monday.
0: For conspicuous gallantry and intrepidity at the risk of his life above and beyond the call of duty, Corporal Rubin distinguished himself by extraordinary heroism during the period from July 23rd, 1950 to April 20th, 1953. While serving as a rifleman with Company I, 8th Cavalry Regiment, 1st Cavalry Division, in the Republic of Korea. While his unit was retreating to the Pusan perimeter, Corporal Rubin was assigned to stay behind to keep open the vital Taegu-Pusan road link used by his withdrawing unit. Remember, just quick pause on this. I don't mean to get too sidetracked. In Korea, when we got caught in places like the Chosin Reservoir, when we got caught up north, and we had to get down south. Part of the problem was they didn't have and don't have the roadway system we have here, and plus it's mountainous. Oftentimes there was one road. There was one route. If you lose control of that, you're done. You're cut off. Anyway, that's so obviously he was told you got to stay behind, keep this open. During the ensuing battle, overwhelming numbers of North Korean troops assaulted a hill defended solely by Corporal Rubin. He inflicted a staggering number of casualties on the attacking force during his personal 24-hour battle, single-handedly slowing the enemy advance and allowing the 8th Cavalry Regiment to successfully complete its withdrawal. Following the breakout from the Pusan perimeter, the 8th Cavalry Regiment proceeded northward and advanced into North Korea. During the advance, he helped capture several hundred North Korean soldiers. On October 30, 1950, Chinese forces attacked his unit at Unsan, North Korea, during a massive nighttime assault. That night and throughout the day, he manned a 30-caliber machine gun at the south end of the unit's line after three previous gunners became casualties. He continued to man his machine gun until his ammunition was exhausted. His determined stand slowed the pace of the enemy advance in his sector, permitting the remnants of his unit to retreat southward. As the battle raged, Corporal Rubin was severely wounded and captured by the Chinese. Choosing to remain in the prison camp despite offers from the Chinese to return him to his native Hungary, Corporal Rubin disregarded his own personal safety and immediately began sneaking out the camp at night in search of food for his comrades. Breaking into enemy food storehouses and gardens, he risked certain torture or death if caught. Corporal Rubin provided not only food to the starving soldiers, but also desperately needed medical care and moral support for the sick and wounded of the POW camp. His brave, selfless efforts were directly attributed to saving the lives of as many as 40 of his fellow prisoners. Corporal Rubin's gallant actions in close contact with the enemy and unyielding courage and bravery while a prisoner of war are in the highest traditions of military service and reflect great credit upon himself and the United States Army. That whole not going back to Hungary thing, don't get me wrong, it's a very, very brave thing to do. It's wonderful. Also, Hungary at this time was under the Soviet Union's control, and you really didn't want to be in Hungary at this time. Rubin made the call. He said, I can stay in this North Korean prison camp, or I can go live under communism. I'll stay here. I'll just stay here. So that tells you something. Also, not all of our POWs in the Korean War, trying to be respectful here because so many people went through so much. Not all of our POWs during the Korean War acquitted themselves in ways that you would be happy or proud of. I'll tell you that. Our POWs during the Korean War, not all of them, again, I need to stress this, not all of them, many

0: of our POWs got very, very selfish. And that's not unheard of when you starve. I've never been starving, right? I've had hunger pains. I've never been starving to death. Starvation inherently makes you selfish, violent, and criminal. We had World War II POWs who did terrible things, stole people's food, informed on their men to the enemy. I've told you those stories before. So this is something that always happens with POWs. I want to stress that. But during the Korean War, the conditions were so, so bad. These Chinese, North Korean prison camps, conditions are so bad. The food is not there that we didn't always have a thumbs up, if you will, on our valor and our selflessness. It's the way that goes. And you can go read it up. You go read it yourself. I don't want to go into that because it's such an ugly, ugly tale. There are guys, you read about them. There are these gems of human beings who shine in those moments where other people are at their lowest. When other people were at their most selfish, lowest, thieving, doing all manner of things. There are other people who they're just better people. And that was what this guy did. Kept people alive. And multiple accounts of his fellow POWs have said, this guy kept us alive. Without this guy, we wouldn't have lived. He's sneaking out every night. You know what they would have done to him? Death would have been preferable if they caught him. That's awesome. All right. AI. Somebody publicly said something that backs up what I've been saying. So in an effort to make it about me, I'm going to play that for you in a moment. Before we get to that, I want to tell you this. Pure Talk is as American as it gets as a company. And that's awesome. That's unique. It is sadly unique in this day and age to have a wireless company that actually hires American citizens. It just doesn't happen. Pure Talk only hires American citizens and their customer service. And the customer service is always the one they hire foreigners for, because you can get a cheap call center anywhere, pay them pennies on the dollar, don't have to deal with Americans. But Pure Talk loves Americans. Their CEO fought for the United States of America 2 tours in MacVSog and Vietnam. You will save a fortune. You're going to pay a fraction of what you're paying now, and it's easy to switch. All you have to do is dial #250 and say Jesse Kelly. #250, say Jesse Kelly. We'll be back.
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0: show on a wonderful Monday. Remember, you can email us jesse@jessekellyshow.com, and I am going to get to those, but we have other things we have to talk about first. Remember all those times that I'm not going to ask degenerate producer Corey to dig it up because I don't need it, and I don't have to, because you remember how many times we've discussed what the communist plan for AI is. This presidency, maybe you're frustrated with some things about Trump's presidency. That's fine. But I hope you're grateful for this. This was, in the minds of the communists, a critical four-year period as it pertains to AI. And we've talked about this many times. The Biden administration, again, told Mark Andreessen, hey, don't even bother doing AI startups. We are going to take this over. If Dome or Biden had won the election, the Democrats, the communists in this country, were going to grab a hold of AI and control it. Why? Because it's incredibly powerful. AI is insanely powerful, and it's used by people across the spectrum. You know what we found out in church yesterday? Our pastor yesterday, one of our pastors in church, did a sermon on AI, which I was blown away by because I don't use it. But he went over some numbers on how many people are using it and how many different ways. It is everywhere. Now the theme of it was, there's apparently a website out there. It's AI, and you can pick your religious preference and then, quote, talk to God, only it's AI. And he was talking about all the bad information. It was giving out information that wasn't even accurate, and he would point out to the AI that it wasn't accurate, and the AI would apologize for lying. Like so this stuff is big, and people are using it. They're using it for work. They're using it for school. Apparently, they're using it for church. It's everywhere. And you know what communists believe about power and how communists use power. They looked at and look at AI as a huge, huge, I was about to call it an infinity goblet, but that's not a huge power source, a source of political power that's enormous. They wanted this four-year period because this is when AI is going from crawling to walking. We've talked about this many times. So there's this guy, I can't say his friggin' name, sorry, Chamath Palihapitiya. You know how Obama's been out there speaking about AI. Remember I said, when Obama speaks, you should listen. This is a little long, but I'm going to play it for you. Listen to the game. We've talked about this.
1: We, as in the world, are about to endow 3, 4, 5, 6 companies with about $10 trillion of wealth. And what Obama knows very well is that most of those companies are overwhelmingly left-leaning. And what he also knows is that there is a huge portion of that money that will then get put into philanthropic and charitable causes that then he will and the people around him will be beneficiaries of. That is the truth. We already know this because we know that some of these frontier corporations actually ask you to stand up DAFs and have a portion of your stock that you're willing to pledge. So this money is going to go to things other than consumption or savings. And so it's going to go into PACs. It's going to go into political movements. And they stand to disproportionately benefit. So this has nothing to do with prosperity. This is a very simple political calculus. If you freeze frame the economy the way it is today, a handful of organizations that will disproportionately be able to affect the Democrats will win. They will capture the lion's share of the economic gains, and then they will help the Democrats win power. That's all this is.
0: Just what I've been telling you. I know this AI stuff gets way confusing, and it does for me, because I don't, like I said, I didn't know until yesterday in church that people were thinking they were talking to God. I had no idea this kind of stuff is out there. And who knows what else is out there? Probably stuff I don't even want to know about. But this stuff is everywhere. So when you hear communists like Obama and Bill Gates and all these guys talking about AI, well, hold on, we need to slow down. We need to get control of this. You know exactly what they're saying and why they're saying it. And on the flip side of that, Trump administration has been pretty good on this. Now, Trump's messaging is always going to be a little ham-fisted. It's always going to be a little clunky. But the Trump administration has been trying to fight back against this Obama stuff, and they've done a pretty freaking good job with it. Not allowing, not just handing over control to the communists of this stuff. This is, again, Obama told you that it mattered because he spoke about it publicly. When Barack Obama speaks publicly, you should listen. I will tell you this right now. If Obama says something publicly that is at all significant, I am going to play it on this show every single time, probably multiple times, because you have to hear when Barack Obama speaks, and so do I. When Barack Obama speaks, he is speaking as one of the top executives, if not the top executive of American communism. When he speaks, he's telling you what's important to them. Listen. And he's speaking again. He had a doozy over the weekend. Materialism. Got to move on past that. I'll play it for you in a second.

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16: Fox News, I'm Deborah Valentine. The UK investigating whether suspects involved in an alleged plot on UK military base used by the US have any ties to Iran or Russia. The UK has released the suspects on cashless bond. President Trump says he doesn't agree with that.
17: I'm surprised that they released them. I wouldn't have done that. Look, they've been very good. They worked with us very closely. We know everything about them. We would not have released them.
16: Authorities have identified the five male suspects as UK nationals. Iran is denying any involvement. AI regulation, the focus of a meeting of top industry leaders at the White House Tuesday.
18: OpenAI says it has paused training of its latest artificial intelligence models as reports increase of AI agents going rogue.
16: Fox's Lucas Tomlinson, NVIDIA, the world's largest maker of AI chips, Monday introduced new security tools designed to monitor and manage AI agents. 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

0: audio cut of I forget exactly what verbiage he used, but you know what I mean. We have the public square. We all have to share this public square, the public square of information. Just know that's what you're listening to. You're listening to a communist try to sell it. Well, we're all in this together.
1: What people are starved for at the moment is the ability to tell a moral and ethical story about how we live together in this moment. And I think one of the mistakes that I'll just say Democrats and some on the left made for a while was making everything mechanical and instrumental and materialistic about tax policy and earned income tax credits. All that stuff is important, but there's an underlying moral foundation to how do we see each other and treat each other that so often came out of the church or the synagogue or temple or mosque. Our leaders have to be able to speak that language in a serious way, in an earnest way.
0: Yeah. Barack Obama, he doesn't want the church telling you what's moral. Who's going to tell you what's moral? Well, he is, of course. Remember this, I said public square. Apparently it was town square. We played it for you last week. Barack Obama, someone's got to come up with some rules for the media. I wonder who that someone's going to be.
1: The rise of social media and the siloing, the information bubbles that we all occupy so that the reality of somebody who's reading the New York Times is entirely foreign to somebody who's watching Fox News. We're going to have to find ways to bridge that. And we're going to have to create new town squares, essentially, where everybody is having a common dialogue with certain rules. And that becomes even more important as technology accelerates and AI and deepfakes and all kinds of nonsense is coming.
0: Yeah. Jesse. The subject of this one is, oh man, he's mad. Greatest political miscalculation in U.S. history. Jesse, few remember the mood of the country in the days leading up to the U.S. attacking Iran. The State of the Union was a few days earlier, and it was energizing, a display of American greatness and hope. On top of it, it was the Democrats embarrassing themselves. The Democrats looked like they were destined for political irrelevance. After the U.S. military action, with little buy-in and no clear objective or imminent threat, here we are with Republicans struggling to gain support or a political voice. The Trump coalition is highly fractured. I never would have foreseen James Tallarico being the frontrunner to be the next Texas senator. Was the decision to bomb Iran one of the greatest political miscalculations in U.S. history? He says thanks, and his name is Matt. All right. Was it the greatest political miscalculation in U.S. history? Nobody can answer that question yet, because we don't know exactly what the political fallout is going to be here yet, how painful it's going to be, and how long it's going to last. All right. Whether you support or oppose the war in Iran is not the point I'm making here. We're just talking about the political reality at home. If the political blowback for $4 a gallon gas, if the political blowback for that is we lose the House by a little, keep the Senate, Democrats then lose their minds for a couple years, and we take the White House back in 2028, okay. It's not ideal, but it's not the end of the world. There will be pain, because there's always pain when you give Democrats power, but it's not the end of the world. I would argue that is a possible scenario. But there's another possible scenario that's much, much darker. And here's what that possible scenario is. I've mentioned that Americans are not interested in foreign policy at all anymore, as their situation at home has gotten more dire, more unaffordable, can't buy a house, can't afford gas, can't afford this. People care less and less about things overseas when that's the case. Young people are always the political future of a country, obviously. Makes sense. The old people are about to die. Young people have years and years and years of voting.

0: Donald Trump got a pretty high percentage, certainly for a Republican, of young people in the United States of America. Young people who aren't necessarily political people. I'll use my son's meathead friends. They're not super political. They're teenage boys. They're young boys. They're going to be 20 soon. They're young men. They're not hardcore political, but they are hardcore about a few things. They are very, very hardcore about foreigners invading this country because they think it's taking away their opportunities in life. They're very hardcore about the prospect of finding a wife, finding a house. Again, they're not going to sit and talk about Republican this and Democrat that, but they're passionate and angry about a lot of these things. Donald Trump got a good chunk of those. The young men loved him. Got a good chunk of those young men as part of the anger, the palpable anger young people had with our political system, both sides, our political system that looked like it was dedicated to everything and everyone else except them. They feel like they got sold down the river on COVID and foreign policy and everything else, and now they wanted somebody to right those wrongs. Donald Trump, since the start of the war in Iran, has hemorrhaged them because of that dynamic I just laid out. Hemorrhaged them. We have something like a 61-point swing, I forget what the number is, with young people. So they bought in for the election. All of a sudden, we're bombing Iran, and we're hearing about this stuff.
1: If we hadn't done Iran, you would be cruising to midterm victory. 225 gas.
2: Yeah,
1: you'd be cruising.
2: Well, you don't know that.
1: Any regrets?
2: No. Supposing we were cruising and all of a sudden Iran has a nuclear weapon, they would use it. They're crazy.
0: Boy, is that not selling with young people. They don't want to hear that. Now, I don't care whether you believe that or not. It's not what we're talking about. Now, the question is, how out on the GOP are they? Is that anger with Trump, is it going to translate to Republicans? And if it is going to translate to Republicans, is it going to translate to Republicans for years and years and years? Do they now believe, oh, the GOP hasn't changed at all? They're once again gonna make me pay for a long war overseas, and I can't afford anything at home? I don't know the answer to that question, and nobody else does. How hot is that anger? How long will it last? I don't know. Maybe people will forget tomorrow. Maybe, just maybe, we drove people into the arms of the left. I don't know the answer to that question. I can't tell you whether it was the largest political miscalculation in U.S. history. I can't say that. I think it was really bad. Really bad political miscalculation, and one we are probably going to pay for. How bad? Only time will tell. Hang on.
3: He doesn't care if you believe him, but he's right. Jesse Kelly.
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0: is the Jesse Kelly Show on a magnificent, wonderful, wonderful Monday. Remember, you can email the show, jesse@jessekellyshow.com. We still have to get to a wonderful story that happened. Trump got someone else sprung from a foreign prison. We'll make fun of James Tallarico. Todd Blanche gave a master class on how evil the press is and how to deal with them. All that and so much more is still to come on the world famous Jesse Kelly Show. Corey, we haven't talked about this yet, but I had Taco Bell this weekend. I have been pretty good about not going fast food. No, I'm not. Okay, I'm not a saint. All right, I'm going to get a quarter pounder with cheese every now and then. But I've been pretty good about not getting fast food. I had to go to the eye doctor to get updated glasses. I already told you this, that I had to go to the doctor and get updated glasses because my eyes got a little worse over the year. I showed up. Glasses were the wrong glasses. I was upset. And so in order to bring comfort to myself and my soul, I drove right down to Taco Bell. I got a cheesy gordita crunch, no lettuce, extra spicy ranch. I got two cheesy roll-ups with chicken added, basically turns them into a Mexi-Melt. Two orders of nachos with cheese, Mountain Dew. Life was freaking good. I forgot all about my glasses. I was in such heaven. What, Corey? It was a lot of money, and you're right. That purple card would have been huge. I think it was like $18. Look, you have to work to spend $18 by yourself at Taco Bell. But I told you I was going all in. Hey, Jesse, on Friday you talked about how primaries are when you punish the GOP. I agree, but the easier argument for not sitting out the election is this. It's not a punishment for the rhino GOP. They want to be in the minority. Obviously, they don't want to use power when they have it. They want to be in the minority where they can complain about not having power and fundraise off of it. Putting Republicans who aren't at risk in the minority this November isn't punishing them. It's rewarding them. Also, one of your teasers says Jesse backs in. What exactly are you backing into? He asked to say his name so I don't take credit, but I am not going to say his name because I want to take credit for all of this. These are all my thoughts too. So I just had this thought. The GOP doesn't want to be in power. They want to be in the minority. That way they can fundraise off of being in the minority. You punish them by voting for them. No, I'm kidding. You vote for them or don't vote for them. I just explained to you what I do. I also need to explain this. I always back into parking spots. You ask what Jesse backs into, I back into parking spots. I back into parking spots because you always prepare for a quick exit. This is part of my natural instincts as a wheelman. I'm always ready to get out if I have to get out. If we have to dump, I'm going to dump. Trump said this.
1: I think what's going to happen is we're going to win this war very soon. And as soon as we win it, it's going to go. The oil will go down, way down to what it was before the war. And the key is Iran will not have a nuclear weapon. That's the key to the whole thing.
0: Okay. Senator John Kennedy of Louisiana said this.
2: They're worried about the cost of living.
3: Yeah.
2: And they're a little worried about Iran because they don't understand why, but they know the two are inextricably linked. And we've got to be straight up and address those things. It would help if the president would stay focused on cost of living. And I would like to see him give a nationwide address.
3: Yep.
2: Or let Rubio and General Kane do it and explain why we went into Iran, why we're winning, and how we're going to get out.
0: That is a terrible idea. An absolutely terrible idea. And let me explain why that's a terrible idea. The other night I was walking through the kitchen. And Ob has this plant thing that she loves. It's kind of like a decoration plant thing. She got this plant thing when we were on vacation. So it's not even something that's available here, but it's this plant that's in the house. It's a decoration. And I just wasn't watching where I was going. And I end up, because my hands are so huge, I end up knocking over the plant thing on accident. Of course, the plant thing shatters all over the floor. All right. Now, this is not an ideal situation. I have just wrecked her plant that she can't replace. It's not an ideal situation. Do you think I should bring that up to her when I get home tonight? You think I should walk in the door when I get home tonight and say, hey, Ob, remember that plant of yours I broke? Hey, you know what? Let me explain to you what happened, Ob. It was a little dark. I couldn't see. So look, I just, come here. I want to talk to you about the plan of yours I broke. Do you think that would be a smart thing? It wouldn't, would it? Because you're talking about something she's unhappy about. So you don't want her thinking about that thing. This might be the worst political advice I have ever heard in my life. We are a month before the election. If you're a Republican, Trump and all of them, talk about your wins. Talk about the fraud fighting. Talk about how Democrats are sick and evil and they'll make everything worse. Talk about the things that make you look good and them look bad. You don't talk about the war everybody hates. You don't talk about the gas prices you drove up by starting the war everybody hates. Don't talk about it at all. It's not that you have to change how you talk about it. It's not that you have to change who talks about it. Well, maybe it shouldn't be Trump. Maybe Rubio should. I don't care who it is. Nobody. A nationwide address to talk about a war everyone hates is the dumbest thing I've ever heard. Figures that would come from John Kennedy, that boob. Anyway, we still have an hour. Todd Blanche did something awesome. Trump did something awesome. Hang on.

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9: Terrorist suspects released. I'm Deborah Valentine, Fox News. The United Kingdom police have released 5 terrorist suspects on bail Monday after being arrested on suspicion of a terror plot. Fox's Marion Rafferty explains how President Trump felt about that.
10: The release being questioned by the president.
11: I'm surprised that they released him. I wouldn't have done that.
10: And police say the suspects, aged 23 to 25, are from London, where they were initially taken into custody on suspicion of plotting a terrorist act. It all started Sunday after midnight in Welford. That's 100 miles west of London, near the Royal Air Force's Fairford base. A local farmer was returning from a party when she spotted 3 suspicious vehicles blocking her way. Suddenly, multiple masked men took off into a nearby field.
9: British authorities say the men are still under investigation. Iran strongly denies involvement. President Trump says U.S. negotiating team spoke with Iranian officials through mediators Tuesday. This comes after the president rejected the latest ceasefire proposal from Tehran. Secretary of State Marco Rubio says negotiations with Iran continue to be difficult.
12: The problem with Iran is the revolution. And that's what governs in that country. It's not the government officials you see with the suits on that go on Meet the Press and get this free pass on American media. That's not who we're talking about here. Who calls the shots in Iran are radical Shia clerics with an apocalyptic vision of the future.
9: Rubio on Fox's Hannity. President Donald Trump announcing a new $15 billion steel plant will be built in eastern Iowa.
11: Once completed, Mesabi Metallic's new steel plant will produce 10 million tons of steel per year using iron ore from the company's Minnesota mine.
9: The project is supposed to create nearly 6,000 jobs. The president made the announcement on Monday from the Oval Office. 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
9: AI leaders will head to the White House Tuesday for continued talks on regulations surrounding the controversial technology. Fox's Lucas Tomlinson has more from the White House.
16: AI leaders will come to the White House after calls for increased government regulation, including from some of the AI bosses themselves, a call the president has dismissed, as has House Speaker Mike Johnson.
17: We do not need a moratorium. We do not need to jump in and hyper-regulate this because we'll lose the race to China.
16: OpenAI says it has paused training of its latest artificial intelligence models as reports increase of AI agents going rogue. NVIDIA, the world's leading maker of AI chips, introduced new security tools designed to monitor and manage AI agents. Beyond security concerns, some Democrats have broader criticisms of artificial intelligence and intellectual property.
9: Some Democrats are saying the technology is based on theft, stealing Americans' data and information. A mistrial declared in the Lindsey Clancy case after she admitted killing her three young children. A holdout juror, Michael Desranville, maintained Clancy should be found guilty, but the 11 other jurors wanted to acquit. Desranville has faced doxing and death threats following the trial. In a statement to Fox's Hannity, Desranville thanks supporters.
18: Your prayers, your emotional support, your psychological support is a tremendous to my heart that I feel, that I sense, that I know. I do want to thank you from the bottom of my heart.
9: Clancy is due back in Plymouth, Massachusetts court on Tuesday for a status conference. A 30-year-old Kentucky trooper was killed during a routine traffic stop on Monday. He's identified as Trooper Hade Phillips, a married father of three young boys. Police say a statewide manhunt ended with the capture of the suspect, Imoni Branch. The U.S. Attorney's Office says Branch will face state murder charges. I'm Deborah Valentine. This is Fox News.
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0: From the heartland of America and the gateway to the West, good morning, good evening, wherever you may be across the nation, around the world. I'm George Norrie, and this is Coast to Coast AM. Later tonight, exorcisms. Here's what's happening. Residents of coastal communities in the Northeast slogged through floodwaters for a second day as a powerful nor'easter pummeled the shoreline, knocking out power to tens of thousands of homes. A lot of the power is being restored. Tidal surges swamped low-lying neighborhoods in New Jersey, while wind gusts toppled trees on New York's Long Island, damaging homes and bringing down utility poles. What a mess. The Iranian foreign minister said that Tehran is fully prepared for war to be resumed and also for the possibility of renewed diplomacy with the U.S. aimed at ending the seven-month conflict. And it's up to President Trump to choose, they say. Mr. Trump said he expected talks with Iran to resume this week, insisting again that the Islamic Republic is losing badly and eager to strike a peace deal. With more, here's our Tom Danheiser. Tommy?
1: Well, George, Iranian Foreign Minister Abbas Araghchi remained in New York after attending the General Assembly and said Iran expected to receive the U.S. response to its latest ceasefire proposals and conditions for restoring passage of maritime traffic in the Strait of Hormuz. If the Americans claim they are seeking an agreement or a peaceful solution, we have presented that solution, Araghchi said. According to officials from both countries, the U.S. and Iran spoke separately with mediators on Monday as part of a renewed effort to end the seven-month war. Officials briefed on the negotiations said any further talks are expected to focus on an amended version of a seven-day proposal that Iran presented last week on the sidelines of the United Nations General Assembly. U.S. officials have confirmed that eight U.S. Marines were recently injured when their vessel was struck by an Iranian projectile in the Strait of Hormuz. Iranian's foreign minister stated that Tehran remains fully prepared to resume the war if diplomacy fails, saying that any future reopening of the Strait of Hormuz is strictly contingent on the U.S. meeting its conditions. Meanwhile, Supreme Leader Mojtaba Khamenei claimed Iranian forces successfully pushed enemy vessels back into the Arabian Sea. And intelligence reports from the Wall Street Journal suggest that U.S. officials have no intention of lifting the maritime embargo, and Trump has signaled to aides that he may resume heavy bombing campaigns against Iranian targets after the upcoming U.S. midterm elections. Crude oil prices today stand at approximately $93.14 a barrel for U.S. West Texas Intermediate and $105.86 a barrel for international benchmark Brent crude. George?
0: Thank you, Tom. Microsoft co-founder Bill Gates warned that artificial intelligence could cause billions of deaths if left unchecked in the latest push to regulate AI. He argues that it could drive events that could lead to significant deaths of so many people. AI is now being used to process some Medicare treatment approval requests. Let's check in with our expert, Lauren Weinstein, about how this is affecting patients and doctors. Lauren, what's this all about?
2: Yeah, well, the short answer is it's not affecting them very well at all. We've talked before.

0: about a whole range of related AI problems. Examples of these include sometimes crucial errors in AI-generated reports created from police officer body cameras, potentially devastating errors in transcriptions of recorded doctor-patient interactions, like inaccuracies about medications a patient is taking, or even confusing which body parts are involved in an important or potentially critical treatment. Some health experts are recommending declining to have your discussions with doctors monitored by AI, assuming you're even asked for permission. In theory, these kinds of AI-generated reports are supposed to be verified by humans, but human nature being what it is, it's clear that the human verification step slacks off very quickly. This can leave AI reports that can sometimes appear to be written by idiots, which frankly isn't a surprise because we've all seen that current AI systems tend to have less real intelligence and common sense, as we normally use those terms, than your average damp sponge. What you may not know is that recently the federal government, which of course is currently very gung-ho on AI, started an experimental Medicare program called WISER, where private companies are using AI as part of approvals or rejections of Medicare treatment pre-approval requests. And apparently Medicare is planning to expand this procedure beyond the current set of treatments that are currently in the experiment to a much larger array of Medicare services. A whole mass of documents recently made public regarding this AI Medicare program, and it's very, very upsetting reading indeed. Patients are reportedly being left literally screaming in agony when pain relief treatment approvals that were taking far too long to be processed, in at least one case, months instead of a few days, and in many cases were being rejected outright because these firms reportedly have a financial incentive to reject as many procedures as possible. Even when these firms are found to be not processing claims properly, the financial penalties are relatively small. This whole system, especially as it impacts managed care like Medicare Advantage, appears to be designed to use AI as an excuse to deny as many treatments as possible, with the documents now public suggesting that many of those denials were unjustifiable. As I mentioned, reportedly Medicare wants to expand this program despite its record of failures, including using AI-based decisions in time-sensitive situations like emergency transport and the like. Even if these AI systems were capable of 100% accurate analysis of these situations, using them in this kind of way to provide an excuse for reducing necessary treatments would be unacceptable. But we know how error-prone AI is, often spewing out completely inaccurate and sometimes dangerous wrong answers, misinterpretations, and misinformation. That makes the situation orders of magnitude worse. Cutting down on genuinely wasteful Medicare spending is a laudable goal, but it's intolerable to be treating Medicare recipients as guinea pigs for AI, with patients often being blocked from important treatments by those AI systems, while big tech AI CEOs are literally partying it up with government officials. Medicare is supposed to be a service, not an AI experiment that apparently can actually harm patients. Rather than running an AI Medicare experiment on vulnerable seniors, perhaps these big tech AI CEOs and their friends in government should be experimenting on themselves.
1: That might work. Thanks, Lauren. Women who retired earlier spent long stretches outside the workforce in their 50s and 60s had nearly double the odds of being classified with mild cognitive impairment or dementia years later, according to new research. People who stayed employed despite repeatedly reporting a high perceived chance of losing their job showed no such pattern at all. How about that? SpaceX's Starship has splashed down in the Pacific after orbiting the Earth for about 3 hours. The mission was supposed to last about 10 hours, but the SpaceX team decided to end it early. They had some engine problems. And here's Seth Shostak, our astronomer, with his weekly report on what's in the sky. Seth?
2: George, there are few stories in astronomy, or for that matter, space science, that generate more heated discussions than UFOs. And I note that some people prefer the more contemporary term UAPs, or unidentified aerial phenomena. I don't use that myself. I like UFO. But why the interest? Well, the idea that aliens might be visiting Earth, it's certainly appealing to many folks. And it's possible that it's not just that astronomy research of the past several decades has shown us that planets, including planets the same size as Earth, are quite common. So if there are a lot of Earths out there, maybe there are also a lot of thinking beings, aliens. So perhaps our planet is being visited by creatures from another world. And let's be honest here, that's certainly possible, but those other worlds are very far away. light years, in fact, distances that our rockets certainly couldn't adequately traverse. For example, the space shuttle, one of our fastest spacecraft. I don't know, George, if you've ever ridden the space shuttle, but it zips around at about 17,000 miles per hour. It could leave New York at breakfast and be at the moon in time for a midnight snack. And that's pretty speedy. Now, suppose some aliens have craft of similar speed. Well, even if they come from the nearest star system, and that's the Proxima Centauri system, it would still take more than 50,000 years to get here, and that's a long time to be buckled up, assuming that aliens even use seatbelts. Now, this simple fact implies that one of two things must be true. Either the aliens have far speedier rockets than we do, or else they're not biological beings. They're not alive. Well, speedier rockets is the preferred explanation for most science fiction. Think of Star Trek's warp speed. But warp speed takes an enormous amount of energy. And besides, we don't know how to build a warp speed rocket in any case. Physics is not on your side there. So what do I deduce from all of this? Well, if aliens really have the ability to visit our planet, they're not biological. So when the hatch door of their spacecraft slides open, don't expect that what steps out will look like a lizard or a green humanoid. It will be a machine. Klaatu Barada Nikto.
1: I love that. Thanks, Seth. Appreciate that. Up next, Fearless. We're going to talk to a former executive of CBS Radio about radio in general and some great things. Coming up next on Coast to Coast AM. 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
1: And welcome back to Coast, George Norrie with you. Every once in a while, we come across a person who has had a dramatic change on people's lives, sometimes directly, sometimes indirectly. We have that for you tonight. Dan Mason served as president of CBS Radio from 1995 to 2002, overseeing at the time 186 radio stations across the top 26 U.S. markets. That's huge. He returned to CBS Radio as president and CEO back in 2007 until he retired in 2015, launching an aggressive growth strategy in not only terrestrial radio, but digital as well. We'll talk about that. He has been inducted into the Broadcasting and Cable Hall of Fame in New York back in 2022, and he has a new book out called Fearless, The Life and Times of a Media Maverick. Here he is, Dan Mason on Coast to Coast. Mr. Mason, this is an honor. Welcome.
7: George, it's such a pleasure to be here tonight, or this morning in my case. Very, very much appreciate the time.
1: I'm going to tell you a quick story. Back in 1979, William Paley, whom you know, sent out a book called As It Happened. I got that book, mailed it to his office in New York, and said, would you please sign this for me, Mr. Paley? And out of the blue, a week later, the book shows up at my office, and he signed it for me. I got to do that with you next.
7: I'd be happy to. As a matter of fact, send me your contact information, and I'll put one in the mail to you. I'm glad to do that.
1: What's it like being in radio for so many years? You started off as a DJ, didn't you?
7: Overnight disc jockey. That's right. I mean, honestly, George, I don't know anything else to do. I mean, I'm really a firm believer that God gives us a couple of talents. He doesn't give us bushel baskets full. And in my case, I got the talent of getting people to listen to the radio. I can do that. I can have listeners. And companies will pay for that. And one thing led to another over about a 35-year period. And starting overnight, eventually taking the CEO job at CBS Radio.
1: What a great station. What a great company. And it has so much history with Edward R. Murrow, Walter Cronkite, Eric Severide. They had the best of the best, didn't they?
7: They did. And, you know, it was an honor and a pleasure to work there. And, you know, after I retired in 2015, I went over to CBS Sports and did women's basketball play-by-play on the network. And to do intros and outros over those iconic CBS television jingles, oh, my goodness, that was the best.
1: Tell us about the title of the book, Fearless.
7: Fearless is a title that hopefully when people read the book, that there are talents that they have, and they're untapped. And people will come say, well, you know, the little voices inside of you say, well, you know, George, you could do that. And then you might say, well, I don't know. I don't know. People would say this or say that, or people would laugh. But the fearless part means that if the little voices inside of you talk, you have to listen, and you need to go for it. And sometimes it works out, and sometimes it doesn't. But if you don't try, you'll never know. And along my way, I've tried a lot of different things, funny things. Most have worked out, thank goodness. But there have been some things that didn't work out where my little voices weren't telling me the truth.
1: Our executives at the network level think the world of you, our president, Julie Talbot, and the former president, Craig Kitchen, and they always talked highly of your work and what you've done. And what was that metamorphosis like for you, Dan? How did you go from being that overnight disc jockey to the president of CBS Radio?
7: Well, I started overnight disc jockey. Yep, I did. And I became the program director. After the program director, I wanted to be a general manager. And after the general manager, I wanted to be in charge of the other general managers. And after I got to be in charge of the other general managers, I might like to be in charge of the program directors and the sales directors and all the general managers. And it took, like I say, it didn't come overnight. It took 35 long years, but these were stepping stones along the way. And constantly you have to reinvent yourself to prepare for the future. You know, you have to keep moving. Reinvention is absolutely a discipline and not a disruption.
1: We're talking with Dan Mason, the former president of CBS Radio. His new book is called Fearless. The book is out, and the audio version's coming out soon, isn't it?
7: Very soon. I'm in pending right now. There's a lot of people trying to get in.
1: It's technology has changed. And radio has adopted. We've got podcasting now. We do our own podcasting network called the Paranormal Podcast Network. You have to adapt, but we're still got those 640 markets that we're in, and you can't beat
7: Let me tell you a story, George, that I first saw my first color TV in about 1955, 56, somewhere in there. And when color TV came out, the TV people would say, yep, radio's dead. No more. They're gone. And it was interesting because our medium was only about 30 years old at the time. It wasn't like we were 100 years old. So that came about. And then, you know, we began to get cassettes in the car. and that would kill the radio. And then along came CDs, and that didn't kill radio. And then satellite radio came along. It was a threat, but it didn't kill radio. We have now, we have Apple CarPlay, and we have Android, and we have Spotify, and we're still there, George.
1: Still doing our thing, getting stronger and stronger. And people are so personal with radio, Dan. I found that 23 years ago when I started doing Coast to Coast. It has become so important to them. We're live on holidays, Christmas, Thanksgiving, because there are a lot of lonely people out there. Radio is important to folks, isn't it?
7: You know, radio is about making friends. That's what we do. That's what we're all about, make friends. And in your case, the folks that listen to your show, they're your friends. And they consider themselves part of your family. It's all about companionship. And that's been researched time and time again over decades in radio broadcasting. And every time the answer comes up, people listen to the radio because of companionship.
1: And I'm still old school. You know, you can say things on podcasts that you can't say on the radio. And I'm old school. Every once in a while, a guest will slip up. Thank God we have delays once in a while. But there's nothing wrong with being old school, is there?
7: Not at all. And, you know, I had a conversation with a gentleman a few days ago, and he described me. I was vinyl in a digital world. Of course, we were all vinyl. And then digital came along, and they were shiny, and everything became digital. And then somebody wanted to bring back vinyl because it was pure. It was absolutely the best sound it could be. And so I think we look at ourselves as vinyl because we're all about making friends. We're all about companionship. We're all about being part of people's lives.
1: What was the toughest thing you had to do as president of CBS Radio?
7: I think that probably my worst day was the Ima situation.
1: Oh, yeah.
7: When that was bad. It was so unfortunate that Don had made a mistake. I mean, as you pointed out, you say a lot of things on podcasts that you can't say on the air, over the air broadcasting, because we do have a responsibility to not say the type of things that are very hurtful to people. And Don did cross the line, very, very remorseful. And it came time that the snowball was getting so big, it bled over to the CBS Corporation. And that's not a good day for CBS Radio. And the legal department said to me, they said, you know, we're going to have to make a decision here, and we're going to have to part ways with Don. And I think they had planned to do that maybe Tuesday, Wednesday, something like that. But they said, listen, you can, why don't you give him a call over the weekend and try to break this stuff in, and, you know, so it's not like he comes in here next week and gets a ton of water poured on his head. I said, okay, I'll do that. So I went, it was a Saturday morning. I went back into a quiet room and I called him, and Don answered the phone, and we talked a bit, and I said, Don, this doesn't look good. And he said, is there anything you think you can do? And I said, I don't think so. And there was dead silence for about 20 seconds. And he said, okay, thank you for anything or everything you've done. Goodbye. And that was the last time I talked to him. And you know what, George? I got up from that room and wanted to find the nearest garbage can to throw up. It was hard.
1: Stay with us, Dan. We're going to take a short break. We'll be back with Dan Mason. His website is linked up at coasttocoastam.com. His book about his life is called Fearless. We'll be back in a moment to talk more about radio on Coast to Coast AM.
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8: Fox News, I'm Ted Lindner. Kentucky State Police Trooper Hayden Phillips killed Monday in a shooting during a traffic stop. 51-year-old suspect Emmanuel Branch has been taken into custody. Commissioner of the Kentucky State Police, Philip Burchett.
9: Hayden was a hero who dedicated himself to protecting our Commonwealth. Even more, he was a devoted husband and loving father to three children.
8: U.S. Attorney for the Western District of Kentucky, Kyle Bumgarner, says Branch expected to face murder charges. Five men taken into custody in connection with a potential terror plot on a U.K. military base used by the U.S. for attacks against Iran.
10: Police say the suspects, aged 23 to 25, are from London. They were initially taken into custody on suspicion of plotting a terrorist act.
8: Fox's Stephanie Bennett, the suspects have been released on bond. 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
1: And welcome back to Coast. George Norrie with you. Dan Mason, our special guest. We'll take calls with Dan next hour about radio. Share some of your stories with us as well. Dan, in the book, you talk about Danisms. What are they?
8: Danisms, George, are things that I have learned the hard way over about 50 years. So I thought, you know, if I could put these things in writing and share with other people that might help them from keeping the same mistakes that I did and what I've learned from, I'll give you a couple. The one that jumps out to me right away is that no matter how good you are, people will come up and say, God, George, you know, you're the best. I mean, you're the best talk show guy I've ever

0: ever heard. And you just nod your head and say thank you, but don't believe it, because you don't ever want to believe your own hype. Because if you believe your own hype, believe your own press, it will eventually destroy you. So that's, I mean, I know that you've seen people in that position, and I have too. So that's one of the big ones. I think there's a beginning and a middle and an end to everything. So that's why it's always important for us to keep looking to reinvent ourselves. You know, I'll give you a great example of this. You look at Bob Pittman, you know, your boss there at iHeart.
1: Yeah.
0: Bob and I got in the radio about the same time. Bob was in Jackson, Mississippi, and I was in Louisville. So I went to Atlanta, and Bob went to Chicago after that to program WMAQ. But you look at Bob's career. What does Bob do? He gets away from WMAQ. He goes to MTV. He goes to Six Flags. He goes to Century 21. He goes to AOL. I'm convinced that the guy could run a successful bait shop if he wanted to. Perfect example of reinvention. And that's what we have to do. We have to look at places along the way as stepping stones to the next, because there is a beginning and a middle and an end to everything. So there's about another seven or eight of them in the book, and I don't want to take up all the time going through them, but they're there if anybody's interested.
2: Years ago, my network asked me to introduce Rush Limbaugh to the Hall of Fame that he was in. This was going way, way back. And I'm pretty new to the network at the time, Dan, and I'm going, my God, what am I going to say? What can I say? And I decided to tie it into the radio show Coast to Coast, of course. And so I'm up there on the dais, and I said, a group of aliens would come up to me and say, take me to your leader. So, folks, I took them to this guy, Rush Limbaugh. That was my introduction to him, and he came out and did his thing.
0: You know, Rush was, I've had a couple of conversations with Rush over the years, and he was such a generous donor to the Broadcasters Foundation of America, which I'm the chairman emeritus, was chairman at the time. But he always gave back. I mean, he gave back a lot, and he was very special to all of us.
2: He was a great talent, too, and he came up from Missouri and worked his way up.
0: Did he start in Sacramento, or was it Missouri?
2: I think he started in Missouri, and then he went out to Sacramento to do his thing.
0: You're right. You're right. But irreplaceable.
2: Tell me what you think about the future of radio, Dan.
0: Technology will change. The way it's measured will change. But as long as we keep true to what we have been here for, companionship, then we'll always be around. And things around us will change. I mean, I just went through the cassettes and the CDs and satellite radio. None of those things can provide companionship like radio. So that's a constant for us. As long as we're true to it, then we're going to be around.
2: Radio put Edward R. Murrow on the map during the World War II, didn't it?
0: Well, think about Arthur Godfrey, another one, you know, that he was a CBS guy. He had a long career. An interesting thing about Arthur Godfrey, he worked 6 days a week, George. You believe that?
2: I do that sometimes, too, and he was one of a kind, wasn't he?
0: Oh, yeah. I mean, the Geritol commercials, I mean, goodness gracious. He was the master. And, you know, can you imagine? I've got to find tapes of him. I'm going to have to dig up tapes to try to learn the verbiage that he used for people. But I'd like to learn that. I'm glad we're talking about that right now, because that's going to be my assignment for tomorrow.
2: What would you say to a company getting involved in radio today?
0: I would say use your own money. Don't rely on bank financing. I would probably go for a college town, buy stations in college towns. They seem to do better. I would try to stay away from the largest of the large, New York, LA, Chicago. I would probably focus on medium and smaller markets. I would say you have to be hands-on. These are not things you can plug in the wall like a lamp and turn on and turn off. and think it's going to be there the next day. So that would be probably my pointers. And also, you have to have a good signal. And remember back in maybe the 90s, the FCC just flooded the FM dial with move-ins. And you've got to be really careful that you get a station with a good signal.
2: I love the 50,000 waters I'm on because during those nights, they pop all over the place.
0: All over the place. I remember staying in, when I was in Phoenix one time working on a radio station, we would drive up to the top of the mountain in Phoenix and listen to KFI. We just loved it.
2: That's our baby in L.A.
0: I can remember walking out of my radio station in Richmond, Kentucky, and driving to a farmland where I could listen to WLS at night. So, like, I was a radio junkie. I've been that way since 14 years old.
2: You know all the call letters and everything, don't you?
0: I know everything.
2: I love that.
0: When I was 12, I think I got bitten by the radio bug. And I was what program directors called a contest pig. I won everything. I won records. I won boxes of Kraft macaroni and cheese. I won trips. I won a trip to see the Beatles. I won a trip to Coney Island in Cincinnati. And there wasn't anything I couldn't win. I had a formula on how to do it, too. You know what I would do? I would take, back then, if you remember, we had dial telephones.
2: That's right.
0: So the station had that I won from had a showcase window. So I would go down and watch the disc jockey. And when he'd call now for a contest, I'd have my little transistor radio with me. And I would watch him and I'd start counting down. You know, back then he would leave the phone off the hook because you could do that in those days because you get busy signals. And now you get busy signals, but you didn't then. And you could just put the phone back on the hook. But I would count the number of seconds that it would take him to do that. You know, he might take a sip of coffee or turn his head. And so I would go home and I would dial all the contest lines except the last digit. And I would take a pencil and put it in the bottom of the dial. So when I'd count to those seconds, I'd pull the pencil out and either one or two things. I was the most brilliant contest winner in the world, or nobody was calling him but me.
2: We have some callers to our show, Dan, that speed dial, and they know how to get through.
0: They're a modern day contest pig, just like me.
2: What's going on with the push to get AM radio on or off a car?
0: I think that, you know, you can just imagine a conference room full of tech people that probably said, what are we doing here? Ain't nobody listens to AM radio. You want to keep FM? Okay, but what in the world are you guys thinking about? And that's probably a 23-year-old engineer. But the reality is the service is needed. It covers a lot of ground. I mean, just like we pointed out, to these 50,000-watt radio stations in time of need, if you think of a national catastrophe could ever happen, they better be there.
2: You co-produced years ago a show called The Bridge. Something happened with the Justice Department. What was that?
0: That was interesting. I bought a radio station in Washington, D.C., where I live, and the station that I bought ran China Radio International. China Radio International has been in the Washington market, or was, for 26 years. So I asked the previous owner, I said, you know, is there a problem with DOJ here? And I said, we tried to reach out to them, but, you know, they just didn't respond. And no, there's no problem. So I said, okay, well, that sounds good. So we went ahead, and my partner and I purchased the station, and we were going along. And interestingly enough, most of the time CRI had, and they were very professional. They were like the Chinese NPR. And most of the time they had terrible ideas on how to programming. But one day they said, you know what we want to do? We want to do a live or taped live talk show with a Beijing host and one of your hosts. And they would just talk about the world or talk about what's going on in everybody's country. So I said, okay, that's interesting. So I called Michael Harrison, And you know Michael, Talkers Radio.
2: Sure, Talkers.
0: And I said, Michael, this is what I want to do. You got anybody in mind? And he goes, you're crazy. If you think two people are going to sit and you think a person's going to sit and talk to a communist country, you're out of your mind. So I did find John St. Augustine. And John was on WGN and Oprah Radio for years. And John, he co-hosted it with a lady who was the most listened to CRI person in Beijing. And that went on for about a year. And then COVID hit. And all of a sudden now, the DOJ was interested. They wanted to know what was coming out of the speakers. And there really wasn't anything. There was more negative stuff on CNN that we could ever put on about the government. But sure enough, they wanted me to register as a foreign agent. And my partners and I, my partners were attorneys, and they pushed back. And finally, one of the people at the DOJ, and certainly wasn't the number one person, but one of the higher ups called and said, you know what, why don't you make your life easy and just pay the $365? I said, yeah, okay. So I did. But when you become a foreign agent, it's public information automatically. And part of that public information, which is, this is what the law is, you got to do it, is you got to put down or list everybody that you've done business with in China, which I had to do because that's the law. And I did. And when that became public, I believe, at least my impression was, the Chinese didn't want any part of that. And they canceled our contract. So it was a great run because we were getting requests from all over the world, like Ireland and Scotland and everywhere, Africa. I mean, it was all, you know, it was online. But it was too bad. It was a great experiment. And, you know, I came to the final conclusion on this, George, that, you know, the Chinese people are just like us. You know, they want the same thing, family. They want good jobs. They want, you know, a secure lifestyle.
2: Yeah.
0: And it's not about the government. It's about the people. So that was my time for the bridge. And the bridge was to bridge the two cultures, which I thought we did a very good job.
2: What would you say, Dan, to a young man or woman who was just getting out of college and they wanted to get into radio as a career?
0: I would say if radio is what you want to do, or if TV is what you want to do, or if podcasting is what you want to do, follow your passion. Follow your passion. And you can't give up. You got to keep showing up and showing up and showing up. But the opportunity is there. But it's not for everybody, especially the faint of heart, because you're going to have bumps along the way. But follow your passion and show up.
2: Name of the book is Fearless. Where do people get it?
0: You can get it at Amazon, or you can get it from my website, which is danmasonbook.com. And that link will take you right to where you need to be.
2: Now, the subtitle is The Life and Times of a Media Maverick. Tell me about that.
0: You know, that's kind of what my co-writer was more about that than I was, because I don't really like to brag or pop off about. At first, I asked him, what's a maverick? I don't know what that is. And he just said, somebody who's kind of blazed a trail. So I say, okay, I'll go with that. So honestly, George, I'm not sure what a maverick is. Maybe you could tell me.
2: I love it. Do you ever think of going back into radio?
0: Oh, I'll never get out of radio. I mean, right now I do play-by-play basketball for Shenandoah University. It's a D3 college.
2: Good for you.
0: but it's on the radio, and it is broadcast over the internet, but I'll never get away from radio ever. And any radio station that wants to have me on the air, I go on the air. I mean, even in Ocean City, Maryland, where we have a second home, I go on the morning show. But I will never quit going on the radio.
2: I had Dan Rather on the air years ago, Dan. He was one heck of a guy too, isn't he?
0: I didn't have that much contact with him. But he sure had a good reputation at CBS.
2: We're going to come back with Dan Mason and take phone calls. 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
10: Stopping an attack. I'm Ted Lindner, Fox News. 5 suspects arrested this weekend in connection with an alleged terror plot near a British airbase being used by the U.S. to strike Iranian targets. Fox's Stephanie Bennett with the latest from England.
11: Counterterror police are leading this investigation. No motive has been released just yet. Police did provide an update. The 5 men were released on police bail. This does not mean the investigation is over. They are considering every possible angle. This includes if there are links to Iran, as the base is used by the U.S. Air Force in its campaign against Iran. Well, counterterror police said, quote, that this may be activity committed by proxies or individuals, either knowingly or unknowingly working on behalf of a foreign state. Those men were initially taken into custody on suspicion of committing offenses under the Explosives Act and preparing a terrorist act.
10: Tehran had warned the UK that any base used to attack Iran is a legitimate target. Police and the prime minister are asking the public not to speculate. And the Trump administration announcing what the president says will be the largest steel plant in the country. Fox's Lucas Tomlinson with details on this from the White House.
12: President Trump announcing a U.S.-based company owned by an Indian conglomerate will begin construction of a massive steel plant in southeast Iowa along the Mississippi River.
13: There are certain products you have to make. Steel is one of them.
12: The project will include development of a new iron ore mine in northern Minnesota, the first in the U.S. in more than 50 years, and perhaps help GOP candidates in the process. The White House hopes the new plant will help revitalize American industry to better compete with China days after President President Trump hosted Chinese leader Xi Jinping in Washington.
10: President Trump says the new plan expected to create thousands of new job opportunities for Americans. 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
10: The Trump administration's embracing AI to help Americans better interact with the federal government. Fox's Jared Halpern has more from the White House.
26: President Trump will be on hand for the launch of America.gov today at a day-long tech showcase. The AI tool website is described by a White House official as a front door for the federal government, providing a one-stop shop to find information and resources currently spread over a maze of various agencies. Several tech executives are also expected at the event today, including NVIDIA CEO Jensen Huang. President Trump says his administration will not seek to slow down AI development or stifle its growth amid concerns from some AI leaders that more regulation is needed. At the White House, Jared Halpern, Fox News.
10: SpaceX sending its giant launch vehicle to orbit for the first time. Fox's Eben Brown.
27: Blasting off from the Texas Gulf Coast.
28: 2-1.
27: SpaceX's Starship makes it to Earth orbit for the very first time. The giant capsule has been the subject of a number of test flights to prove the Elon Musk company's designs for a transport ship that will bring Americans back to the moon and then on to Mars. The launch itself was a success, but a malfunctioning engine first cast doubt on the Starship getting to the orbital point.
28: On circuit, Starship is orbital.
27: After reaching orbit, the Starship deployed more than 24 of the company's Starlink internet satellites. Eben Brown, Fox News.
10: Flight controllers brought the spacecraft back to Earth early on Monday instead of making 6 full laps around Earth as originally planned. And Dennis Haskins, best known for playing Principal Richard Belding on Saved by the Bell, a TV show that ran in the late 80s into the early 90s, has died. His agent saying it's a tragic loss. Everyone loved Mr. Belding, and those of us who got to know Dennis loved him even more. He was a great person, and he loved, I mean absolutely loved, his fans. No cause of death given. Haskins was 75 years old. I'm Ted Lindner. This is Fox News.
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1: And welcome back, George Norrie, along with Dan Mason. We're going to take your calls this hour. Dan, as you look back, would you do anything differently that you did not do?
4: There have been certain stations that I would have maybe done something differently, but I can't think of, George, anything that I like thoroughly regret. But I think I was fair to people. I mean, obviously, people had to be moved. Some, you know, everybody's not going to keep their jobs forever, but we tried to do that at CBS with class and dignity. But I don't think there's anything I'd change, with the exception of a handful of radio stations that I thought I could bring back or do better with it, which I did not.
1: How difficult was it to pick formats for the different stations?
4: Not that hard. Not that hard. All you do is you go in and listen, and your instincts will tell you what to do. I'll give you an example. I was in Houston, and I was the national program director for a company at the time, and we had a station in Boston. And I would see this AM station, a classic rock station. At the time, there were not many classic rock stations, if any, on the air. And this station would commit a 3, 4, 5 share on an AM station with a weak signal. And I'd say, what in the world? I would listen to them, and I would copy their music and study it. And we put that same mix of music on at the FM in Boston, which is still on the air. It's WZLX in Boston. And it took off like a rocket ship. And those are the things, the sensitivities that you've got to look for. For another example, Detroit, your hometown, had no FM sports station. And we took one of our FMs there, and WXYT was an AM station, and they were and carried the Tigers and things like that. But we moved all that to the FM, and bam, it just took off. And then a lot of FM sports stations followed that right away. So instinctively, you kind of look for it.
1: Did you ever work with Bob Hyland, who was at KMOX in St. Louis?
4: I did not. He was before my time, George. But it, certainly at KMOX, I heard all the stories about him.
1: Yes, he was a giant. What a great station that was, a powerhouse. You ready for some calls?
4: I am. Let's start
1: with Mike in Denver. Hey, Michael, go ahead.
5: George, good morning. So great to be with you. How are you?
1: I'm great, Michael. How about yourself?
5: Doing amazing. Thank you so much. And Mr. Mason, first of all, I just want to say it is such an honor to speak with you. I am actually a young person. I'm 30 years old, but I have had a deep affinity and love for radio since I was just a kid. And I just want to say, first of all, thank you so much for your historic contributions to radio, and I really appreciate it. And I actually just had kind of a quick question for you. So you've talked about when you went to KTSA in San Antonio, you kind of talked about having to kind of start over in a sense when you were around 27 years old. And I'm curious if you could talk about the importance of kind of readjusting in radio and from a leadership standpoint. You know, when you talk about creating an environment that's both entertaining and informative in radio and kind of creating confidence building measures, how did you kind of cultivate that environment as an executive in the radio industry?
4: Well, that's a great question. I was at WPGC in Washington as a program director of that station, be about 1978. And I didn't want to be a program director anymore. I wanted to be a general manager. And KTSA had a reputation of hiring programming people to be their general manager. And sure enough, their previous general manager was leaving. They bought a station in Oklahoma City. And they said, oh, listen, you fly down here. We'd like to meet you. And I did, spent the weekend there, and I came right back and resigned at WPGC. And back then, I was making like $100,000 as a program director in 1978. And that was a lot of money.
1: That was
4: However,
1: huge.
4: When I got to KTSA, you know, the people at KTSA absolutely knew nothing about me. They knew nothing about WPGC. They had a great product. They had a great place in the market. So I've become a steward of what their product is and try to improve it with my own background. But I don't go in there and try to tell everybody what to do because it just doesn't work that. You know, it would be like if I'm coming into your house and I say, oh, you know, those curtains don't look very good. Nah, let's change them. No, I didn't do that. I've just very gently and methodically built confidence and built teamwork.
1: What would you say your fantastic aha moment might have been, Daniel?
4: Oh, goodness. Oh, I can tell you that, George. In 1999, CBS Radio/Infinity, we did $1 billion in cash flow.
1: Wow.
4: Unbelievable. That has never, ever happened. And I'll give Mel Karmazin credit for that. Mel put up a big banner like the year before we did budgets with $1 billion written across his big banner. And darned if we didn't hit it. We hit it. And that was in the era of the dot-coms. So at the time, Howard Stern was getting like a $10,000 for a commercial. But that would be the biggest aha financially.
1: It's fantastic. Next up, let's go to Mark in Baltimore. Welcome to the program. Hey, Mark, go ahead.
6: Thanks a lot for taking my call, George and Mr. Mason. It's an honor and a pleasure to talk to you. I'm going to make sure I get that book, Fearless, and I'm going to say what I love about radio. But I first want to say I love what you said about following your passion. Because when I was 61 years of age, I'm 67 now. When I was 61 years of age, and I'm a military veteran, and when I was 61 years of age, in 2021. I was invited into the AM radio broadcasting business with my own radio show about how to help out military veterans. So I was able to, you know, translate my love into radio by being welcomed into the business at the late stage of my life in order to help out veterans. I love what you said about Rush Limbaugh. He was great. He's going to be missed. Paul Harvey, the same thing. That's the rest of the story. And what I love about radio is what we're doing right now. Interactive with its listening audience, and they can call into radio shows and they can become a part of the show by speaking to the hosts and their guests. You know, the interactivity by having the audience become a part of the show, the listeners, that's what I love about radio, and that's what I've always loved about radio. So thank you for being on the show.
4: Well, Mark, you know, you're part of the radio family because this medium means a lot to you. And the companionship level. And it's interesting, at 61 years old, don't apologize for that. I'm 75, and I'm still doing radio.
1: Keep going. It keeps you young, Dan, doesn't it?
4: It does, Mark. You keep on moving.
1: Next up, Mayette in New York. There she is. Hi, Mayette.
7: Yes, good morning. Thank you, George, and beloved Tommy, and everybody who puts together Coast to Coast. A number of people sense that I have had some background in radio, in certainly in New York City. And when I lived in Miami, CBS approached me. I was young and a cutie, as it were, were trying to interest me in TV, anchoring TV, and you know what I chose. But Dan, I love your title, Fearless. That's the title for the current time. And the Buddha once said, always affect a gesture of fearlessness. So I think you're right on point. First of all, I was a youngster, you know, college age, I believe, when Marshall McLuhan, a beloved Canadian, came up with something that was really innovative and unique. The medium is the message. And I heard him at that young age say that television was a hot medium, but radio was a cooler or more medium. And that's why, as you said, we have intimacy, we have family, we have connection. And some of the younger generations, especially now in this political climate, look at the elders and they say our time is past. But I say we're the wisdom keepers and we hold up the world. My question is what are your thoughts around Marshall McLuhan? And that was so innovative sometime in the 60s, and I'm sure George has some comment. And we stand with you in your achievements. Kudos to you, and we want to hear more about your experiences and what some people coming up could do to succeed. Thank you so much.
4: Well, the Marshall McLuhan thing is taught in every textbook and drilled into every broadcasting student, at least in my time it was.
1: Me too. At University of Detroit, Dan, that's all we talked about.
4: There you go. So you hit on that point. I think the only advice I would give I got opinions on everything, but on the subject of the young people, I'll go back to following your passion. And you are so important to the radio audience because you appreciate it. You don't make these phone calls if you're not part of the family. So thank you for reaching out.
1: I had a friend of mine in Detroit who was working as a producer for J.P. McCarthy, who was a giant in the city of Detroit for years before he passed on. And he would tell me how some people would call up crying if JP was not available or if he was sick or took a day off. Radio really becomes personal to these people, Dan, doesn't it?
4: Oh, yeah. And being in Detroit, you would obviously know about Dick Purton.
1: Love the guy.
4: He was a giant in the market. He sure was. He worked for us at WOMC, which was the oldie station. They've had a lot of personalities go through Detroit. And I remember I was looking at your Wikipedia, and you worked at WCAR.
1: And
4: back Back in the day, WCAR was a monster radio station. It was a great sounding station. I mean, I think Pat St. John worked there, and Pat, he's in the Rock and Roll Hall of Fame on for disc jockeys. So it was a great radio market. CKLW is there. So, you know, what a fun time to listen to the Big Eight.
1: The WCAR was housed in a former funeral home. That was the studio in the station. And I would work late sometimes at night after school and college. And I would hear the conveyor belt to where they put the bodies go up and down. And there was nobody there.
4: You know, George, I've been in that building. And that's where WXYT was. They came in after WCAR. As a matter of fact, I'm not sure about this, but maybe XYT previously had CAR's call letters, but I've been in that building. I remember it. I know what you're talking about.
1: Well, WXYT used to be WXYZ. It was my first television radio job at 19.
4: That's correct.
1: If I remember, it was 1270, wasn't it?
4: Yep, it sure was. It sure was. Still is.
1: Still is. They had some great people.
4: That's a CBS station.
1: But you're right about Purton. He was a giant at the time. And that was an ABC-owned station then, when I was there.
4: Originally, sure was.
1: A long time ago. Kellen's with us in Ontario, Canada. Welcome to the show. Hi, Kellen.
8: Hey, guys. How are you doing this wonderful evening?
1: Wonderful.
8: I want to ask you something right on. I wanted to ask you something that's fascinated me for years. The Simpsons and its reputation for seemingly predicting the future. Obviously, we're talking about a show that's produced hundreds of episodes over several decades. So there's an enormous number of opportunity for coincidence to happen. And so we know that many of the show's writers were exceptional, well-read, and interested in history, technology, politics, and social trends. Former Simpson writer Brent Forrester has even suggested that the writer's deep interest in history helped them anticipate what might have happened next. But when you have some remarkably specific examples like Trump becoming president, referenced in a 2000 episode, the show depicting Disney owning Fox long before the actual acquisition, and Milhouse famously predicting economist Brent Forrester winning the Nobel Prize years before it happened. So where does that leave you? Like, do you think what we're seeing is simply a result of extraordinary intelligent writers or exceptionally good at recognizing patterns and exploiting like existing trends, essentially making educated guesses about where society is heading? Or like, are there certain examples that are specific enough that even someone as familiar with science fiction and speculative storytelling as yourself would have to admit they are generally difficult to explain as ordinary coincidence? No. And do you think, like, great writers sometimes aren't really predicting the future at all, but are recognizing where the present is already heading before the rest of us even notice it?
1: They were probably, Kellen, great clairvoyance and intuition. There's a lot of people out there, Dan, that have that gut instinct that's uncanny.
4: It's a special talent. It really is. And you can't teach that. It comes, you're born with it. You're born with it, George. And you know, I can't answer directly many of Kellen's questions, but I can tell you that bandwagons are instinctive. When you can spot a bandwagon coming down the road and make that come to life, you're very valuable.
1: Exactly. What's your preference between talk and music and stuff like that?
4: I guess when I was younger, it was all about music, and I didn't listen to that much talk, but now it's flipped. I listen to talk and sports and not as much music anymore, but I do love talk radio. I'm on the stations here in Washington every day. I listen to WABC in New York every morning. I really enjoy that. So and I do spend a lot of time listening to radio still.
1: And stick to WOR when you're out there sometimes. That's our station.
4: I was just on WOR with Mark Simone last week.
1: Oh, that's great.
4: I enjoyed that. Good man.
1: Walter in New Orleans, first-time caller. Go ahead, Walt.
9: Hello.
1: Hi, Walter.
9: Hi, George. I'm in New Mexico, actually.
1: Oh, I got you in New Orleans, but you're in New Mexico. That's where you are. You got some rain coming your way.
9: No, quite a bit. It's not raining at the moment. And thanks for taking my call. I've been a radio geek ever since I was about 5 years old, and I'm 71. And I would always beg my dad to let me sit in the front seat when we go on vacation. And We were from Missouri, so of course we listened to KMOX, Jim White and all the gang. And it's just a great station. And then moved to Arizona and listened to KTKT on the AM and Frank Little. Just so many good radio stations. Do you think we ever get back to where radio stations become a public service like they were back in the, say, mid-60s up to about maybe 1980?
4: Well, there are a lot of radio stations out there that are public service, especially in medium and small markets. Sure are. And they do good radio. Maybe sometimes it gets lost in the major markets because there's so much competition. You know, Phoenix is a very competitive market, that's for sure. But, you know, I still hold out hope. You know, every day when I think about radio, it's going to be about companionship. It's not going to be about too much music or, well, I do believe there are way too many commercials. I'll tell you that. But every day is going to be about companionship for me and looking to make friends, because that's what we do. Radio makes friends.
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13: Fox News, I'm Deborah Valentine. Five men suspected in an alleged terror plot target RAF Fairford base in the UK are released on bond. The base is used by the U.S. military in its conflict with Iran. More from Fox's Marion Rafferty.
14: Police say the suspects, aged 23 to 25, are from London, where they were initially taken into custody on suspicion of plotting a terrorist act.
13: Iran strongly denies any involvement and investigation continues. A Kentucky State Police trooper, Hayden Phillips, was shot and killed Monday during a traffic stop. Kentucky State Police Commissioner Philip Burchett.
15: Hayden was a hero who dedicated himself to protecting our Commonwealth. Even more, he was a devoted husband and loving father to three children.
13: The U.S. Attorney for the Western District of Kentucky says the suspect will face murder charges. 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
1: 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A couple ways to sign up. 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Right at the top of the homepage, it says Insider. 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
1: And welcome back to our final segment. George Norrie with you. Dan Mason with us. 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Is it not, Dan?
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0: publishing.
1: When you look back at your career from the beginning of that DJ night, did you ever think you'd be ending up where you were now?
0: Oh, God, no. I mean, no. I mean, George, when you started your career in Detroit, did you ever think you would end up where you are now?
1: Nope, I did not. Not until around 1996 or so did I start saying, you know what, I want to fill in on Coast to Coast, and then I did some amazing things that I did personally, and here I am.
0: You know, it was like that for me, too. I mean, I didn't think I would do that, but I think I had a pathway to where I wanted to go with stepping stones along the way. And I think that's how we have to plan things out for not only the career, but life.
1: What were some of the major things that you talked to your executives about their talk show hosts and things like that? What pointers did you give them?
0: I saw an interview years and years ago from the producer of Johnny Carson's show. And the question that he was asked was, how do you motivate Johnny Carson? And I mean, do you tell him what maybe what he's doing wrong or how to make it better? And the guy just laughed. He goes, no way. That's not how we do Johnny Carson. We do Johnny Carson by telling him, hey, Johnny, there's a lady in Des Moines, Iowa, that said that bit you did just knocked it out of the park. And that's how we do it. You keep a talent focusing on their strength, not tearing down the weakness. And probably there's nothing worse for a morning show to be picked apart by a 21-year-old first-time program director. That's the worst. That's the worst feeling in the world.
1: That producer would have been Freddie DiCordova, I think, right?
0: You got to keep people working on their strengths.
1: First-time caller Chico in West Palm Beach, Florida. Hello, Chico. Welcome.
2: How you doing?
1: Good to have you with us.
2: Thank you, sir. First, I want to say it's a pleasure to speak to you and Mr. Mason. Everything you've done for radio, I feel like your show, I've been doing radio about 30, 40 years, but I took a different direction. I started doing pirate radio. Though I love mainstream radio, I just feel it's just an injustice. The only thing that's left free in this world, and it's not entertaining anymore, a lot of hosts, you know, they don't say what they want to say. They got to follow script, commercials. They don't play good music, soul music. Like, I do urban hip hop. You know, they don't play Michael Jackson, Prince. You know, how's the next generation going to know about real music if we don't play it? You know, I just feel it's an injustice. You guys are wonderful, though. You're the only station I listen to. And really, I feel like you're the only station that really gives people what they need. It's the last thing that's free in this world, and I just feel like radio is just an injustice, you know?
0: What type of music do you think is missing?
2: Well, I play, I can play anything as I've gotten older, but, you know, I specialized in hip-hop, and then when I finally got to where I wanted to be and I got on a real radio station, you know, I was like, oh, this is going to be easy. Howard Stern, Limbaugh, I'm from Palm Beach County. I was like, this is going to be easy. So when I got to that age, I get the job, and they're like $15 an hour, part-time, no benefits. I was like, what? So I just went and purchased a pirate radio, and that's really all I want to do. I just want to hit, you know, my community. I don't care about the world, which I do, but I just want to help my community and do what radio's supposed to do, play good music and be entertaining. And I feel like no one does it anymore, except this
0: well,
2: year.
0: Well, just keep remember always that radio is about making friends. So keep on making friends in your community.
1: Dan, did you ever meet Frank Sinatra during his day?
0: No, unfortunately. No, I did not. I did meet Tony Bennett a number of times. He lived in my building when I lived in New York, but it was really interesting. Such a gentle, kind man. And you know what, George? I ran into him. Maybe I was there in my apartment for like 8 years. He lived one floor above me. And I would see him in the elevator. And he would say the same thing every time. He would be impeccably dressed. And we get in the elevator, and I said, Mr. Bennett, that is the most beautiful tie. And he'd look at me and say, thank you, sir. And about 4 or 5 months later, Mr. Bennett, that is the most beautiful tie. Thank you, sir. He said the same thing 3 times, but such a gentleman. But no, I did not meet Frank Sinatra. They used to tell me stories about Patsy's restaurant in New York on 54th Street, where allegedly Frank Sinatra hung out, and he had his own entrance and his own exit, and that was kind of funny to listen to them.
1: You ever hear the Don Rickles story about Frank? He was on a date having dinner. Rickles was having a date with his girlfriend or wife at the time, and went up to Sinatra's table, whom he knew, and said, "Frank, do me a favor. Come up to the table while I'm sitting down having dinner and just say, 'Hey, Don, how you doing? Would you do that for me? It'll make me look really good.'" Frank said, "Sure, Don, whatever you need." So Rickles goes back to his table, sits down with the girl who did not see Don do what he did with Frank. And he's sitting there. All of a sudden, Frank gets up and walks up to Rickles' table and goes, "Don, how are you?" And Rickles says, "Frank, can't you see I'm having dinner?"
0: Oh, goodness. So many stories. And even myself, I've encountered so many artists along the way that, they're all in the book. They're all in the book, George. You can read about them in the book.
1: You know, I like the fact that you're still in radio, still doing what you do.
0: I love radio. I love anybody that wants to invite me on the radio, I'll be there. I don't care if you're the smallest market in the world. If you've got a microphone and a stick in the air, I'm going to be there.
1: And can we periodically tap into you for that? If there's something going on news-wise that I would think you would be able to help us, pop you on as a quick guest?
0: You know, I'd love to do that. I don't get as much of that as I'd like to, but I would love to do that, more of that.
1: Next up, Eddie in Tennessee. Eddie, go for it.
3: Yeah, George, thanks for taking my call.
1: Sure thing.
3: I've got a couple of comments from both of you guys since y'all are radio, and this is about radio. I grew up listening to WLS myself. There's no telling how many watts that station had because it seemed like everybody in the country listened to it. I don't know how far it went. But I was going to ask Dan if he knew what happened to Dick Vellante. He was the DJ on there. And, you know, I was listening to it, and I didn't hear it for a while. I didn't know whether he died or what. But then I heard he said something inappropriate on the air and was fired. And maybe I get that answer. But another thing I want to leave you guys with, if you've never heard this guy, he's got the best voice I've ever heard in radio. His name's Ken Dordain. And if you need to Google him, George, and Dan, listen to him. It's a greatest hits one. I've got Tower Things in Your Town. And the song of the cut, it's called Word Jazz, but it's one called Original Sin, and it's stories, and they're just great stories, all about 3 to 4, 5, 6 minutes long. But the album cover got my attention. It's got a door overlooking a major city up on a mountain clifftop with a douchebag hanging on it saying, "Higher things in your town." And I guess that's kind of what he's saying is, you know, crap. Well, thank you. Great show. I got my popcorn ready to get the bejeebies scared out of me on this exorcism thing, George.
1: That's coming up, Eddie. That's coming up. I don't know if you know that talk show host he was mentioning, Dan.
0: No, but I probably can fill you in on Dick Biondi a little bit. He obviously he was WLS for a number of years. Then he went to WJMK, which was Magic, the oldie station there. And I believe he's passed on by now. I think that was back in 2023, maybe, somewhere along that line. But, gosh, I mean, every kid in Chicago knew who that man was.
1: What is it about radio that develops that personality and that connectiveness that all of us strive for?
0: I think you have to have a willingness on the outside, too. Like, you have to have willing listeners who love the medium. And then you connect that with personalities that are genuine, authentic. Authentic is a big word now. That, you know, you're somebody's friend. I know I've said that, George, a million times tonight, but I so strongly believe that George Norrie is a friend to many, many, 3 million listeners out there, maybe. And that's what attracts people to you and your show. They're trusted. and they like you, and you're all one big family. So I think it's all about connectivity and authenticity.
1: You're right, and we care about people here, Dan. Nothing upsets us more than not hearing from a listener after a few weeks when they call regularly, and then we find out they passed on. It breaks my heart.
0: Audiences get older, and our medium gets older, and the radio's driven a lot by 45-year-old plus people. Because, you know, the younger demographic is splintered off, more to podcasting or Spotify or you name it. But we walk in our own shoes, and that's the 45 plus demographic right now.
1: What has the cell phone done for radio? Help it or hurt it?
0: Oh, I think it's helped it. I mean, goodness gracious, if I can listen to your show while I'm on the move, that's not a bad thing. I mean, radio, there's not many radio boxes around. I mean, I'm down to one in my house now. But, you know, years ago, I've learned that radio is a dumb appliance. I mean, look at the microwave compared to a radio, the old as we knew it back then. But technology has improved. I mean, the cell phone is, now you need the cell phone to get the connectivity to your car. And it's like a gateway to audio content.
1: A few years ago, we started the Paranormal Podcast Network because I wanted us to do some extra stuff to give people from all walks of life an opportunity to hear the strange and unusual. So we started the Paranormal Podcast Network, and now it's ultra successful, Dan. It's just doing great.
0: I'm sure you're on platforms. You're probably on a lot of mobile, too, right?
1: Yeah, we're everywhere. Scott in the state of Washington. Go ahead, Scotty.
4: Well, hey, good evening. Great discussions you guys have had.
1: Thank you, my friend.
4: I have a different slant, ironically, which is shocking to me. The previous caller brought up a radio guy out of Chicago, Ken Nordine, and that was my topic because I had the largest Levi's only store back when the Gap was just starting back in the 70s. And he did the voiceover for Levi's for their radio and television commercials. And when we would run commercials for a particular style of denim, it's called Jake's Jeans, and it was a 30-second thing. And we ran two commercials an hour on five radio stations. That's all we had here. And we could feel the cars, I mean, just immediately respond. It was quite amazing, but I think his voice and also the power of radio and saturation was my view of the thing. And I, you know, just a young guy, and I'm 81 now, so. But it was amazing how radio had that kind of power, along with the personality and the presentation that the voiceover had. Did you ever hear, another thing is I wanted to ask you, the guy who ran the CBS television station here since 1953, he's since passed. His name was Tom Bostic, B-O-S-T-I-C.
1: Did you know him, Dan?
0: I didn't. What city are you calling from?
1: He's calling from the state of Washington, and we are out of time, but let's get his city. What city are you in, Scotty?
4: Pardon me, Yakima, Y-A-K-I-M-A.
1: Yakima, okay. Washington. There we go. Dan, keep in touch with us, and good luck with the book, Fearless.
0: George, it's been an honor to be on your show, and thank you so much for yourself and the crew. And Tom, you give me that contact information, and I'll get George out his book.
1: Dan Mason, Fearless, The Life and Times of a Media Maverick, and he surely is one. Up next, exorcisms. Bring the sheets up a little higher.
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8: Released on bond, I'm Deborah Valentine, Fox News. The United Kingdom police have released 5 terror suspects on bail Monday after their arrests on suspicion of a terror plot. Fox's Marion Rafferty explains how President Trump feels about that.
9: The release being questioned by the president.
10: I'm surprised that they released him. I wouldn't have done that.
9: And police say the suspects, aged 23 to 25, are from London, where they were initially taken into custody on suspicion of plotting a terrorist act. It all started Sunday after midnight in Welford. That's 100 miles west of London, near the Royal Air Force's Fairford base. A local farmer was returning from a party when she spotted 3 suspicious vehicles blocking her way. Suddenly, multiple masked men took off into a nearby field.
8: British authorities say the men are still under investigation. Iran strongly denies any involvement. The Trump administration is embracing AI to help Americans better interact with the federal government. Fox's Jared Halpern has more from the White House.
11: President Trump will be on hand for the launch of America.gov today at a day-long tech showcase. The AI tool website is described by a White House official as a front door for the federal government, providing a one-stop shop to find information and resources currently spread over a maze of various agencies. Several tech executives are also expected at the event today, including NVIDIA CEO Jensen Huang. President Trump says his administration will not seek to slow down AI development or stifle its growth, amid concerns from some AI leaders that more regulation is needed. At the White House, Jared Halpern, Fox News.
8: President Trump announces a new $15 billion steel plant for Iowa.
10: The project is expected to create up to 6,000 new construction jobs.
8: He says it will also add $95 billion to the U.S. economy. 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
8: A Kentucky State Police trooper, Hayden Phillips, was killed on Monday in a shooting during a traffic stop. Authorities have announced that the suspect, identified as 51-year-old Imani Branch, has been taken into custody. Kentucky Public Affairs Officer Caton Parker spoke to reporters, sending his gratitude towards the whole community during these tough times.
16: He was our brother, and we want to thank everybody who dropped food off to Post 3 and did and reached out, because I can't count the number of text messages I got to my phone, my state phone, and my personal phone. It's been crazy. It's been a day.
8: U.S. Attorney for the Western District of Kentucky, Kyle Bumgarner, says Branch will be transported back to Warren County, Kentucky, where he's expected to face murder charges. Hurricane Polo is strengthening off Baja California with high surf and coastal flooding along San Diego County beaches as members are staying prepared. Fox 5 San Diego's Zara Barker has the latest on how community members are staying prepared.
17: In Mission Beach, some local vacation rental company is putting up sandbags to help keep homes and their guests safe.
18: And if you want to get sandbags to protect your house, the city has 11 locations where you can pick up to 10 sandbags per house, and that includes at the Pacific Beach Rec Center.
17: During this beach hazard, elevated surf of 3 to 5 feet may also lead to strong rip currents, putting San Diego lifeguards on high alert. And the high surf may also cause coastal erosion, which we have already seen in places like Leucadia, where the Grandview Stairs are now closed after a bluff collapse.
8: Amtrak is also warning Pacific Surfliner passengers that service may be delayed or halted altogether between September 25th and October 1st due to the strong surge and erosion in San Clemente. In a post on X, the Pima County Sheriff's Office and the FBI Guthrie Task Force say they're investigating a new possible ransom note related to Nancy Guthrie. She's been missing since February. I'm Deborah Valentine. This is Fox News.
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1: Next up, Archbishop Ronald Enright joins us to talk about diabolical nightmares of real cases and demonic possession told by an exorcist. 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
1: And welcome back to Coast to Coast. George Norrie with you, Archbishop Ronald Enright back with us after a few years. Chief exorcist with nearly 50 years of experience in his ministry, who has conducted thousands of exorcism rituals and case assessments involving reported demonic infestation and possession. He is a noted author. One of his books includes Diabolical Nightmares of Real Cases and Demonic Possession. He's a founder of the Order of Exorcists, an international organization with members in 24 countries. Archbishop Ronald, welcome back.
4: Thank you. Thank you for having me.
1: Whatever got you involved in exorcisms? How did that start?
4: Well, it all started when I was a very young man. I was like maybe 11 years old. And I tell this story so often. Every time I do, I could see it in my mind, and I try to fill in all the details. I could tell you that I was in the bathroom taking a shower, and a bright light just blasted right through the window. And so it helped me. Everything just seemed to shake at that moment. The light was so bright that it was blinding, and I actually had to close my eyes. And keep in mind, I'm only 11 years old, and I could remember these things as it was yesterday. I saw myself much, much older, wearing a Roman collar, performing some type of duties in a church in some capacity. And ever since then, my life changed quite a bit, quite drastically, I might add. This was a supernatural event, which I consider a divine calling. And at that point, that light, of course, dissipated from the bathroom. And as it went out, I realized that something has changed. And it was, and now I think back on it, it had to be my perception. I started looking at things differently. Yeah.
1: Have you ever been hurt as an exorcist?
4: Oh, yes. I've been hurt many of times. The last time this happened was back in 2013. I was attacked by an invisible entity. Forgive me.
1: Got a little water next to you?
4: Actually, I have a soda. I think I'm going to do that.
1: You've got a demon trying to take you down.
4: All the time.
1: Better?
4: Oh, much better. Absolutely. Okay.
1: Okay.
4: I needed that. Okay. I was doing a ritual in San Bernardino, California, and my team was called in to do an assessment to see whether or not the case was a truly valid case, and if so, if it needed further attention. And at this point, what I normally do is I look at the evidence and I try to come to a conclusion as to whether or not it's valid or not. I use what's referred to as discernment, of course. We have two psychiatrists who are involved in our organization, and we've always had a psychologist or psychiatrist, I should say. And these are medical doctors who have actually crossed over and understand that the things cannot always be explained by science, though I don't know if they would admit that out loud, per se. But they are able to think outside the box. And when we have an assessment report that shows that there's something unusual taking place, we always ask for a psychological report and some health records to make sure that that there's nothing else that's causing these symptoms of what could be possibly demonic possession. Understand, this is very rare.
1: Right.
4: But when it happens, it happens. Getting back to my story, I was in the middle of a ritual in downtown San Bernardino. The room was full of my investigators and family members, and I was struck three times on my left side. In fact, the people in the room heard the impact. That's how loud it was. It was a three very large bangs, and it was the side of my rib cage. They didn't see anything because it was invisible. And I was in the middle of an exorcism, in the middle of the ritual, and I've had two of my servers were actually reading the responses, and they were kind of thrown back as well. They saw the way I reacted at that particular point. In time, I had a hard time catching my breath, so much so I had to have an assistant actually finish the actual ritual. I did as much as I could up to that point, but I was to a point where I couldn't breathe. I could barely, function properly. So I was taken to the hospital, and I was admitted almost immediately. They did an MIR and a couple of other scans, and they found that I had this sack, 2-liter sack of blood wrapped around my heart.
1: Jeez.
4: And yeah, and to this day, the medical community, I understand this is back in 2013, the medical community cannot understand how I succumbed to that condition. Understand that I was perfectly okay before the actual ritual. This was in midstream of the ritual when I was actually physically attacked by this invisible entity. And it felt like a 2x4 hitting me on the side. That was actually how the sack of blood appeared. And then I had to have it drained, of course. I was in the hospital for 30 days. And many people, even on Facebook and other social medias, they know that I was in the hospital, that I was receiving all these wonderful get well cards and stuff. I really appreciate the audience. When they really appreciate what our ministry stands for. And it's not about me. It's about really what we do in the name of God. And it's amazing what we can do. I've seen so many miracles

0: In my, well, this year is going to be 50 years in the ministry. And that's full-time ministry, minus the times that I had to be hospitalized or some other injury cause and as a direct result of my ministry where I actually had to take off or take a sabbatical.
1: When you were in the hospital, Ronald, did you think, this is it? I'm finished?
0: You know, it never occurred to me. I guess the whole thing is I never really understood what the big fuss was. I knew there was a problem in terms of my breathing. I didn't know how severe it was until I was told afterwards. So I didn't have any fear of death because I pretty much know what happens afterwards. You know, it's something about faith. And when you know about the afterlife, and you have a deep, belief in your system, in regards to God and his existence and the reality of everything, death is not really a threat anymore. In fact, if part of the fear of death can be used against you, especially in this ministry, you have to be really grounded, grounded in a sense where you have a true calling to confront the demonic. This is a very real ministry, and I've been blessed to say that I have survived it all, considering what I've encountered in the past. Thank God I had lots of people around me that are in this ministry and that are genuine, that have truly been called to do what we do. And so as a result, I feel very confident. When I have a priest or two that are assisting me in any ritual, I feel confident that they have my back, so to speak. And most of all, I know that God is just watching and protecting us while we go through this whole scenario.
1: Tell us about the Order of Exorcists.
0: Back in 1982, in 82, we had a small traditional Catholic parish in Highland Park in Los Angeles, California. And we started getting a lot of calls from people wanting house blessings, which is, you know, normal. It's a normal type of scenario, but then we started getting interesting calls about strange behavior within the household. And strange things were happening. Things were moving around. What is known today as a poltergeist activity, things that were totally unexplainable, unbelievable, and apparently witnessed by many. And even today, these things are all part of our reality. Anyway, getting back to 1982, that's when I was consecrated a Catholic bishop. And then at that time, I was given the responsibility of taking on our ministry of exorcism. And we started recruiting people, clergy from other various cities in order to help us, because we were getting requests from around the world. And understand, this is before the internet. This is before all of this fantastic technology that we have. It's kind of a very sharp both edges of the sword, if you will, because a lot of good comes from it, and a lot of darkness can come from it as well. And I think we're going to talk about demonic oppression sometime in this interview, and I could talk more about that. But it's the invasion that the darkness can actually target an individual, and the darkness can actually penetrate our thoughts, and it could be a very very interesting and very alarming type of reaction to happen, because you think that these thoughts are your own. You have no idea that it's an outside influence that's trying to destroy you from the inside out. Now, demonic possession is extremely rare. Someone asked me how many cases do we actually have, and I would say that fall into this range of true demonic possession. I have to say, off the top of my head, and this is worldwide, I'm going to say maybe 1 out of 500. It's very, very rare. What's more common, though, is and even though it's not that common, but it is more common than possession, and that would be demonic infestation. And this is, means the somebody in the household may have opened the door to something dark within their house, whether it be by using Ouija boards or other things, calling the dead into their space and not knowing what's going to come through. In most cases, it could be very dark, very evil, and it could disrupt your entire household or the people that are that live in the household. It could be very devastating and just, it's a horrible experience. You know, people don't really understand that being a victim of this scenario, of being a true demonic possession, this is it's the kind of thing that would tear you apart from the inside out. It's the kind of thing that you wouldn't want anyone to know, because it's one of the most tragic and most traumatic experiences that anyone could go through. And just think to have someone, you know, we always think that we're in control, but the reality is a lot of things actually manipulate us in this world. We have radio, we have now computers, we have music, we have all kinds of things that can infiltrate our thought process. And when that happens, of course, your mind is open to these things and you may not even be aware of what comes in. And so demonic oppression is a very real thing. That's something that we all probably have been targeted for sometime within our lifetime. And some of us are still fighting the battle. I know every single day I have to fight the battle because I know it's there. It's funny, the more you know about this darkness, the more of a target you become, because you become more aware of what's around you. You're not totally oblivious anymore. And because you know that there's darkness, there's the, you know, the old good versus evil type of scenario mm-hmm. that always exists and very real, you know, people don't understand how they can actually be targeted and it could actually affect their lives. And it could be very frightening. And it could, I hate to say this, but there have been many cases that have actually led to a person's death. Where the demon can't kill you, but the demon will cause you and give you reason to think that it's your own idea, that life is not worth living, and that your only option to deal with life and all its crisis is to commit suicide and end your life completely.
1: What is your criteria, though, Archbishop, when you decide to do an exorcism? What is your criteria to make that decision?
0: Okay, to do an exorcism, we're talking about demonic possession, for example. We have to make sure we have all the proof, all the evidence in front of us. We have to make sure that we have that we've interviewed the victim and all the family members, any witnesses. We have to collect any documentation, find out whether or not this individual has made other claims of being in this condition. We have to make sure that it's a valid case. If it's not, we could feed into their delusion and it could drive them further into their psychosis. So we have to make sure that we have a clear understanding as to what we're dealing with. We have to make sure that we have a psychological evaluation done by one of their physicians. And their physician has to submit it and send it to us and then or to our assessment team. The assessment team, they are the ones that collect the evidence. They collect all the documentation. We have a questionnaire, an analytical questionnaire designed back in the 80s where our lead investigators will actually interview the victim. And of course, their whole team is there. Basically, you have someone actually recording what's being said. And then all of that is sent to my office. And then I review it and see if I could see anything that might be telling in regards to what's actually going on. If it's a possession type of thing, as I said, we have to have a psychological report, which means there's a third party involved. The third party would be there's an outside agency involved, which would be a psychiatrist who would furnish the report. So we have to wait on that report. This isn't something that's done like overnight. You know, this is, we're waiting on people to, to respond. We wait on our investigators to finalize their assessment report. Then they submit it to us along with any psychological reports. Those psychological reports are referred to our physicians, to our psychiatrist, and they would review them. And if they feel there's something there that we should be concerned with, then they would contact me. And then at that point, I would have to make a decision as to whether or not this would be something we need to do and go through a natural ritual. Understand that we have bishops in 24 countries, and each of them are responsible for their own jurisdictional duties. If they come in as an affiliate member of our ministry, then they have agreed to go to our training, which could be lengthy, depending as to what their background is. You know, every priest and every bishop, they're not really trained in this type of ministry. So there is some instruction that needs to be taken. And so when we make the evaluations, okay, it's all done analytically. So we have the actual, we're not just going on the word of the individual, we're going on the documentation and the proof and the evidence. This goes as well as any photographs that may or may not be part of the main body of our assessment. But we have to actually be convinced that this is a real case. And in terms of the length of time, it could take anywhere from 3 to 6 months. So, yeah.
1: That's pretty dramatic. We'll come back and chat more with Archbishop Ronald Enright as we talk about exorcisms right here on Coast to Coast AM.
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14: Fox News, I'm Ted Lindner. SpaceX's Starship, the largest rocket ever built, achieves orbit for the first time. Fox's Jonathan Seri.
15: The rocket's first stage booster separated from the main ship and made a controlled splashdown off the South Texas coast. As the main ship continued its ascent, one of its six Raptor engines shut down early. While that was unplanned, flight controllers determined it was safe to proceed with the mission and inserted the spacecraft into low Earth orbit.
14: SpaceX hoping the spacecraft will one day carry a crew to Mars. Five men taken into custody in connection with a potential terror plot on a UK military base used by the U.S. for attacks against Iran.
16: Police say the suspects, aged 23 to 25, are from London. They were initially taken into custody on suspicion of plotting a terrorist act.
14: Fox's Stephanie Bennett, the suspects have been released on bond. 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
6: And welcome back, George Norrie with Archbishop Ronald Enright. Archbishop, what percent of the people that you investigate prior to an exorcism might be a little mentally imbalanced?
9: You know, there's several different categories, and I hate to say this, but mental illness is pretty high up there. Maybe it's the society we live in where there's so much pressure and so many things happening all at once, and the everyday chaos just seems to take its toll, if you will. I'm going to say that there's a good large percentage of people that may have some type of mental issues. But, you know, it's not the main reason. It could be something in their personalities where they feel they need the attention of an organization such as ours. Maybe they have other motives, but not demonic or mental. It's really hard to say. You know, the human condition is very complex, and if we had to put a and if you had to nail it, I would probably say that it's mental illness is probably the most recognizable type of scenario because it can mimic various symptoms of demonic possession. And so based on that, you know, we have to do our diligence, make sure that we are calling it right.
6: Those that have been possessed, what did the demons want with them? Do they want to kill them? What do they want?
9: Well, as I said earlier, the demons can't, they really can't kill you, but they can sure make a really good case in having you perhaps maybe do yourself in. They will infiltrate your mind. They will, demonic oppression, as I mentioned earlier, is a number one first step

0: of anything else. Plus, inviting the doctors into your life is also a number one. I guess they're all number ones when you think about it. But it's that type of scenario.
1: Who generally contacts the organization? A friend of, a family member, or the individual himself?
0: All the above. We get calls from individuals who feel that they have symptoms of some form of demonic issues that they need to address, and they may claim that or feel and believe that they truly have something going on in terms of the supernatural, and might reach out, seeking help. And that's legitimate. We'll definitely do an assessment and see if there's anything there. But in the same token, there are people out there that that will do things that will draw attention to themselves, or they may just simply have other motives that have nothing to do with the demonic. Or maybe so.
1: Are they
0: Yeah.
1: scared?
0: I think it depends on the case. Majority of the time, if it's a true case, they might not even be aware of what's going on. They might even be aware that they're a victim. They might think that this is normal behavior, that they're doing a lot of negative things to people. Perhaps maybe even I don't know, doing crazy things like hurting someone. And thinking it's their own idea. So they have no clue that they're being influenced by the darkness. And that's very much would probably happen to, especially serial killers. I think that they are definitely been influenced by the darkness, and they do these horrible things. I think and they do it, they're not even aware of their true condition. They think it's all part of the normal part of life. Is killing someone or doing some heinous crime. It's possible. So, it's a comp it's a very complex question, because all these categories pretty much fall in the same area, and it all needs to be investigated and evaluated.
1: Archbishop, did you see the movie The Exorcist?
0: Long time ago, yes, I did see that movie. Yes.
1: It occurred to a little girl, a little guy from Baltimore, and they did the exorcism in St. Louis. I came 2 weeks from interviewing one of the priests who was involved in the actual exorcism, but the poor guy died on me. But
0: Oh, that's
1: in that movie, what did they get right about exorcisms?
0: well, it's interesting. The real life is very confidential. In fact, so much so that the actual victim was actually a boy, not a girl,
1: Right,
0: as you mentioned,
1: from Baltimore.
0: and his name was hidden for about a couple of decades. Nobody actually knew his real name per se. And so it's see, everything is really confidential, and there's a good reason for that. You never really truly see an exorcism done, and where it was a camera crew and they're filming the entire thing. It just doesn't happen because of the confidentiality that's involved. If it's a real case, the family would not want the PR. It's not a good thing and not a good look. And most normal people that truly have these issues would not want to be recorded or anything. But to answer your question, I believe there was a tape. There was a recording. They recorded the voices and what went on, if I'm not mistaken, in that particular case of The Exorcist. And I believe that a lot of it was really created for entertainment purposes. I, in my almost 50 years, and true 50 years in this ministry, I say true because it's genuine. I've never seen anyone turn their head completely around
1: No.
0: as frustrated.
1: Vomit green slime or stuff like that.
0: Well, let's backtrack, because I have seen, not green per se, but I have seen things, solid things come out of a body, out of their ears, out of their nose, out of their mouth, vomiting solid objects. Incredible. I mean, just incredible, unbelievable. Not particularly green per se, but that portion is actually true. This falls out of the supernatural. Some people will believe this, and some people will never believe it because they have never witnessed it themselves. You know, to believe what we do, they have to have the experience personally and understand that it's a part of our reality. You know, evil is all around us. But getting back to the movie, I thought it was a pretty good movie. It was very entertaining. I kind of looked at it maybe from a different, you know, perspective, opposed to other people who were vomiting in the theaters and passing out and having all kinds of complications because of what they seen on the silver screen. I looked at it as a form of entertainment because I've done that. I've been that. I've done thousands of rituals, thousands of assessments in a period of 50 years, and I could tell you that a lot of the stuff was just simply created for entertainment value. I could tell you that walls do bleed, maybe not blood, but definitely some substance. I could tell you that bodies do levitate. I could tell you that strange sounds will come out of an individual who's possessed. I could also tell you that they can defy the laws of gravity by crawling up ceilings, crawling up walls. I mean, that's actually a real thing. That's a real thing. You won't hear very much of that, though, because, you know, it's not believable. And it's interesting. Most things that are not believable are really true. But, you know, people are just they're just afraid of things they don't understand. And this supernatural event, when it occurred, believe me, you're in a state of shock. If you're seeing it for the very first time, I've had investigators run out of the room during an exorcism because they've never seen some of the things that have taken place. People literally sticking to the ceiling, okay? And I'm talking about the ceiling absorbing the body, which is like really beyond comprehension. How could that be real? But again, a lot of the things that we see, they're not exactly what you think they are, and a lot of these things that we're talking about are real. And you don't have to take my word for it. If you know someone who has been a victim or even have gone through some kind of demonic issue, no matter how minor it might be, they will tell you these things are real. And as for the investigators, you know, who are seeing it for the first time, the odds are we never will see them a second time because you know, they'll be scared to death and they will not want to confront what they've just seen as part of their reality. And it's all about your perception. It's all about your level of faith in this particular case. In these cases, of course, you have to have faith. The investigators are normally their laity and they have no real training, though some may have, but very few do. So when they see this for the first time, maybe they were a paranormal investigator and they collected evidence, okay, and looking and trying to prove the existence of the supernatural. This is a totally different scenario. We have people coming to us. We don't go out looking for people that have demonic issues. They come to us. They see our website. They contact us. They do a Google search. And then at that point, we have them fill out a contact sheet with all their details, their name, their phone number, the city they live in. And then once we receive that information, we can take it to the next step where we look for an assessment team that's affiliated with our ministry, and then we'll assign it to their local bishop. The jurisdictional bishops make the decision for their jurisdiction. If somebody in their parish has a problem, a demonic issue, a type of scenario, then and if they're not affiliated with our particular organization, they would contact us, and we would either do one or two things. We would either get involved by having one of our priests perform a ritual for them, or we could train them in terms of what the process is and what I call the process. And that is from the assessment all the way to the demonic investigation, which there is a thing, by the way, it's a real thing. and we look at everything, and we use a scientific approach. You know, if somebody says their house is haunted, well, we don't know if it is. If it's a true demonic infestation, well, then, you know, we have to look further. We have to do the investigation. We have to also do a house inspection, make sure that there's nothing in the house that's causing the sounds that the people that live in the house may be experiencing and hearing. We have to look at and see why the walls are vibrating. Maybe there's a loose wire somewhere. Maybe there's an issue with the plumbing. That's why there's a constant banging during the night. Mm-hmm. Maybe there's some external things. Maybe the rain gutters need to be fastened right. Maybe they're just, you know, wiggling or whatever. And it may give the appearance that the house is haunted or some kind of demonic influence is involved. And so we have to rule all those things out. So we look at each thing. We look at and you know, some of our investigators are also electricians. And we have some of them who are construction workers and who have experience in these things. And so they will put their special skills to work within our assessment teams. And they will make an assessment as to where the sound's coming from. If they can't find any sounds, anything causing these sounds, well, then obviously it must be something else. And that's when we come in. And if it's a demonic infestation, we do a house blessing. Okay. But we do a, you know, it too much for so that it's considered an exorcism. And this is what we do. And we do this hundreds of times a month, worldwide. We have cases in the UK, for example, and they're experiencing a lot of things that we, don't see. These third world countries, for some reason, the darkness becomes very, very obvious, okay? And maybe it's because of the religion, culture of that particular area, country, where demons are allowed in their worship rituals. And even, you know, I've heard everything. We have some clergy in South Africa. And we have some in the Philippines. We have people all over the place, and they report to us, and they tell us of some of these cultures that are being cannibalism is still being practiced, if you can believe that, and also sacrificing, human sacrifices. This is something you don't really hear too much about. Why? Because nobody wants to hear this. I mean, you know, let's face it. These are things that nightmares are made of, and probably good late movies.
1: Archbishop, we're going to take a short break and come back in a moment. In the movie The Exorcist, the little girl was Linda Blair. She was 14 years old at the time. Right now, she's 67. Long time. We'll be back with more Your Calls with Archbishop Ronald Enright on Coast to Coast AM.
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8: Stopping a potential attack. I'm Ted Lindner, Fox News. Five suspects arrested this weekend in connection with an alleged terror plot near a British airbase being used by the U.S. to strike Iranian targets. Fox's Stephanie Bennett reports from Fairford, England, with more.
9: Counterterror police are leading this investigation. No motive has been released just yet. Police did provide an update. The five men were released on police bail. This does not mean the investigation is over. They are considering every possible angle. This includes if there are links to Iran, as the base is used by the U.S. Air Force in its campaign against Iran. Well, counterterror police said, quote, that this may be activity committed by proxies or individuals either knowingly or unknowingly working on behalf of a foreign state. Those men were initially taken into custody on suspicion of committing offenses under the Explosives Act and preparing a terrorist act.
8: Tehran had warned the UK that any base used to attack Iran is a legitimate target. Police and the prime minister are asking the public not to speculate. A Kentucky State Police trooper, Hayden Phillips, killed on Monday in a shooting during a traffic stop. Authorities have announced the suspect, who was identified as 51-year-old Emony Branch, has been taken into custody. U.S. Attorney for the Western District of Kentucky, Kyle Bumgarner, speaking to reporters, describing what Phillips is leaving behind following his death.
10: We have a wife that expected her husband to come home. We have three little boys who don't have a dad. Because he served us, because he served our community, because he wanted to keep each of us safe.
8: Bumgarner says that Branch will be transported back to Warren County in Kentucky, where he is expected to face murder charges. 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
3: 2-1.
2: SpaceX's Starship makes it to Earth orbit for the very first time. The giant capsule has been the subject of a number of test flights to prove the Elon Musk company's designs for a transport ship that will bring Americans back to the moon and then on to Mars. The launch itself was a success, but a malfunctioning engine first cast doubt on the Starship getting to the orbital point.
3: Insertion. Starship is orbital.
2: After reaching orbit, the Starship deployed more than 24 of the company's Starlink internet satellites. Eben Brown, Fox News.
1: Flight controllers bought the spacecraft back to Earth early Monday instead of making 6 full laps around Earth as originally planned. And actor Dennis Haskins, best known for playing Principal Richard Belding on the TV show Saved by the Bell, has died. His agents saying it was a tragic loss. Everyone loved Mr. Belding, and those of us who got to know Dennis loved him even more. No cause of death given. Dennis Haskins was 75. I'm Ted Lindner. This is Fox News.
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1: And welcome back. George Norrie with Archbishop Ronald Enright. We'll take your calls this hour. Archbishop, generally, men or women who get exercised, and what's their average age?
5: Well, actually, the average age is anywhere from, are you ready for this, 5 years old to about 55, maybe 60. And there's a reason for that. But yeah, that's the, and in regards to gender, you know, it's interesting. The demonic doesn't care what gender you are. It doesn't really care how you identify yourself. In fact, to the contrary, it's not interested in that. It's interested in just simply destroying God's creation by possessing them, by invading their thoughts, things of this nature.
1: Why would a demon want to possess a little five-year-old?
5: It's the innocence. You know, the child is innocent. And it's the... you know, God loves all of us, but he loves the children, of course. Tremendous love for children. The demonic will do anything it can to try to hurt our Heavenly Father, which is almost impossible because God is powerful and doesn't worry about what the devil thinks he could get away with. The only retaliation that that Satan has is to try to harm God's creation, and that would be us.
1: When you invoke the name of God or Jesus, does the demon back off?
5: Yes, absolutely. In fact, interesting fact, a lot of our investigators have told us that they've used, out of because they were so frightened and they saw things that they couldn't understand, they used the name of Christ. And for some reason, all the things that they were seeing just kind of dissipated. And and these are not even clergymen. We're talking about just the name of God is so powerful that the demons will just simply, they would cower down and they would shake in their boots because they're not matched for our Creator. So as a result, the power is there. When a priest who is ordained and who has been called to this ministry, when they bring up the name of God and all the saints, something really interesting takes place. That's when you could actually look at the individual's eyes and you could see the fear. Not so much the fear that the body has, but rather the fear that's inside the body. The demons will just simply cowered away. I mean, they are just so they're so much aware of the power of God, and just his name alone can literally move mountains.
1: Who is more apt, Archbishop, to get possessed? A righteous person or an evil person?
5: You know, the demonic will leave you alone if you are an evil person. There's no battle there, you know? I mean,
1: they figure they already got you, right?
5: Yeah, pretty much, you know, if anything else, they're cheering them on, okay? They don't care about the about those evildoers, per se, because that's exactly what they want. And they're the demons, I assume that they believe that that these individuals are hurting God just by living a terrible, sinful life, if you will. The innocent people are just that. They're totally oblivious to what the dangers are out there. It's like a swimmer, you know, swimming in the ocean, has no idea that he's swimming in shark infested waters, you know. He could be bit at any time, but he doesn't know because he's totally oblivious. That's where various things such as subliminal messages could be used by the darkness, but used by what we see on TV, what we see on our computers, on our feed, whatever. Subliminally, we could be deceived, and we could actually lay our guard down just for a moment. And that's all the demonic needs is that 1 second when you lower your guard. Those people that are really fascinated with supernatural things and things of this nature, they're pretty much open to anything, and especially dark entities. I mean, whether it's intentional or not, they're still a big target. And so a lot of the people that would be tempted or would be targeted, I should say, by the demonic would be the innocent people.
1: Let's go to some calls. Let's go to Ruth in Maryland to get us started. Hi, Ruth.
6: Oh, hi, George and Father Ron. Thank you so much for taking my call. And Father Ron, when you were on there 2 years ago, I started watching your podcast, and it was great. I really loved it. We had free internet here for a while. I don't have access to any internet, so it's been a long time since I've seen it. And I was wondering if you still had the same panel. I just love Mercedes. George had Mercedes on the show one night.
5: And, yes.
6: Yeah, we would love to have her for a weekend. She would be great. And don't worry, we're not going to steal her from you, but we would love to have her for a weekend, But your whole panel is great. I love the little panel that you have. And my question for you is, okay, when it comes to the objects like that are blessed, I know that it's just an act. It's faith. It's an act of obedience, and it's the faith. It's not really an object itself. It's the faith that you put into it. Because I was told that if you were in, like, say, if you were stuck in a garage and there were some evil spirits or trying to get to you, you could actually just use motor oil. You could bless the motor oil and use that if there was nothing else to use. So I was wondering about stones. Like, can they be used too if they're blessed? Like, you know, like the same as like holy water and oil. I mainly use holy water and oil and salt. But so, I just wanted to know.
5: Rocks are really good in terms of throwing at people and things. Though I wouldn't recommend that. There's probably some laws against it. I could tell you that that anything that's blessed and has been properly consecrated as something that God can use is normally pretty powerful. Of course, based on your faith in that object and based on your faith in terms of the power of God, that too is important. Your intent has a lot to do with it. I'm going to also address your question about our podcast. Mercedes, Lucky Benedict, she was in a terrible car accident about 3 weeks ago, and she barely escaped with her life. She's laid up for the next 6 weeks. She had a concussion. She had some other bodily injuries. And of course, we've been praying for her. She's a wonderful person. She has so many podcasts. She's our co-producer. Then we have Desiree Valdez, who is also a co-producer of our podcast. And in regards to our panel, George, I hope you don't mind me saying this because it's really related, okay?
1: No, not at all.
5: Okay. We have on our panel, we have a bishop, Dr. Joshua Sparks. Now, this is a man who's been with me for many years. He's been with me for over 20 years as an exorcist. And he's one of my, you know, one of my proteges. I just love this guy. He's just incredible. He was doing our podcast, and he was talking into his camera because, you know, we do everything by using this technology. And the demonic was so insistent in terms of trying to distract him and the audience that a fly kept landing on the lens of his camera. And all you could see in part was this fly that was just simply doing, just trying to eliminate our visual thing. And now I'm talking about the influence of the demonic. In the beginning of this interview, I was actually coughing. I wasn't coughing all day today. In fact, all week. It just so happens that it happened to be at that particular time at the beginning of this interview, which tells me and which indicates to anyone who was really listening is that the demonic is all around us and the darkness is all around us. And if he could interfere with what you're trying to do for the glory of God, he's going to do it. And whether it be a physical, it could be a, as I said, you know, that was really, sorry about that, George, but that was really out of character for me. I would never cough like that in the beginning of an interview, especially with George Norrie. I mean, come on. so anyway, I hope that answered your question, my dear.
1: Is it conceivable that these demons could do worse to you?
5: They have. They actually have. In fact, ever since the 2013 exorcism where it landed me in the hospital for 30 days, ever since then, I have been having all kinds of physical, unexplainable things happen to my body. I have like, currently I'm constantly under attack. And I think that, the darkness is, it's like an elephant. The darkness has a memory that will not quit. I guess I've been targeted for the longest time, almost 5 decades now. And, I have to suffer from muscle contractions. I get them from my neck all the way down to my ankles, so much so that it gets very difficult to even just have a normal life because they're so severe. I take a second and I pray about it. And as soon as I pray, believe it or not, the spasms go away immediately. But I have to constantly keep myself on point and constantly pray. Otherwise, I would be in severe pain every minute of the day. So to answer your question, yes, I feel the whole raft of what I've been trying to accomplish in my ministry, because the demons are there and they will do their best to make my life miserable. Thank God that hasn't been happening because of my wonderful support group, my friends and the people that follow me. I'm so blessed. And what else can I say?
1: Let's go to Charles in Sacramento. Hi, Charles. Go ahead.
7: Hey, how are you, George? You're always going to be Radio Broadcaster of the Year in my book.
1: Well, so, thank you.
7: I would like to ask the bishop about contacts in Nevada, if he knows like a real person. And the reason I say is because I was in Nevada on vacation, and this guy, he was like that guy, you know, kind of got pawned off on me, and I didn't know what to do for him, and I peeked in his phone to contact like some family members to try and get him some help, and he had two numbers in his phone. It was the VA crisis line and suicide prevention, and I was just mortified. Like, I just drained at that point. And so I, in the silence of my heart, as we Catholics do, I prayed like to God, like something has to happen for this guy. And this guy, he was asleep in his bedroom, down the hall, and sound asleep. And he started answering me as I was praying in the silence of my heart. And I remember him saying, he belongs to us. And I mean, I shot up, and nothing like that had ever happened before. And I went straight to the front door, made sure it was openable, put a chair between the front door of the house and me and the door. So, and man, so I was like, you know, if there's somebody in like Nevada that could help with something like this.
5: I'm going to tell you that there's somebody in every state. But then again, it comes back down to their true calling. We have a lot of priests that are all over the place. Okay. But they are not participating in this kind of ministry because it can be very intrusive to them personally. They could suffer some terrible injuries as being involved in this kind of ministry. Many ministers who are trained may not even want to come close to this type of scenario because they know the reality. The reality is that most people like my age who do what I do are not alive. They've died, you know, for some mysterious reasons. I'm 73 right now, and I'm amazed that I'm still around. I guess, you know, the good is not the only only ones that die early, because I guess I'm way on the other side of that.
1: The Pope had an exorcist called Gabriel Armoth that Russell Crowe played in a movie. Did you ever hear about him?
5: I have, actually. I don't know too much about him, but I have heard the name.
1: They take it seriously, do they not?
5: Yeah, they there's a lot of them that won't commit to something that could be can be a personal injury to them. It takes more than it takes a commitment. And there's a lot of people that have the title of exorcist that may not, you even have people that are charging for this. You know, we have not, in all the years that we've been doing this, we have never charged one penny. We don't charge for any of our services. They're all free. And it's based on a biblical principle, of course. But people that do charge for these rituals, I would, look at them and examine them closely, because they might not be genuine. This is a gift that God has given us, and he's allowed us to actually do our ministry and be successful. A person that is operating as an exorcist or in that capacity may not have God's complete support. I don't know. I can't speak for the individual, but I will say this, that if you don't have a true calling, then you're basically spinning your wheels. And especially if it's a person that wants a fee up front. There's a guy, I won't mention his name, but there's a guy in California. Well, maybe I shouldn't have said that either. Anyway, there's a guy in California that charges $1,500 for an exorcism.
1: $1,500.
5: And $800 for a telephone consultant. I mean, I guess there's a lot of money to be made in this kind of business. But you know what? This isn't a business. It's a calling. This is a ministry. And yes, I wrote some books. And yes, I've done some things. And we are a 501c3 corporation. So which means we're a nonprofit tax-exempt corporation. So all our funds, any funds that come in as donations, are simply that, donations, and it goes straight into the ministry. But we do not charge not 1 cent to anyone

0: who is in need of our services.
1: Good for you. 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
0: Just go to Amazon or just type my name in the search engine, and you'll see a lot of references to stuff. 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
1: Do you ever get exhausted after an exorcism?
0: Always. I'm exhausted now. But probably because of the late, it's late tonight, late at night. But it can drain you. It can drain you. There's a reason why we fast for 3 days before an actual ritual. We're focusing on the ritual. We're focusing on the individual. We're focusing in on our relationship with God, and we're getting ourselves prepared. That's why we fast for 3 days and do lots of praying.
1: We'll come back with Archbishop Ronald Enright and take final calls right here on Coast to Coast AM.
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1: AI, artificial intelligence. Some like it.
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1: Some are afraid of it.
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1: We'll keep asking questions, verify the facts, and deliver the truth. 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
5: Fox News, I'm Deborah Valentine. British authorities say the five men suspected in an alleged terror plot at Royal Air Force Base Fairford have been released on bond. The U.S. military is using the base in its conflict with Iran. President Trump disagrees with the release.
6: I'm surprised that they released them. I wouldn't have done that.
5: An investigation continues. Iran denies responsibility. An AI summit at the White House today amid concerns about the technology.
7: Some of these leaders have called for increased regulation of AI and a pause in its development after reports of AI systems going rogue, though the White House and House Speaker have downplayed the risks.
5: Fox's Max Gordon. Two U.S. Navy aviators ejected as they were landing their plane on the USS Dwight D. Eisenhower aircraft carrier off the coast of Virginia Monday. Four sailors aboard the vessel were injured in what the Navy is characterizing as a mishap. 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
1: And we'll be back with final calls with Archbishop Ronald Enright in just a moment on Coast to Coast. On our next Coast to Coast program, Mark Scott Sicri joins us to talk about the Twilight Zone. And then later on, Kathleen Ball joins us to talk about the Knights Templar. Should be a fascinating program. Beyond Belief, one of our television shows at beyondbelief.com.
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1: All right, let's start here because this one sounds almost unbelievable. Carnivora is actually a pure extract made from the Venus flytrap plant. Yes, that Venus flytrap. I'm joined by the president of Carnivora, Deborah Lau. So how does a plant like that end up in a supplement?
2: Good question. It goes back to research in Europe in the 1970s. Dr. Keller discovered that compounds in the Venus flytrap could interact with abnormal cells and support immune function.
1: So this isn't folklore. This is studied?
2: That's correct. It's a pure extract, no fillers, no dilution, designed to help modulate the immune system.
1: And people have used this for decades.
2: 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Even notable figures like Ronald Reagan reportedly used it during his own health challenges.
1: That's incredible.
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1: If someone's hearing this and thinking, I need to look into that,
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1: A carnivorous plant helping the human body, only on Coast to Coast.
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1: And we're back with Archbishop Ronald Enright, George Norrie with you. Archbishop, how many exorcisms do you do a month?
6: Well, I could tell you worldwide, we do probably close to 300 a month. That's worldwide, of course. And it's hard to say in how many for each jurisdiction, because each jurisdiction operates autonomously. They're a affiliate member of our ministry, and we share our ministries, but the ultimate decision comes to the bishop who is in charge of that particular jurisdiction. So it's hard to say. I'm saying 300. That's probably pretty close to, minus, plus or minus, about 300.
1: Of the 300 you do, how many are successful?
6: Now, that's a really good question. I'm going to tell you that there's several categories, okay? One would be, of course, would be completely successful. And the victim would change into their previous self. Their coloring would come back. All the other supernatural things that were taking place would be totally gone. Interesting. In fact, there's quite a few exorcists that will tell you that right after an exorcism, you will smell roses or something sweet, very sweet perfume. I think that's the presence of the Holy Spirit coming into play and blessing that individual. Then of course, you have the other category where, I don't know if you want to call it successful, but at least we know, that the person, had ended the ritual because of a severe mental illness, and that was not detected initially. And a lot of them will follow up with a hospitalization and basically be committed for some cases for life. This whole experience is maddening. That is, the individual could actually lose their sanity. And that's another very real part of this type of ministry, which nobody talks about.
1: Let's go to final calls. Peter in Texas to get us started, east of the

0: Rockies. Hi, Peter.
1: Yeah. Hi, George and Bishop Ron. I appreciate the chance to chat. I've got, I'm a Detroit boy like you, George. Schoolcraft and Telegraph went to St. Mary of Redford.
2: Oh, know it well. Know it well.
1: Yeah. And I've of course, raised Catholic. I was in the seminary. I got a theological question and a practical one for the bishop. The theological one is this. I'm sure he would agree that God loves us unconditionally. Unconditionally. And yet we were taught in Catholic school that if we committed what was called a mortal sin and didn't go to confession, we would go to hell forever. In other words, be tormented forever. To me, this is quite a conundrum given the fallibility of we human beings, our weakness, all that. We don't have to convince anybody of that, but that's a fact. How would he reconcile theologically the idea of eternal punishment doled out by a God who loves us unconditionally? I got another question, a practical one.
0: We'll come back to you on that, Peter. Go ahead, Archbishop.
3: Okay, in the scriptures, Romans 3, verse 23, it says, "For all have sinned and fall short of the glory of God." All of us are not perfect, if that far from it. And as a result, it all begins in the very beginning. Even when you're baptized, and baptism, especially if you're Catholic, baptism is a form of, believe it or not, it's an exorcism. You're driving out the actual demons from the time of birth. And so, so when you're baptized, you're actually participating in a ritual, that is, designed to drive out demons, drive out evilness. We all fall in that category. In regards to the judgment of God, okay, the scripture says, many things that I could use reference to. One that I love is the scripture that says, "Absent from the body is to be present with the Lord." I love that piece of scripture. I once had an interesting, I don't know if you want to call it a dream or a vision, but, and this is just my take, okay? And this is my personal interpretation of this. I believe that when we die, at least from this principle, from this hypothesis, when we die, we're absent from the body and we go directly to God's face. God, we will see God's face. Now, understand, God is out of time and space. So the time that's in between that we could, you know, see and understand and realize does not take place when it comes to God and his space. He's out of time and space, which means that when we pass, just at that second we pass, like just the blink of the eye, we will be confronted with God himself and we will see God. And all that time in between could be 1,000 years, 2,000 years. You might be asleep. That is your body. And of course, your spirit is as most Catholics believe, might be in purgatory, which is another thing that could be addressed. But in the overall picture, though, of this, of my hypothesis is that when Christ was on the cross and the thief on his left side said, you know, "This man is innocent. He has no reason to be crucified." And Christ looked at him and said, "This day you'll be in paradise." This kind of like confirms what I was basically suggesting, that there's a time element that is, that's something we can't understand. It's out of our time and space. So at that particular time, 1,000 years could go by and we could still be in the presence of God in 1 second and just a blink of an eye. So, this is also true. Now, of course, you know, there's so many different cultures, okay, that we could talk about that acknowledge the fact that that Jesus Christ is the Son of God, and his existence was real, and so was his being raised from the dead. That's also a very real belief that we believe in, and as a result, we see so many proof of this. I mean, just recently they discovered the Noah's Ark, which I think is really fascinating. The evidence seems like it's going in that direction. They found petrified wood and so on in there. And they actually see different chambers and compartments where the animals were stored. And I thought that was really fascinating. Then you have the Shroud Tarn, which is like scientifically proven now. In fact, they've found some DNA most recently, and they claim that it's the DNA of Christ himself that's on the shroud. Of course, all the other evidence in terms of the image that's on the shroud, all this is all supernatural. And again, this is where faith comes in. The scripture says faith is something that comes from the word of God. Faith comes from hearing from the word of God. You have to understand that there's a lot of belief systems out there. The only true truth about the whole scenario is that whatever happens, we have to understand one thing, and one thing for sure, that God loved us so much that he gave his only begotten son, that whoever believes in him shall not perish but have everlasting life. God has unconditional love that cannot be overstated. And that love will always be. In regards to the judgment, I'm going to sit and watch what happens and what takes place. So it's going to be interesting to see. I'm going to have the first row, and I'm going to have a whole list of questions for our dear Lord in regards to a lot of things.
0: Let's go to Peter's final question. Yeah. Peter, go ahead.
4: I'm sorry, repeat that, George.
0: Go to your final question. Go ahead.
4: Oh, that is one of the things that, by the way, Bishop Ron, I admire your courage for your ministry and your faithfulness. That's an amazing
3: thing.
4: Thank you. The question I have is, just like yourself, I see celibacy. That's one of the reasons I didn't become a priest. I didn't think I could handle going through life without experiencing sexuality with a woman. But celibacy to me is a rare calling. Do you see, and I think the Catholic Church would be wise to get rid of that. As you know, it's simply a ruling. What's your opinion on that?
3: Well, I know that a lot of the disciples were married. I know that a lot of people in biblical history were married and had a partner. I could tell you that ever since the split of the church and Vatican I, Vatican II, if you're familiar with that, celibacy has been an issue, always has been, even though we've had popes that were married. We had one pope that was a female, which is interesting, Pope Joanne. The point is that celibacy is interesting. In the Orthodox Church, if you are not married and you are consecrated a bishop and decide to get married, then that's acceptable. In the traditional church, the pre-Vatican I, pre-Vatican II church, there are priests that are married and they're gifts from God. God is, he loves us that much. And even though a lot of our choices have been made for us by the church fathers, I'm going to get a lot of flack for saying that. even though that's the case, we have to understand that, God always loves us anything that we do in life, if we confess our sins and he is faithful and just to forgive us of all our sins and cleanse us from all our righteousness.
0: All right, and we can't talk about demons without Cornelius from Louisiana. Hello there, Corny.
5: Hey there, George and Bishop Ron Heath. Right on there, George. And let me say one thing, George, before I go on. That first guest you had and the way you treat our callers and listeners and stuff, George. You're the best host that's ever been other than Art Bell, so I want to commend you on that. Bishop, you heard that first caller that knocked it out of the park, Ruthie in Maryland, and she's one of my Coastie friends. And Richard, I want to say Richard's been trying to call me, so I'm going to call you after the show, Richard. Just hang on.
0: Hurry up. We got a minute left, Corny. Go.
5: Okay. Look, I want to ask you, do you believe AI could be the Antichrist intelligence? God bless you, George, and God bless America.
0: Artificial intelligence, Archbishop.
3: My personal opinion is, yeah, it's possible.
0: Simple as that, huh?
3: Anything's possible.
0: Does it scare you?
3: Nothing scares me. I know God. He walks with me. He protects me. St. Michael the Archangel is always with me. I have an army of angels all around me. I'm not scared at all.
0: What signs do people show you that would let you believe that they're possessed? What do they do?
3: It's not so much what they do. It's what we see, what we could confirm. If we see something really abnormal with the skin, with their eye coloring, with their hair coloring, with their morphing into something that's not, doesn't even look human. When we see things like where they defy the laws of gravity, they climb on walls and sticks to ceilings and things of that nature. To me, that is a pretty good case that it's probably demonic. Yeah. You don't see many mental illness, people who are mentally ill in hospitals, sticking to the ceiling and levitating. You don't really see a whole lot of that. So I'm going to say, yeah, that would be the ultimate proof for me, is if I could see and witness that, which I have many of times in the past, I could tell you it's real. But that would be our criteria. We have to make sure that the proof is there, that we are proceeding and we're justifying in doing the things that we have to do in order to rid the person of that demonic entity.
0: I'm still in shock over the little five-year-old kid who was possessed. That's amazing. But keep in touch with us. Archbishop Ronald Unright, his book is called Diabolical Nightmares of Real Cases in Demonic Possession. His website is linked up at coasttocoastam.com. For Dan Galante, Tom Danheiser, Sue Trikas, Lex Lonehood, Sean LaDesour, Alec Fernandez, Tim Banal, Mary Berry, George Knapp, and Richard Serrett, I'm George Norrie, somewhere out there on Coast to Coast AM. We'll see you on our next edition. Until then, be safe, everyone.

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10: Still talking, but indirectly. I'm Dave Anthony, Fox News. As the U.S. and Iran conflict moves into its 8th month, President Trump says,
11: "We're going to win. As far as I'm concerned, it's going to be one way or the other. It's going to go pretty quickly, too."
10: This after the president rejected Iran's latest ceasefire offer that included a demand the U.S. lift sanctions and the blockade.
12: A spokesman for Iran's Revolutionary Guards says Americans need to be told the truth, calling President Trump a big liar. The IRGC spokesman adding the U.S. has no choice but to declare failure and leave the Middle East. This as the AP reports mediators are still trying to broker a deal. It cites regional and U.S. officials as saying indirect talks continue.
10: Now that's Fox's Jonathan Savage. Iran denies any involvement in what may be a thwarted terror plot in Britain at an Air Force base the U.S. operates. Secretary of State Marco Rubio tells Fox,
13: "What happened, what almost happened, what could have happened in the U.K. over the weekend is a very serious situation. It's one that clearly involves the hands of a foreign actor."
10: 5 men arrested early Sunday are now free on bail. An accused killer's in custody in Kentucky, caught after a manhunt. And he's facing a murder charge in yesterday's shooting that left a state trooper dead during a highway traffic stop. The Lindsey Clancy murder case returns to court today in Massachusetts, weeks after a mistrial. Fox's Nate Foy is there.
14: We are watching for an official decision from the Plymouth County DA's office about retrying this case. Clancy will be in court. Meanwhile, the lone holdout juror, Michael Disronville, will not be in court. However, he did speak publicly for the first time on Hannity last night.
15: "I would like to thank everyone, every individual that have supported me throughout this difficult situation."
10: Clancy's lawyer wants Disronville investigated for potential misconduct as the holdout juror. He refused to agree to a not guilty by reason of insanity verdict in the killing of her 3 children. 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
10: We are now 5 weeks from the November elections with control of Congress on the line, and War Secretary Pete Hegseth wants the Pentagon to be sure the vote is secure.
19: Secretary Hegseth called on U.S. Cyber Command to work in conjunction with the Department of Homeland Security to disrupt any such potential threats. The secretary writing in part that, quote, "Our nation's ability to conduct free and fair elections is a steadfast principle of our democracy. Assuring and protecting this ability is a no-fail mission, and the DOW will do its part supporting this whole-of-government effort. The memo does not call for military personnel to be present at polling places on Election Day." And Secretary Hegseth writing further that the effort is meant to, quote, "ensure that every lawful voter can cast their ballot free from foreign intimidation, coercion, or fear." Kevin Uretsky, Fox News.
10: On Wall Street, stock futures are mixed, not moving much the day after a big sell-off. A bill passed the Senate with support from both parties, 77-22. It's called the Protect College Sports Act.
20: Now the plan lets schools spend $49 million on players, but athletes can still earn money for their name, image, and likeness. It also stops repeated transfers. Now, President Trump pushed the bill. He says the system was desperate.
21: The alternative just is no good. You had people leaving the NFL to play, and the colleges could never have afforded it.
20: The House won't consider the bill until after the midterm.
10: That's Fox's Chad Pergman at the Capitol. Now to the pros. The Bears claw the Eagles on Monday Night Football.
22: Toss to Burton again. He's got a first down and still going inside the five. And into the end zone.
10: Chicago QB Case Keenum threw two TD passes and ran for another score in the Bears' 27-7 win over the Philadelphia Eagles on ESPN to close out week three of the NFL season. I'm Dave Anthony. This is Fox News.
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0: From the heartland of America and the gateway to the West, good morning, good evening, wherever you may be across the nation, around the world. I'm George Norrie, and this is Coast to Coast AM. Later tonight, exorcisms. Here's what's happening. Residents of coastal communities in the Northeast slogged through floodwaters for a second day as a powerful nor'easter pummeled the shoreline, knocking out power to tens of thousands of homes. A lot of the power is being restored. Tidal surges swamped low-lying neighborhoods in New Jersey, while wind gusts toppled trees on New York's Long Island, damaging homes and bringing down utility poles. What a mess. The Iranian foreign minister said that Tehran is fully prepared for war to be resumed and also for the possibility of renewed diplomacy with the U.S. aimed at ending the seven-month conflict. And it's up to President Trump to choose, they say. Mr. Trump said he expected talks with Iran to resume this week, insisting again that the Islamic Republic is losing badly and eager to strike a peace deal. With more, here's our Tom Danheiser. Tommy?
1: Well, George, Iranian Foreign Minister Abbas Araghchi remained in New York after attending the General Assembly and said Iran expected to receive the U.S. response to its latest ceasefire proposals and conditions for restoring passage of maritime traffic in the Strait of Hormuz. If the Americans claim they are seeking an agreement or a peaceful solution, we have presented that solution, Araghchi said. According to officials from both countries, the U.S. and Iran spoke separately with mediators on Monday as part of a renewed effort to end the seven-month war. Officials briefed on the negotiations said any further talks are expected to focus on an amended version of a seven-day proposal that Iran presented last week on the sidelines of the United Nations General Assembly. U.S. officials have confirmed that eight U.S. Marines were recently injured when their vessel was struck by an Iranian projectile in the Strait of Hormuz. Iranian's foreign minister stated that Tehran remains fully prepared to resume the war if diplomacy fails, saying that any future reopening of the Strait of Hormuz is strictly contingent on the U.S. meeting its conditions. Meanwhile, Supreme Leader Mojtaba Khamenei claimed Iranian forces successfully pushed enemy vessels back into the Arabian Sea. And intelligence reports from the Wall Street Journal suggest that U.S. officials have no intention of lifting the maritime embargo, and Trump has signaled to aides that he may resume heavy bombing campaigns against Iranian targets after the upcoming U.S. midterm elections. Crude oil prices today stand at approximately $93.14 a barrel for U.S. West Texas Intermediate and $105.86 a barrel for international benchmark Brent crude. George?
0: Thank you, Tom. Microsoft co-founder Bill Gates warned that artificial intelligence could cause billions of deaths if left unchecked in the latest push to regulate AI. He argues that it could drive events that could lead to significant deaths of so many people. AI is now being used to process some Medicare treatment approval requests. Let's check in with our expert, Lauren Weinstein, about how this is affecting patients and doctors. Lauren, what's this all about?
2: Yeah, well, the short answer is it's not affecting them very well at all. We've talked before about a whole range of related AI problems. Examples of these include sometimes crucial errors in AI-generated reports created from police officer body cameras, potentially devastating errors in transcriptions of recorded doctor-patient interactions, like inaccuracies about medications a patient is taking, or even confusing which body parts are involved in an important or potentially critical treatment. Some health experts are recommending declining to have your discussions with doctors monitored by AI, assuming you're even asked for permission. In theory, these kinds of AI-generated reports are supposed to be verified by humans, but human nature being what it is, it's clear that the human verification step slacks off very quickly. This can leave AI reports that can sometimes appear to be written by idiots, which frankly isn't a surprise, because we've all seen that current AI systems tend to have less real intelligence and common sense, as we normally use those terms, than your average damp sponge. What you may not know is that recently the federal government, which of course is currently very gung-ho on AI, started an experimental Medicare program called WISER, where private companies are using AI as part of approvals or rejections of Medicare treatment pre-approval requests. And apparently Medicare is planning to expand this procedure beyond the current set of treatments that are currently in the experiment to a much larger array of Medicare services. A whole mass of documents recently made public regarding this AI Medicare program, and it's very, very upsetting reading indeed. Patients are reportedly being left literally screaming in agony when pain relief treatment approvals that were taking far too long to be processed. In at least one case, months instead of a few days. And in many cases, we're being rejected outright because these firms reportedly have a financial incentive to reject as many procedures as possible. Even when these firms are found to be not processing claims properly, the financial penalties are relatively small. This whole system, especially as it impacts managed care like Medicare Advantage, appears to be designed to use AI as an excuse to deny as many treatments as possible, with the documents now public suggesting that many of those denials were unjustifiable. As I mentioned, reportedly Medicare wants to expand this program despite its record of failures, including using AI-based decisions in time-sensitive situations like emergency transport and the like. Even if these AI systems were capable of 100% accurate analysis of these situations, using them in this kind of way to provide an excuse for reducing necessary treatments would be unacceptable. But we know how error-prone AI is, often spewing out completely inaccurate and sometimes dangerous wrong answers, misinterpretations, and misinformation. That makes the situation orders of magnitude worse. Cutting down on genuinely wasteful Medicare spending is a laudable goal, but it's intolerable to be treating Medicare recipients as guinea pigs for AI, with patients often being blocked from important treatments by those AI systems, while big tech AI CEOs are literally partying it up with government officials. Medicare is supposed to be a service, not an AI experiment that apparently can actually harm patients. Rather than running an AI Medicare experiment on vulnerable seniors, perhaps these big tech AI CEOs and their friends in government should be experimenting on themselves.
0: That might work. Thanks, Lauren. Women who retired early or spent long stretches outside the workforce in their 50s and 60s had nearly double the odds of being classified with mild cognitive impairment or dementia years later, according to new research. People who stayed employed despite repeatedly reporting a high perceived chance of losing their job showed no such pattern at all. How about that? SpaceX's Starship has splashed down in the Pacific after orbiting the Earth for about 3 hours. The mission was supposed to last about 10 hours, but the SpaceX team decided to end it early. They had some engine problems. And here's Seth Shostak, our astronomer, with his weekly report on what's in the sky. Seth?
3: George, there are few stories in astronomy, or for that matter, space science, that generate more heated discussions than UFOs. And I note that some people prefer the more contemporary term UAPs, or unidentified aerial phenomena. I don't use that myself. I like UFO. But why the interest? Well, the idea that aliens might be visiting Earth, it's certainly appealing to many folks. And it's possible that it's not just that astronomy research of the past several decades has shown us that planets, including planets the same size as Earth, are quite common. So if there are a lot of Earths out there, maybe there are also a lot of thinking beings, aliens. So perhaps our planet is being visited by creatures from another world. And let's be honest here, that's certainly possible, but those other worlds are very far away. Light years, in fact, distances that our rockets certainly couldn't adequately traverse. For example, the space shuttle, one of our fastest spacecraft. I don't know, George, if you've ever ridden the space shuttle, but it zips around at about 17,000 miles per hour. It could leave New York at breakfast and be at the moon in time for a midnight snack. And that's pretty speedy. Now, suppose some aliens have craft of similar speed. Well, even if they come from the nearest star system, and that's the Proxima Centauri system, it would still take more than 50,000 years to get here, and that's a long time to be buckled up, assuming that aliens even use seatbelts. Now, this simple fact implies that one of two things must be true. Either the aliens have far speedier rockets than we do, or else they're not biological beings. They're not alive. Well, speedier rockets is the preferred explanation for most science fiction. Think of Star Trek's warp speed. But warp speed takes an enormous amount of energy. And besides, we don't know how to build a warp speed rocket in any case. Physics is not on your side there. So what do I deduce from all of this? Well, if aliens really have the ability to visit our planet, they're not biological. So when the hatch door of their spacecraft slides open, don't expect that what steps out will look like a lizard or a green humanoid. It will be a machine. Clatu Barada Nikto.
0: I love that. Thanks, Seth. I appreciate that. Up next, Fearless. We're going to talk to a former executive of CBS Radio about radio in general and some great things. Coming up next on Coast to Coast AM. 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
4: And welcome back to Coast, George Norrie with you. Every once in a while, we come across a person who has had a dramatic change on people's lives, sometimes directly, sometimes indirectly. We have that for you tonight. Dan Mason served as president of CBS Radio from 1995 to 2002, overseeing at the time 186 radio stations across the top 26 U.S. markets. That's huge. He returned to CBS Radio as president and CEO back in 2007 until he retired in 2015, launching an aggressive growth strategy in not only terrestrial radio, but digital as well. We'll talk about that. He has been inducted into the Broadcasting and Cable Hall of Fame in New York back in 2022, and he has a new book out called Fearless, The Life and Times of a Media Maverick. Here he is, Dan Mason on Coast to Coast. Mr. Mason, this is an honor. Welcome.
5: George, it's such a pleasure to be here tonight, or this morning in my case, very, very much appreciate the time.
4: I'm going to tell you a quick story. Back in 1979, William Paley, whom you know, sent out a book called As It Happened. I got that book, mailed it to his office in New York, and said, would you please sign this for me, Mr. Paley? And out of the blue, a week later, the book shows up at my office, and he signed it for me. I got to do that with you next.
5: I'd be happy to. As a matter of fact, send me your contact information and I'll put one in the mail to you. I'm glad to do that.
4: What's it like being in radio for so many years? You started off as a DJ, didn't you?
5: Overnight disc jockey. That's right. I mean, honestly, George, I don't know anything else to do. I mean, I'm really a firm believer that God gives us a couple of talents. He doesn't give us bushel baskets full. And in my case, I got the talent of getting people to listen to the radio. I can do that. I can have listeners. And companies will pay for that. And one thing led to another over about a 35-year period. And starting overnight, eventually taking the CEO job at CBS Radio.
4: What a great station. What a great company. And it has so much history with Edward R. Murrow, Walter Cronkite, Eric Severide. They had the best of the best, didn't they?
5: They did. And, you know, it was an honor and a pleasure to work there. And, you know, after I retired in 2015, I went over to CBS Sports and did women's basketball play-by-play on the network. And to do intros and outros over those iconic CBS television jingles, oh, my goodness, that was the best.
4: Tell us about the title of the book, Fearless.
5: Fearless is a title that hopefully when people read the book, that there are talents that they have, and they're untapped. And people will come and say, well, you know, the little voices inside of you say, well, you know, George, you could do that. And then you might say, well, I don't know. I don't know. People would say this or say that, or people would laugh. But the fearless part means that if the little voices inside of you talk, you have to listen and you need to go for it. And sometimes it works out and sometimes it doesn't. But if you don't try, you'll never know. And along my way, I've tried a lot of different things, funny things. Most have worked out, thank goodness. But there have been some things that didn't work out where my little voices weren't telling me the truth.
4: Our executives at the network level think the world of you. Our president, Julie Talbot, and the former president, Craig Kitchen, and they always talked highly of your work and what you've done. And what was that metamorphosis like for you, Dan? How did you go from being that overnight disc jockey to the president of CBS Radio?
5: Well, I started overnight disc jockey. Yep, I did. And I became the program director. After the program director, I wanted to be a general manager. And after the general manager, I wanted to be in charge of the other general managers. And after I got to be in charge of the other general managers, I might like to be in charge of the program directors and the sales directors and all the general managers. And it took, like I say, it didn't come overnight. It took 35 long years, but these were stepping stones along the way. And constantly you have to reinvent yourself to prepare for the future. You know, you have to keep moving. Reinvention is absolutely a discipline and not a disruption.
4: We're talking with Dan Mason, the former president of CBS Radio. His new book is called Fearless. The book is out in the audio version. It's coming out soon, isn't it?
5: Very soon. I'm in pending right now. There's a lot of people trying to get in.
4: It's technology has changed. And radio has adopted. We've got podcasting now. We do our own podcasting network called the Paranormal Podcast Network. You have to adapt, but we're still got those 640 markets that we're in, and you can't beat
5: Let me tell you a story, George, that I first saw my first color TV in about 1955, 56, somewhere in there. And when color TV came out, the TV people would say, yep, radio's dead. No more. They're gone. And it was interesting because our medium was only about 30 years old at the time. It wasn't like we were 100 years old. So that came about. And then, you know, we began to get cassettes in the car, and that would kill the radio. And then along came CDs, and that didn't kill radio. And then satellite radio came along. It was a threat, but it didn't kill radio. We have Apple CarPlay, and we have Android, and we have Spotify, and we're still there, George.
4: Still doing our thing, getting stronger and stronger. And people are so personal with radio, Dan. I found that 23 years ago when I started doing Coast to Coast. It has become so important to them. We're live on holidays, Christmas, Thanksgiving, because there are a lot of lonely people out there. Radio's important to folks, isn't it?
5: You know, radio is about making friends. That's what we do. That's what we're all about, make friends. 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It's all about companionship. And that's been researched time and time again over decades in radio broadcasting. And every time the answer comes up, people listen to the radio because of companionship.
4: And I'm still old school. You know, you can say things on podcasts that you can't say on the radio. And I'm old school. Every once in a while, a guest will slip up. Thank God we have delays once in a while. But there's nothing wrong with being old school, is there?
5: Not at all. And, you know, I had a conversation with a gentleman a few days ago, and he described me. I was vinyl in a digital world. Of course, we were all vinyl. And then digital came along, and they were shiny, and everything became digital. And then somebody wanted to bring back vinyl because it was pure. It was absolutely the best sound it could be. And so I think we look at ourselves as vinyl because we're all about making friends. We're all about companionship. We're all about being part of people's lives.
4: What was the toughest thing you had to do as president of CBS Radio?
5: I think that probably my worst day was the Ima situation.
4: Oh, yeah.
5: When that was bad. It was so unfortunate that Don had made a mistake. I mean, as you pointed out, you say a lot of things on podcasts that you can't say on the air, over the air broadcasting, because we do have a responsibility to not say the type of things that are very hurtful to people. And Don did cross the line. Very, very remorseful. And it came time that the snowball was getting so big, it bled over to the CBS Corporation. And that's not a good day for CBS Radio. And the legal department said to me, they said, you know, we're going to have to make a decision here, and we're going to have to part ways with Don. And I think they had planned to do that maybe Tuesday, Wednesday, something like that. But they said, listen, why don't you give him a call over the weekend and try to break this stuff in, and, you know, so that it's not like he comes in here next week and gets a ton of water poured on his head. I said, okay, I'll do that. So I went, it was a Saturday morning. I went back into a quiet room and I called him, and Don answered the phone, and we talked a bit, and I said, "Don, this doesn't look good." And he said, "Is there anything you think you can do?" And I said, "I don't think so." And there was dead silence for about 20 seconds. And he said, "Okay, thank you for anything or everything you've done. Goodbye." And that was the last time I talked to him. And you know what, George? I got up from that room and wanted to find the nearest garbage can to throw up. It was hard.
4: Stay with us, Dan. We're going to take a short break. We'll be back with Dan Mason. His website is linked up at coasttocoastam.com. His book about his life is called Fearless. We'll be back in a moment to talk more about radio on Coast to Coast AM.
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11: Fox News, I'm CJ Papa. The UK air base, the site of a potential terror plot against U.S. forces under heavy guard. President Trump reacting to the decision by UK authorities to release the five suspects on bail.
12: We know everything about them. We would not have released them.
11: Secretary of State Marco Rubio telling Fox's Hannity a foreign actor was involved. Two U.S. Navy aviators ejecting while landing their plane on the USS Dwight D. Eisenhower aircraft carrier off the coast of Virginia. Four sailors aboard the vessel were injured, the Navy calling it a mishap. And Lindsay Clancy returns to court nearly 4 weeks after the mistrial in her murder case for the death of her three kids. Her defense will ask...
13: The request for acquittal. The other one asked for the case to be dismissed on the grounds of double jeopardy.
11: Fox's Nate Foy in Plymouth, Massachusetts. The hearing begins later this morning. 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
4: And welcome back to Coast, George Norrie with you, Dan Mason, our special guest. We'll take calls with Dan next hour about radio. Share some of your stories with us as well. Dan, in the book, you talk about Danisms. What are they?
5: Danisms, George, are things that I have learned the hard way over about 50 years. So I thought, you know, if I could put these things in writing and share with other people that might help them from keeping the same mistakes that I did and what I've learned from, I'll give you a couple. The one that jumps out to me right away is that no matter how good you are, people will come up and say, God, George, you know, you're the best. I mean, you're the best talk show guy I've ever heard. And you nod your head and say thank you, but don't believe it, because you don't ever want to believe your own hype. Because if you believe your own hype, believe your own press, it will eventually destroy you. So that's, I mean, I know that you've seen people in that position, and I have too. So that's one of the big ones. I think there's a beginning and a middle and an end to everything. So that's why it's always important for us to keep looking to reinvent ourselves. You know, I'll give you a great example of this. You look at Bob Pittman, you know, your boss there at iHeart.
4: Yeah.
5: Bob and I got in the radio about the same time. Bob was in Jackson, Mississippi, and I was in Louisville. So I went to Atlanta, and Bob went to Chicago after that to program WMAQ. But you look at Bob's career. What does Bob do? He gets away from WMAQ. He goes to MTV. He goes to Six Flags. He goes to Century 21. He goes to AOL. I'm convinced that the guy could run a successful bait shop if he wanted to. Perfect example of reinvention. And that's what we have to do. We have to look at places along the way as stepping stones to the next, because there is a beginning and a middle and an end to everything. So there's about another 7 or 8 of them in the book, and I don't want to take up all the time going through them, but they're there if anybody's interested.
4: Years ago, my network asked me to introduce Rush Limbaugh to the Hall of Fame that he was in. This was going way, way back. And I'm pretty new to the network at the time, Dan, and I'm going, my God, what am I going to say? What can I say? And I decided to tie it into the radio show Coast to Coast, of course. And so I'm up there on the dais, and I said, a group of aliens would come up to me and say, take me to your leader. So, folks, I took them to this guy, Rush Limbaugh. That was my introduction to him, and he came out and did his thing.
5: You know, Rush was, I've had a couple of conversations with Rush over the years, and he was such a generous donor to the Broadcasters Foundation of America, which I'm the chairman emeritus, was chairman at the time. But he always gave back. I mean, he gave back a lot, and he was very special to all of us.
4: He was a great talent, too, and he came up from Missouri and worked his way up.

0: Did he start in Sacramento or was it Missouri?
1: I think he started in Missouri and then he went out to Sacramento to do his thing.
0: You're right. You're right. But irreplaceable.
1: Tell me what you think about the future of radio, Dan.
0: Technology will change. The way it's measured will change. But as long as we keep true to what we have been here for, companionship, then we'll always be around. And things around us will change. I mean, I just went through the cassettes and the CDs and satellite radio. None of those things can provide companionship like radio. So that's a constant for us. As long as we're true to it, then we're going to be around.
1: Radio put Edward R. Murrow on the map during the World War II, didn't it?
0: Well, think about Arthur Godfrey, another one, you know, that he was a CBS guy. He had a long career. The interesting thing about Arthur Godfrey, he worked 6 days a week, George. You believe that?
1: I do that sometimes, too, and he was one of a kind, wasn't he?
0: Oh, yeah. I mean, the Geritol commercials, I mean, goodness gracious. He was the master. And, you know, can you imagine? I've got to find tapes of him. I'm going to have to dig up tapes to try to learn the verbiage that he used for people. But I'd like to learn that. I'm glad we're talking about that right now because that's going to be my assignment for tomorrow.
1: What would you say to a company getting involved in radio today?
0: I would say use your own money. Don't rely on bank financing. I would probably go for a college town, buy stations in college towns. They seem to do better. I would try to stay away from the largest of the large, New York, LA, Chicago. I would probably focus on medium and smaller markets. I would say you have to be hands-on. These are not things you can plug in the wall like a lamp and turn on and turn off and think it's going to be there the next day. So that would be probably my pointers. And also, you have to have a good signal. And remember back in maybe the 90s, the FCC just flooded the FM dial with move-ins. And you've got to be really careful that you get a station with a good signal.
1: I love the 50,000 waters I'm on because during those nights, they pop all over the place.
0: All over the place. I remember staying when I was in Phoenix one time working on a radio station. We would drive up to the top of the mountain in Phoenix and listen to KFI. We just loved it.
1: That's our baby in L.A.
0: I can remember walking out of my radio station in Richmond, Kentucky, and driving to a farmland where I could listen to WLS at night. So, like, I was a radio junkie. I've been that way since 14 years old.
1: You know all the call letters and everything, don't you?
0: I know everything.
1: I love that.
0: When I was 12, I think I got bitten by the radio bug. And I was what program directors called a contest pig. I won everything. I won records. I won boxes of Kraft macaroni and cheese. I won trips. I won a trip to see the Beatles. I won a trip to Coney Island in Cincinnati. And there wasn't anything I couldn't win. I had a formula on how to do it, too. You know what I would do? I would take, back then, if you remember, we had dial telephones.
1: That's right.
0: So the station that I won from had a showcase window. So I would go down and watch the disc jockey. And when he'd call now for a contest, I'd have my little transistor radio with me. And I would watch him and I'd start counting down. You know, back then he would leave the phone off the hook because you could do that in those days because you get busy signals. And now you get busy signals, but you didn't then. And you could just put the phone back on the hook. But I would count the number of seconds that it would take him to do that. You know, he might take a sip of coffee or turn his head. And so I would go home. And I would dial all the contest lines except the last digit. And I would take a pencil and put it in the bottom of the dial. So when I'd count to those seconds, I'd pull the pencil out and either one or two things. I was the most brilliant contest winner in the world, or nobody was calling him but me.
1: We have some callers to our show, Dan, that speed dial, and they know how to get through.
0: They're a modern day contest pig, just like me.
1: What's going on with the push to get AM radio on or off a car?
0: I think that, you know, you can just imagine a conference room full of tech people that probably said, what are we doing here? Ain't nobody listens to AM radio. You want to keep FM? Okay, but what in the world are you guys thinking about? And that's probably a 23-year-old engineer. But the reality is the service is needed. It covers a lot of ground. I mean, just like we pointed out, to these 50,000-watt radio stations in time of need, if you think of a national catastrophe could ever happen, they better be there.
1: You co-produced years ago a show called The Bridge. Something happened with the Justice Department. What was that?
0: That was interesting. I bought a radio station in Washington, D.C., where I live. And the station that I bought ran China Radio International. China Radio International has been in the Washington market, or was, for 26 years. So I asked the previous owner, I said, you know, is there a problem with DOJ here? And I said, we tried to reach out to them, but, you know, they just didn't respond. And no, there's no problem. So I said, okay, well, that sounds good. So we went ahead, and my partner and I purchased the station, and we were going along. And interestingly enough, most of the time CRI had, and they were very professional. They were like the Chinese NPR. And most of the time they had terrible ideas on how to programming. But one day they said, you know what we want to do? We want to do a live or taped live talk show with a Beijing host and one of your hosts. And they would just talk about the world or talk about what's going on in everybody's country. So I said, okay, that's interesting. So I called Michael Harrison. And you know Michael, Talkers Radio.
1: Sure, Talkers.
0: And I said, Michael, this is what I want to do. You got anybody in mind? And he goes, you're crazy. If you think two people are going to sit and you think a person's going to sit and talk to a communist country, you're out of your mind. So I did find John St. Augustine. And John was on WGN and Oprah Radio for years. And John, he co-hosted it with a lady who was the most listened to CRI person in Beijing. And that went on for about a year. And then COVID hit. And all of a sudden now, the DOJ was interested. They wanted to know what was coming out of the speakers. And there really wasn't anything. There was more negative stuff on CNN that we could ever put on about the government. But sure enough, they wanted me to register as a foreign agent. And my partners were attorneys, and they pushed back. And finally, one of the people at the DOJ, and certainly wasn't the number one person, but one of the higher ups called and said, you know what, why don't you make your life easy and just pay the $365? I said, yeah, okay. So I did. But when you become a foreign agent, it's public information automatically. And part of that public information, which is, this is what the law is, you got to do it, is you got to put down or list everybody that you've done business with in China, which I had to do because that's the law. And I did. And when that became public, I believe, at least my impression was, the Chinese didn't want any part of that. And they canceled our contract. So it was a great run because we were getting requests from all over the world, like Ireland and Scotland and everywhere, Africa. I mean, it was all, you know, it was online. But it was too bad. It was a great experiment. And, you know, I came to the final conclusion on this, George, that, you know, the Chinese people are just like us. You know, they want the same thing, family. They want good jobs. They want, you know, a secure lifestyle. Yeah. And it's not about the government. It's about the people. So that was my time for The Bridge. And The Bridge was to bridge the two cultures, which I thought we did a very good job.
1: What would you say, Dan, to a young man or woman who was just getting out of college and they wanted to get into radio as a career?
0: I would say if radio is what you want to do, or if TV is what you want to do, or if podcasting is what you want to do, follow your passion. follow your passion. And you can't give up. You got to keep showing up and showing up and showing up. But the opportunity is there, but it's not for everybody, especially the faint of heart, because you're going to go, you're going to have bumps along the way. But follow your passion and show up.
1: Name of the book is Fearless. Where do people get it?
0: You can get it at Amazon, or you can get it from my website, which is danmasonbook.com, and that link will take you right to where you need to be.
1: Now, the subtitle is The Life and Times of a Media Maverick. Tell me about that.
0: You know, that's kind of what my co-writer was more about that than I was, because I don't really like to brag or pop off about. At first, I asked him, what's a maverick? I don't know what that is. And he just says somebody who's kind of blazed a trail. So I say, okay, I'll go with that. So honestly, George, I'm not sure what a maverick is. Maybe you could tell me.
1: I love it. Do you ever think of going back into radio?
0: Oh, I'll never get out of radio. I mean, right now I do play-by-play basketball for Shenandoah University. It's a D3 college.
1: Good for you.
0: but it's on the radio, and it is broadcast over the internet. But I'll never get away from radio, ever. And any radio station that wants to have me on the air, I go on the air. I mean, even in Ocean City, Maryland, where we have a second home, I go on the morning show. But I will never quit going on the radio.
1: I had Dan Rather on the air years ago, Dan. He was one heck of a guy, too, isn't he?
0: I didn't have that much contact with him, but he sure had a good reputation at CBS.
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8: A very real meeting about artificial intelligence. I'm Dave Anthony, Fox News. At the White House, President Trump will have lunch with House Speaker Mike Johnson and AI industry leaders amid worry AI could go out of control, prompting calls for more regulations the president has pushed back on.
9: As OpenAI says it's canceling the release of its latest model over safety concerns, the company's head of safety systems writes this model, called GPT 6.1 Astra, quote, didn't quite meet the bar in terms of staying within scope and authorization and how it communicates back to the user about this type of work it's done. Over the past few months, stories have emerged of AI agents escaping their test environments to hack external systems.
8: Fox's Rich Edson. This morning, the president posted on Truth Social a Senate bill that passed with Republican and Democrat support, 7722. Is a really big deal and will save college sports, setting standards on NIL payments for student athletes and transfers. The president is also optimistic about the Iran conflict. Fox's Jared Halpern's at the White House.
10: U.S. and Iranian negotiators are continuing to talk through mediators. Speaking to reporters in the Oval Office, President Trump says Iran will never develop a nuclear weapon.
11: As soon as that war ends, inflation is going to be eradicated totally.
10: The president says gas prices will also fall, though he has suggested that may not happen until after the midterm elections.
8: Well, those are 5 weeks away, and the price of regular gas and diesel both down 2 cents today. There's a hearing today in the Lindsey Clancy murder case in Massachusetts, weeks after a mistrial. The holdout juror, who Clancy's lawyer wants investigated for misconduct, Michael Desronville, tells Fox's Hannity the focus should be on the three children Clancy killed.
12: The ones that can't speak for themselves, the ones that can't defend themselves, and the one that can't fight the battles.
8: Desronville refused to go along with the other jurors to find Clancy not guilty by reason of insanity. 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
8: They are mourning a state trooper in Kentucky the day after Hayden Phillips was shot and killed at a highway traffic stop. The accused gunman was later captured after a manhunt. A convicted killer who was on death row for more than 40 years is no longer behind bars.
23: A Utah judge ordering Douglas Stewart Carter be released on bail. The 71-year-old was sentenced to death in 1985, found guilty of murdering Eva Olison, an aunt of the then Provo police chief. Carter, who has maintained his innocence, says a signed confession was coerced. He was convicted despite no physical evidence linking him to the crime scene. A judge had scheduled a retrial for 2027 after the Utah Supreme Court ordered one, citing misconduct by investigators. But Utah County prosecutors revealing a new DNA analysis of blood found on a doorknob and genetic material recovered from a knife used to stab the victim did not match Carter's. Kristen Goodwin, Fox News.
8: On Wall Street, stock futures mixed the day after a sell-off. On Monday Night Football, Chicago beat Philadelphia.
24: It was 38-year-old Case Keenum stealing the show.
25: Here's Raymond Khalif to the end zone. 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
24: The call on ESPN, Keenum completing a 41-yard touchdown pass to Khalif Raymond in the third quarter. In his first start in almost 3 years, Keenum finished with 247 yards and two touchdowns, along with his first rushing touchdown since 2019, as the Bears win big 27-7 to move to 2-1 on the season. The Eagles, meanwhile, drop to 2-1. Tony Genualdo, Fox News.
8: Well, today baseball's postseason starts with Game 1 in all four wild card series. The Braves versus the Phillies, White Sox, Astros, the Red Sox against the rival Yankees, and the Padres take on the Cubs. And tonight, hockey season begins with five games beginning in Carolina, where the defending NHL Stanley Cup champion Hurricanes raise their banner and then play Florida. I'm Dave Anthony, and this is Fox News.
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1: We're talking with Dan Mason, former president of CBS Radio. His book is called Fearless. 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
1: And welcome back, George Norrie, along with Dan Mason. We're going to take your calls this hour. Dan, as you look back, would you do anything differently that you did not do?
4: There have been certain stations that I would have done something differently, but I can't think of, George, anything that I like thoroughly regret. But I think I was fair to people. I mean, obviously people had to be moved. Some, you know, everybody's not going to keep their jobs forever, but we tried to do that at CBS with class and dignity. But I don't think there's anything I'd change, with the exception of a handful of radio stations that I thought I could bring back or do better with it, which I did not.
1: How difficult was it to pick formats for the different stations?
4: Not that hard. Not that hard. All you do is you go in and listen, and your instincts will tell you what to do. I'll give you an example. I was in Houston, and I was the national program director for a company at the time, and we had a station in Boston. And I would see this AM station, a classic rock station. And at the time, there were not many classic rock stations, if any, on the air. And this station would commit a 3, 4, 5 share on an AM station with a weak signal. And I'd say, what in the world? I would listen to them, and I would copy their music and study it. And we put that same mix of music on at the FM in Boston, which is still on the air. It's WZLX in Boston. And it took off like a rocket ship. And those are the things, the sensitivities that you've got to look for. For another example, Detroit, your hometown, had no FM sports station. And we took one of our FMs there, and WXYT was an AM station, and they were carried the Tigers and things like that. But we moved all that to the FM, and bam, it just took off. And then a lot of FM sports stations followed that right away. So instinctively, you kind of look for it.
1: Did you ever work with Bob Hyland, who was at KMOX in St. Louis?
4: I did not. He was before my time, George. But it, certainly at KMOX, I heard all the stories about him.
1: Yes, he was a giant. What a great station that was, a powerhouse. You ready for some calls?
4: I am. Let's
1: start with Mike in Denver. Hey, Michael, go ahead.
5: George, good morning. So great to be with you. How are you?
1: I'm great, Michael. How about yourself?
5: Doing amazing. Thank you so much. And Mr. Mason, first of all, I just want to say it is such an honor to speak with you. I am actually a young person. I'm 30 years old, but I have had a deep affinity and love for radio since I was just a kid. And I just want to say, first of all, thank you so much for your historic contributions to radio, and I really appreciate it. And I actually just had kind of a quick

0: question for you. So you've talked about when you went to KTSA in San Antonio, you kind of talked about having to kind of start over in a sense when you were around 27 years old. And I'm curious if you could talk about the importance of kind of readjusting in radio and from a leadership standpoint. You know, when you talk about creating an environment that's both entertaining and informative in radio and kind of creating confidence building measures, how did you kind of cultivate that environment as an executive in the radio industry?
1: Well, that's a great question. I was at WPGC in Washington as a program director of that station, be about 1978. And I didn't want to be a program director anymore. I wanted to be a general manager. And KTSA had a reputation of hiring programming people to be their general manager. And sure enough, their previous general manager was leaving. They bought a station in Oklahoma City. And they said, "Oh, listen, you fly down here. We'd like to meet you." And I did. Spent the weekend there. And I came right back and resigned at WPGC. And back then, I was making like $100,000 as a program director in 1978. And that was a lot of money.
2: That was
1: However,
2: huge.
1: When I got to KTSA, you know, the people at KTSA absolutely knew nothing about me. They knew nothing about WPGC. They had a great product. They had a great place in the market. So I've become a steward of what their product is and try to improve it with my own background. But I don't go in there and try to tell everybody what to do because it just doesn't work that. You know, it would be like if I'm coming into your house and I say, "Oh, you know, those curtains don't look very good. Ah, let's change them." No, I didn't do that. I've just very gently and methodically built confidence and built teamwork.
2: What would you say your fantastic aha moment might have been, Daniel?
1: Oh, goodness. Oh, I can tell you that, George. In 1999, CBS Radio / Infinity, we did $1 billion in cash flow.
2: Wow.
1: Unbelievable. That has never, ever happened. And I'll give Mel Karmazin credit for that. Mel put up a big banner like the year before we did budgets with $1 billion written across his big banner. And darned if we didn't hit it. We hit it. And that was in the era of the dot-coms. So at the time, Howard Stern was getting like a $10,000 for a commercial. But that would be the biggest aha financially.
2: It's fantastic. Next up, let's go to Mark in Baltimore. Welcome to the program. Hey, Mark, go ahead.
3: Thanks a lot for taking my call, George and Mr. Mason. It's an honor and a pleasure to talk to you. I'm going to make sure I get that book, Fearless, and I'm going to say what I love about radio. But I first want to say I love what you said about following your passion. Because when I was 61 years of age, I'm 67 now. When I was 61 years of age, and I'm a military veteran, and when I was 61 years of age in 2021, I was invited into the AM radio broadcasting business with my own radio show about how to help out military veterans. So I was able to, you know, translate my love into radio by being welcomed into the business at the late stage of my life and were to help out veterans. I love what you said about Rush Limbaugh. He was great. He's going to be missed. Paul Harvey, the same thing. That's the rest of the story. And what I love about radio is what we're doing right now. Interactive with its listening audience, and they can call into radio shows and they can become a part of the show by speaking to the hosts and their guests. You know, the interactivity by having the audience become a part of the show, the listeners, that's what I love about radio, and that's what I've always loved about radio. So thank you for being on the show.
1: Well, Mark, you know, you're part of the radio family because this medium means a lot to you. And the companionship level. And it's interesting, at 61 years old, don't apologize for that. I'm 75, and I'm still doing radio.
2: Keep going. It keeps you young, Dan, doesn't it?
1: It does, Mark. You keep on moving.
2: Next up, Mayat in New York. There she is. Hi, Mayat.
4: Yes, good morning. Thank you, George, and beloved Tommy, and everybody who puts together Coast to Coast. A lot of people, a number of people sense that I have had some background in radio, in certainly in New York City. And when I lived in Miami, CBS approached me. I was young and a cutie, as it were, were trying to interest me in TV, anchoring TV, and you know what I chose. But, Dan, I love your title, Fearless. That's the title for the current time. And it's, and the Buddha once said, always affect a gesture of fearlessness. So I think you're right on point. First of all, I was a youngster, you know, college age, I believe, when Marshall McLuhan, a beloved Canadian, came up with something that was really innovative and unique. The medium is the message. And I heard him at that young age say that television was a hot medium, but radio was a cooler or more medium. And that's why, as you said, we have intimacy, we have family, we have connection. And some of the younger generations, especially now in this political climate, look at the elders and they say our time is past. But I say we're the wisdom keepers and we hold up the world. My question is what are your thoughts around Marshall McLuhan? And that was so innovative sometime in the 60s, and I'm sure George has some comment. And we stand with you in your achievements. Kudos to you, and we want to hear more about your experiences and what some people coming up could do to succeed. Thank you so much.
1: Well, Maya, the Marshall McLuhan thing is taught in every textbook and drilled into every broadcasting student, at least in my time it was.
2: Me too. At University of Detroit, Dan, that's all we talked about.
1: There you go. So you hit on that point. I think the only advice I would give that, well, I got opinions on everything, but on the subject of the young people, I'll go back to following your passion. And you are so important to the radio audience because you appreciate it. You don't make these phone calls if you're not part of the family. So thank you for reaching out.
2: I had a friend of mine in Detroit who was working as a producer for J.P. McCarthy, who was a giant in the city of Detroit for years before he passed on. And he would tell me how some people would call up crying if J.P. was not available or if he was sick or took a day off. Radio really becomes personal to these people, Dan, doesn't it?
1: Oh, yeah, and being in Detroit, you would obviously know about Dick Purton.
2: Love the guy.
1: He was a giant in the market. He sure was. He worked for us at WOMC, which was the oldie station. They've had a lot of personalities go through Detroit. And I remember I was looking at your Wikipedia, and you worked at WCAR.
2: I did.
1: Back in the day, WCAR was a monster radio station. It was a great sounding station. I think Pat St. John worked there, and Pat, he's in the Rock and Roll Hall of Fame for disc jockeys. So it was a great radio market. CKLW is there. So, you know, what a fun time to listen to the Big Eight.
2: The WCAR was housed in a former funeral home. That was the studio in the station. And I would work late sometimes at night after school and college, and I would hear the conveyor belt to where they put the bodies go up and down, and there was nobody there.
1: You know, George, I've been in that building, and that's where WXYT was. They came in after WCAR. As a matter of fact, and I'm not sure about this, but maybe XYT previously had CAR's call letters, but I've been in that building. I remember it. I know what you're talking about.
2: Well, WXYT used to be WXYZ. It was my first television radio job at 19.
1: That's correct.
2: If I remember, it was 1270, wasn't it?
1: Yep, it sure was. It sure was. Still is.
2: They had some great people.
1: That's a CBS station.
2: But you're right about Purton. He was a giant at the time. And that was an ABC-owned station then, when I was there.
1: Originally, sure was.
2: A long time ago. Kellen's with us in Ontario, Canada. Welcome to the show. Hi, Kellen.
5: Hey, guys. How are you doing this wonderful evening?
2: Wonderful.
5: I want to ask you something right on. I want to ask you something that's fascinated me for years, The Simpsons and its reputation for seemingly predicting the future. Obviously, we're talking about a show that's produced hundreds of episodes over several decades. So there's an enormous number of opportunity for coincidence to happen. And so we know that many of the show's writers were exceptional, well-read, and interested in history, technology, politics, and social trends. Former Simpson writer Brent Forrester has even suggested that the writer's deep interest in history helped them anticipate what might have happened next. But when you have some remarkably specific examples, like Trump becoming president, referenced in a 2000 episode, the show depicting Disney owning Fox long before the actual acquisition, and Milhouse famously predicting economist Brent Holstrom winning the Nobel Prize years before it happened. So here's, like, so where does that leave you? Like, do you think what we're seeing is simply a result of extraordinary intelligent writers or exceptionally good at recognizing patterns and exploring like existing trends, essentially making educated guesses about where society is heading? Or like, are there certain examples that are specific enough that even someone that's familiar with science fiction and speculative storytelling as yourself would have to admit they are generally difficult to explain as ordinary coincidence, no? And do you think, like, great writers sometimes aren't really predicting the future at all, but are recognizing where the present is already heading before the rest of us even notice it?
2: They were probably, Kellen, great clairvoyance and intuition. There's a lot of people out there, Dan, that have that gut instinct that's uncanny.
1: It's a special talent. It really is. And you can't teach that. It comes, you're born with it. You're born with it, George. And, you know, I can't answer directly many of Kellen's questions, but I can tell you that bandwagons are instinctive. When you can spot a bandwagon coming down the road and make that come to life, you're very valuable.
2: Exactly. What's your preference between talk and music and stuff like that?
1: I guess when I was younger, it was all about music, and I didn't listen to that much talk, but now it's flipped. I listen to talk and sports and not as much music anymore, but I do love talk radio. I'm on the stations here in Washington every day. I listen to WABC in New York every morning. I really enjoy that. So and I do spend a lot of time listening to radio still.
2: And stick to WOR when you're out there sometimes. That's our station.
1: I was just on WOR with Mark Simone last week.
2: Oh, that's great.
1: I enjoyed that. Good man.
2: Walter in New Orleans, first-time caller. Go ahead, Walt.
6: Hello.
2: Hi, Walter.
6: Hi, George. I'm in New Mexico, actually.
2: Oh, I got you in New Orleans, but you're in New Mexico. That's where you are. You got some rain coming your way.
6: No, quite a bit. It's not raining at the moment. And thanks for taking my call. I've been a radio geek ever since I was about 5 years old, and I'm 71. And I would always beg my dad to let me sit in the front seat when we go on vacation. And we were from Missouri, so of course we listened to KMOX, Jim White and all the gang. And it's just a great station. And then moved to Arizona and listened to KTKT on the AM and Frank Little. Just so many good radio stations. Do you think we ever get back to where radio stations become a public service? Like they were back in the, say, mid-60s up to about maybe 1980?
1: Well, there are a lot of radio stations out there that are public service, especially in medium and small markets. Sure are. And they do good radio. Maybe sometimes it gets lost in the major markets because there's so much competition. You know, Phoenix is a very competitive market, that's for sure. But, you know, I still hold out hope. You know, every day when I think about radio, it's going to be about companionship. It's not going to be about too much music or, well, I do believe there are way too many commercials, I'll tell you that. But every day is going to be about companionship for me and looking to make friends, because that's what we do. Radio makes friends.
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7: They need
8: News. I'm Gianna Gelosi. Top tech executives are heading to the White House today to talk about the future of AI as the Trump administration launches a new AI tool designed to make the federal government easier to navigate.
9: President Trump and House Speaker Mike Johnson are expected to meet for lunch with Meta CEO Mark Zuckerberg, OpenAI President Greg Brockman, NVIDIA CEO Jensen Huang, Anthropic CEO Dario Amodei, among other tech leaders, as OpenAI says it's canceling the release of its latest model over safety concerns.
8: It's Fox's Rich Edson. Lindsey Clancy going to be back in court this morning for the first time since her triple murder trial ended with a deadlocked jury.
10: We're expected to learn how her case will proceed, including an expected announcement from the Plymouth County DA's office about retrying the case, and if they decide to do that, what charges they plan on pursuing.
8: It's Fox's Nate Foy in Plymouth, Massachusetts. 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
1: That'll be fun that night. 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
0: And welcome back to our final segment. George Norrie with you. Dan Mason with us. His book is called Fearless. That's available for you all over the place. Is it not, Dan?
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0: When you look back at your career from the beginning of that DJ night, did you ever think you'd be ending up where you were now?
5: Oh, God, no. I mean, No. I mean, George, when you started your career in Detroit, did you ever think you would end up where you are now?
0: Nope, I did not. Not until around 1996 or so did I start saying, you know what, I want to fill in on Coast to Coast. And then I did some amazing things that I did personally, and here I am.
5: You know, it was like that for me, too. I mean, I didn't think I would do that, but I think I had a pathway to where I wanted to go with stepping stones along the way. And I think that's how we have to plan things out for not only the career, but life.
0: What were some of the major things that you talked to your executives about their talk show hosts and things like that? What pointers did you give them?
5: I saw an interview years and years ago from the producer of Johnny Carson's show. And the question that he was asked was, how do you motivate Johnny Carson? And I mean, do you tell him what he's doing wrong or how to make it better? And the guy just laughed. He goes, no way. That's not how we do Johnny Carson. We do Johnny Carson by telling him, hey, Johnny, there's a lady in Des Moines, Iowa that said that bit you did just knocked it out of the park. And that's how we do it. You keep a talent focusing on their strength, not tearing down the weakness. And probably there's nothing worse for a morning show to be picked apart by a 21-year-old first-time program director. That's the worst. That's the worst feeling in the world.
0: That producer would have been Freddie DiCordova, I think, right?
5: You got to keep people working on their strengths.
0: First-time caller Chico in West Palm Beach, Florida. Hello, Chico. Welcome.
6: How you doing?
0: Good to have you with us.
6: Thank you, sir. First, I want to say it's a pleasure to speak to you and Mr. Mason. Everything you've done for radio, I feel like your show, I've been doing radio about 30, 40 years, but I took a different direction. I started doing pirate radio.

0: though I love mainstream radio, I just feel it's just an injustice. The only thing that's left free in this world, and it's not entertaining anymore. A lot of hosts, you know, they don't say what they want to say. They got to follow script, commercials. They don't play good music, soul music. Like, I do urban hip hop. You know, they don't play Michael Jackson, Prince. You know, how's the next generation going to know about real music if we don't play it? You know, I just feel it's an injustice. You guys are wonderful, though. You're the only station I listen to. And really, I feel like you're the only station that really gives people what they need. It's the last thing that's free in this world. And I just feel like radio is just an injustice, you know? And,
1: what type of music, Chico, what type of music do you think is missing?
0: Well, I play, I can play anything as I've gotten older. But, you know, I specialized in hip-hop. And then when I finally got to where I wanted to be and I got on a real radio station, you know, I was like, oh, this is going to be easy. Howard Stern, Limbaugh, I'm from Palm Beach County. I was like, this is going to be easy. So when I got to that age, I get the job and they're like $15 an hour, part time, no benefits. I was like, what? So I just went and purchased a pirate radio. And that's really all I want to do. I just want to hit, you know, my community. I don't care about the world, which I do, but I just want to help my community and do what radio's supposed to do, play good music and be entertaining. And I feel like no one does it anymore, except this
1: well,
0: year.
1: Well, just keep remember always that radio is about making friends. So keep on making friends in your community.
2: Dan, did you ever meet Frank Sinatra during his day?
1: No, unfortunately. No, I did not. I did meet Tony Bennett a number of times. He lived in my building when I lived in New York. But it was really interesting. Such a gentle, kind man. And you know what, George? I ran into him maybe. I was there in my apartment for like 8 years. He lived one floor above me. And I would see him in the elevator. And he would say the same thing every time. He would be impeccably dressed. And we get in the elevator, and I said, Mr. Bennett, that is the most beautiful tie. And he'd look at me and say, thank you, sir. And about 4 or 5 months later, Mr. Bennett, that is the most beautiful tie. Thank you, sir. he said the same thing 3 times, but such a gentleman. But no, I did not meet Frank Sinatra. They used to tell me stories about Patsy's restaurant in New York on 54th Street, where allegedly Frank Sinatra hung out, and he had his own entrance and his own exit, and that was kind of funny to listen to them.
2: You ever hear the Don Rickles story about Frank? He was on a date having dinner. Rickles was having a date with his girlfriend or wife at the time, and went up to Sinatra's table, whom he knew, and said, Frank, do me a favor. Come up to the table while I'm sitting down having dinner and just say, hey, Don, how you doing? Would you do that for me? It'll make me look really good. Frank said, sure, Don, whatever you need. So Rickles goes back to his table, sits down with a girl who did not see Don do what he did with Frank. And he's sitting there. All of a sudden, Frank gets up and walks up to Rickles' table and goes, Don, how are you? And Rickles says, Frank, can't you see I'm having dinner?
1: Oh, goodness. So many stories that... Even myself, I've encountered so many artists along the way that, they're all in the book. They're all in the book, George. You can read about them in the book.
2: You know, I like the fact that you're still in radio, still doing what you do.
1: I love radio. I love anybody that wants to invite me on the radio, I'll be there. I don't care if you're the smallest market in the world. If you've got a microphone and a stick in the air, I'm going to be there.
2: And can we periodically tap into you for that? If there's something going on news-wise that I would think you would be able to help us, pop you on as a quick guest?
1: You know, I'd love to do that. I don't get as much of that as I'd like to, but I would love to do that, more of that.
2: Next up, Eddie in Tennessee. Eddie, go for it.
3: Yeah, George, thanks for taking my call.
2: Sure thing.
3: I've got a couple of comments for both of you guys since y'all are radio, and this is about radio. I grew up listening to WLS myself. There's no telling how many watts that station had because it seems like everybody in the country listened to it. I don't know how far it went. But I was going to ask Dan if he knew what happened to Dick Vellante. He was the DJ

0: day on there. And, you know, I was listening to it, and I didn't hear it for a while. I didn't know whether you died or what. But then I heard he said something inappropriate on the air and was fired. And maybe I get that answer. But another thing I want to leave you guys with, if you've never heard this guy, he's got the best voice I've ever heard in radio. His name's Ken Dordain. And you need to Google him, George, and Dan, listen to him. It's a greatest hits one I've got, How Are Things in Your Town. And the song of the cut, it's called Word Jazz, but it's one called Original Sin, and it's stories, and they're just great stories, all about 3 to 4, 5, 6 minutes long. But the album cover got my attention. It's got a door overlooking a major city up on a mountain clifftop with a douchebag hanging on it saying, "Higher things in your town." And I guess that's kind of what he's saying is, you know, crap. Well, thank you. Great show. I got my popcorn ready to get the bejeebies scared out of me on this exorcism thing, George.
1: That's coming up, Eddie. That's coming up. I don't know if you know that talk show host he was mentioning, Dan.
2: No, but I probably can fill you in on Dick Biondi a little bit. He obviously, he was WLS for a number of years. Then he went to WJMK, which was Magic, the oldie station there. And I believe he's passed on by now. I think that was back in 2023, maybe, somewhere along that line. But gosh, I mean, every kid in Chicago knew who that man was.
1: What is it about radio that develops that personality and that connectiveness that all of us strive for?
2: I think you have to have a willingness on the outside, too. Like, you have to have willing listeners who love the medium. And then you connect that with personalities that are genuine, authentic. Authentic is a big word now. That, you know, you're somebody's friend. I know I've said that, George, a million times tonight, but I so strongly believe that George Norrie is a friend to many, many, 3 million listeners out there, maybe. And that's what attracts people to you and your show. They're trusted. And they like you, and you're all one big family. So I think it's all about connectivity and authenticity.
1: You're right, and we care about people here, Dan. Nothing upsets us more than not hearing from a listener after a few weeks when they call regularly, and then we find out they passed on. It breaks my heart.
2: Audiences get older, and our medium gets older, and the radio's driven a lot by 45-year-old plus people, because, you know, the younger demographic is splintered off, more to podcasting or Spotify or you name it. But we walk in our own shoes, and that's the 45-plus demographic right now.
1: What has the cell phone done for radio? Help it or hurt it?
2: Oh, I think it's helped it. I mean, goodness gracious, if I can listen to your show while I'm on the move, that's not a bad thing. I mean, radio, there's not many radio boxes around. I mean, I'm down to one in my house now. But, you know, years ago, I've learned that radio is a dumb appliance. I mean, look at the microwave compared to a radio, the old as we knew it back then. But technology has improved. I mean, the cell phone is, now you need the cell phone to get the connectivity to your car. And it's like a gateway to audio content.
1: A few years ago, we started the Paranormal Podcast Network because I wanted us to do some extra stuff to give people from all walks of life an opportunity to hear the strange and unusual. So we started the Paranormal Podcast Network, and now it's ultra successful, Dan. It's just doing great.
2: I'm sure you're on platforms. You're probably on a lot of mobile, too, right?
1: Yeah. We're everywhere. Scott in the state of Washington. Go ahead, Scotty.
3: Well, hey, good evening. Great discussions you guys have had.
1: Thank you, my friend.
3: I have a different slant, ironically, which is shocking to me. The previous caller brought up a radio guy out of Chicago, Ken Dordain, and that was my topic. Because I had the largest Levi's only store back when the Gap was just starting back in the 70s. And he did the voiceover for Levi's for their radio and television commercials. And when we would run commercials for a particular style of denim, it's called Jake's Jeans, and it was a 30-second thing. And we ran two commercials an hour on five radio stations. That's all we had here. And we could feel the cars, I mean, just immediately respond. It was quite amazing, but I think his voice and also the power of radio and saturation was my view of the thing. And I, you know, just a young guy, and I'm 81 now, so. But it was amazing how radio had that kind of power, along with the personality and the presentation that the voiceover had. Did you ever hear, another thing is I wanted to ask you, the guy who ran the CBS television station here since 1953, he's since passed. His name was Tom Bostic, B-O-S-T-I-C.
1: Did you know him, Dan?
2: I didn't. What city are you calling from?
1: He's calling from the state of Washington, and we are out of time, but let's get his city. What city are you in, Scotty?
3: Pardon me, Yakima, Y-A-K-I-M-A.
1: Yakima, okay. Washington. There we go. Dan, keep in touch with us, and good luck with the book, Fearless.
2: George, it's been an honor to be on your show, and thank you so much for yourself and the crew. And Tom, you give me that contact information, and I'll get George out his book.
1: Dan Mason, Fearless, The Life and Times of a Media Maverick, and he surely is one. Up next, exorcisms. Bring the sheets up a little higher.
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9: Described by a White House official as a front door for the federal government, providing a one-stop shop to find information and resources currently spread over a maze of various agencies. Several tech executives are also expected at the event today, including NVIDIA CEO Jensen Huang. President Trump says his administration will not seek to slow down AI development or stifle its growth amid concerns from some AI leaders that more regulation is needed.
8: That's Fox's Jared Halpern at the White House, where President Trump is optimistic about the Iran conflict as indirect talks continue after he rejected Iran's latest ceasefire offer that included demands the U.S. lift sanctions and a naval blockade.
10: We're going to win. As far as I'm concerned, it's going to be one way or the other. It's going to go pretty quickly.
8: The president also reacted to Britain setting free on bail 5 suspects in a suspected terror plot thwarted early Sunday at an airbase the U.S. operates that has been used for Iran missions.
10: I'm surprised that they released him. I wouldn't have done that.
8: Fox's Jonathan Savage reports from London.
11: Counter-terror detectives say they're investigating multiple lines of inquiry into events at RAF Fairford, including that a foreign country was in some way involved. The men remain under investigation with their movements and contact with others highly restricted. A cordon's in place around 3 vans found at the scene.
8: 4 sailors are injured after what the U.S. Navy calls a mishap when a fighter jet was landing on an aircraft carrier off the Virginia coast. The pilots had to eject. They were successfully rescued. A state trooper is being mourned in Kentucky after Hayden Phillips was shot and killed at a highway traffic stop.
12: We have a wife that expected her husband to come home. We have 3 little boys who don't have a dad.
8: U.S. Attorney Kyle Baumgartner, the suspected gunman, was captured after a manhunt. It's a miserable morning on Mexico's Baja California Peninsula, taking a beating from Hurricane Polo. 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
8: Lindsay Clancy returns to court in Massachusetts next hour for a hearing on a possible retrial after the mistrial in her murder case weeks ago and the killing of her three children. Clancy's lawyer is pushing for an acquittal while also asking the court to investigate the holdout juror who refused to go along with the others, finding Clancy not guilty by reason of insanity. Michael Desronville tells Fox's Hannity the focus should be on the three kids who were killed, and he thanked those backing him.
24: Your prayers, your emotional support, your psychological support is a tremendous to my heart.
8: On Wall Street, stock futures are rising the day after a sell-off, up nearly 100 points for the Dow and the NASDAQ. The Senate has approved a bill President Trump in a Truth Social post this morning called a very big deal that would save college sports. It passed with bipartisan support, 77-22.
25: But not without disagreement. It creates a national standard instead of state-by-state rules on NIL, transfer eligibility, and conference size. Or as co-author Texas Republican Ted Cruz put it,
26: this bill puts an end to the chaos plaguing college athletics.
25: New Jersey Democrat Cory Booker expressed concern that athletes have not had enough of a voice.
27: This is a bill going forward where college athletes and the organizations that represent them have not had a seat on the table.
25: The bill now goes to the House, which may not take it up until after the midterms. Grinnell Scott, Fox News.
8: In the pros, the Bears mauled the Eagles on Monday Night Football.
28: They just get it away, and Keenum is in. Touchdown, Chicago.
8: Case Keenum, a backup quarterback, ran for that score, then threw two TD passes, leading the Bears past the Eagles 27-7 on ESPN. Both Chicago and Philadelphia now 2-1 after week three of the NFL season. The baseball playoffs start today, game one in all four wild card series. I'm Dave Anthony. This is Fox News.
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1: Next up, Archbishop Ronald Enright joins us to talk about diabolical nightmares of real cases and demonic possession told by an exorcist. 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
1: And welcome back to Coast. George Norrie with you, Archbishop Ronald Enright back with us after a few years. Chief exorcist with nearly 50 years of experience in his ministry, who has conducted thousands of exorcism rituals and case assessments involving reported demonic infestation and possession. He is a noted author. One of his books includes Diabolical Nightmares of Real Cases and Demonic Possession. He's a founder of the Order of Exorcists, an international organization with members in 24 countries. Archbishop Ronald, welcome back.
5: Thank you. Thank you for having me.
1: Whatever got you involved in exorcisms? How did that start?
5: Well, it all started when I was a very young man. I was like maybe 11 years old. And I tell this story so often. Every time I do, I could see it in my mind, and I try to fill in all the details. I could tell you that I was in the bathroom taking a shower, and a bright light just blasted right through the window. And so it helped me. Everything just seemed to shake at that moment. The light was so bright that it was blinding, and I actually had to close my eyes. And keep in mind, I'm only 11 years old, and I could remember these things as it was yesterday. I saw myself much, much older, wearing a Roman collar, performing some type of duties at a church in some capacity. And ever since then, my life changed quite a bit, quite drastically, I might add. This was a supernatural event, which I consider a divine calling. And at that point, that light, of course, dissipated from the bathroom. And as it went out, I realized that something has changed. And it was, and now I think back on it, it had to be my perception. I started looking at things differently. Yeah.
1: Have you ever been hurt as an exorcist?
5: Oh, yes. I've been hurt many of times. The last time this happened was back in 2013. I was attacked by an invisible entity. Forgive me. For some reason, my...
1: Got a little water next to you?
5: Actually, I have a soda. I think I'm going to do that.
1: You've got a demon trying to take you down.
5: All the time.
1: Better?
5: Oh, much better. Absolutely. Okay.
1: Okay.
5: I needed that. Okay. I was doing a ritual in San Bernardino, California, and my team was called in to do an assessment to see whether or not the case was a truly valid case, and if so, if it needed further attention. And at this point, what I normally do is I look at the evidence and I try to come to a conclusion as to whether or not it's valid or not. I use what's referred to as discernment, of course. We have two psychiatrists who are involved in our organization, and we've always had a psychologist or psychiatrist, I should say. And these are medical doctors who have actually crossed over and understand that the things cannot always be explained by science. Though I don't know if they would admit that out loud, per se. But they are able to think outside the box. And when we have an assessment report that shows that there's something unusual taking place, we always ask for a psychological report and some health records to make sure that there's nothing else that's causing these symptoms of what could be possibly demonic possession. Understand this is very rare.
1: Right.
5: But when it happens, it happens. Getting back to my story, I was in the middle of a ritual in downtown San Bernardino. The room was full of my investigators and family members, and I was struck three times on my left side. In fact, the people in the room heard the impact. That's how loud it was. It was a three very large bangs, and it was inside of my rib cage. They didn't see anything because it was invisible. And I was in the middle of an exorcism, the middle of the ritual, and I've had two of my servers were actually reading the responses, and they were kind of thrown back as well. They saw the way I reacted at that particular point. In time, I had a hard time catching my breath, so much so I had to have an assistant actually finish the actual ritual. I did as much as I could up to that point, but I was to a point where I couldn't breathe. I could barely, function properly. So I was taken to the hospital, and I was admitted almost immediately. They did an MIR and a couple of other scans, and they found that I had this sack, 2-liter sack of blood wrapped around my heart.
1: Jeez.
5: And yeah, and to this day, the medical community, I understand this is back in 2013, the medical community cannot understand how I succumbed to that condition. Understand that I was perfectly okay before the actual ritual. This was in midstream of the ritual when I was actually physically attacked by this invisible entity. And it felt like a 2x4 hitting me on the side. That was actually how the sack of blood appeared. And then I had to have it drained, of course. I was in the hospital for 30 days. And many people, even on Facebook and other social medias, they know that I was in the hospital, that I was receiving all these wonderful get well cards and stuff. I really appreciate the audience when they really appreciate what our ministry stands for. And it's not about me. It's about really what we do in the name of God. And it's amazing what we can do. I've seen so many miracles in my, well, this year is going to be 50 years in the ministry. And that's full-time ministry. minus the times that I had to be hospitalized or some other injury cause and as a direct result of my ministry, where I actually had to take off or take a sabbatical.
1: When you were in the hospital, Ronald, did you think, this is it? I'm finished?
5: You know, it never occurred to me. I guess the whole thing is I never really understood what the big fuss was. I knew there was a problem in terms of my breathing. I didn't know how severe it was until I was told afterwards. So I didn't have any fear of death because I pretty much know what happens afterwards. It's something about faith. And when you know about the afterlife, and you have a deep, deep belief in your system in regards to God and his existence and the reality of everything, death is not really a threat anymore. In fact, if part of the fear of death can be used against you, especially in this ministry, you have to be really grounded, grounded in a sense where you have a true calling to confront the demonic. This is a very real ministry, and I've been blessed to say that I have survived it all, considering what I've encountered in the past. Thank God I had lots of people around me that are in this ministry and that are genuine, that have truly been called to do what we do. And so as a result, I feel very confident. When I have a priest or two that are assisting me in any ritual, I feel confident that they have my back, so to speak. And most of all, I know that God is just watching and protecting us while we go through this whole scenario.
1: Tell us about the Order of the Exorcists.
5: Back in 1982, in 82, we had a small traditional Catholic parish in Highland Park in Los Angeles, California. And we started getting a lot of calls from people wanting house blessings, which is, you know, normal. It's a normal type of scenario, but then we started getting interesting calls about strange behavior within the household. And strange things were happening. Things were moving around. What is known today as a poltergeist activity. Things that were totally unexplainable, unbelievable, and apparently witnessed by many. And even today, these things are all part of our reality. Anyway, getting back to 1982... that's when I was consecrated a Catholic bishop. And then at that time, I was, given the responsibility of taking on our ministry of exorcism. And we, started recruiting people, clergy from other, various, cities in order to help us because we were getting requests from around the world. And understand this is before the internet. This is before all of this fantastic technology that we have. It's kind of a very sharp both edges of the sword, if you will, because a lot of good comes from it, and a lot of darkness can come from it as well. And I think we're going to talk about demonic oppression sometime in this interview, and I could talk more about that. But it's the invasion that the darkness can actually target an individual, and the darkness can actually penetrate our thoughts, and it could be a very very interesting and very alarming type of reaction to happen, because you think that these thoughts are your own. You have no idea that it's an outside influence that's trying to destroy you from the inside out. Now, demonic possession is extremely rare. Someone asked me how many cases do we actually have, and I would say that fall into this range of true demonic possession. I have to say, off the top of my head, and this is worldwide, I'm going to say maybe 1 out of 500. It's very, very rare. What's more common, though, is, and even though it's not that common, but it is more common than possession, and that would be demonic infestation. And this is, means the somebody in the household may have opened the door to something dark within their house, whether it be by using Ouija boards or other things, calling the dead into their space and not knowing what's going to come through. In most cases, it could be very dark, very evil, and it could disrupt your entire household or the people that are that live in the household. It could be very devastating and just, it's a horrible experience. You know, people don't really understand that being a victim of this scenario, of being a true demonic possession, this is it's the kind of thing that would tear you apart from the inside out. It's the kind of thing that you wouldn't want anyone to know, because it's one of the most tragic and most traumatic experiences that anyone could go through. And just think to have someone, you know, we always think that we're in control, but the reality is a lot of things actually manipulate us in this world. We have radio, we have now computers, we have music, we have all kinds of things that can infiltrate our thought process. And when that happens, of course, your mind is open to these things, and you may not even be aware of what comes in. And so demonic oppression is a very real thing. That's something that we all probably have been targeted for sometime within our lifetime. And some of us are still fighting the battle. I know every single day I have to fight the battle because I know it's there. It's funny. The more you know about this darkness, the more of a target you become, because you become more aware of what's around you. You're not totally oblivious anymore. And because you know that there's darkness, there's the, you know, the old good versus evil type of scenario that always exists and very real. You know, people don't understand how they can actually be targeted and it could actually affect their lives. And it could be very frightening. And it could, I hate to say this, but there have been many cases that have actually led to a person's death, where the demon can't kill you, but the demon will cause you and give you reason to think that it's your own idea, that life is not worth living. And that your only option to deal with life and all its crisis is to commit suicide and end your life completely.
1: What is your criteria, though, Archbishop, when you decide to do an exorcism? What is your criteria to make that decision?
5: Okay, to do an exorcism, we're talking about demonic possession, for example. We have to make sure we have all the proof, all the evidence in front of us. We have to make sure that we have that we've interviewed the victim and all the family members, any witnesses. We have to collect any documentation, find out whether or not this individual has made other claims of being in this condition. We have to make sure that it's a valid case. If it's not, we could feed into their delusion, and it could drive them further into their psychosis. So we have to make sure that we have a clear understanding as to what we're dealing with. We have to make sure that we have a psychological evaluation done by one of their physicians, and their physician has to submit it and send it to us, and then or to our assessment team. The assessment team, they are the ones that collect the evidence. They collect all the documentation. We have a questionnaire, an analytical questionnaire designed back in the 80s, where our lead investigators will actually interview the victim. And of course, their whole team is there. Basically, you have someone actually recording what's being said. And then all of that is sent to my office, and then I review it. And see if I could see anything that might be telling in regards to what's actually going on. If it's a possession type of thing, as I said, we have to have a psychological report, which means there's a third party involved. The third party would be there's an outside agency involved, which would be a psychiatrist who would furnish the report. So we have to wait on that report. This isn't something that's done like overnight. You know, this is, we're waiting on people to respond. We wait on our investigators to finalize their assessment report. Then they submit it to us. along with any psychological reports. Those psychological reports are referred to our physicians, to our psychiatrist, and they would review them. And if they feel there's something there that we should be concerned with, then they would contact me. And then at that point, I would have to make a decision as to whether or not this would be something we need to do and go through a natural ritual. Understand that we have bishops in 24 countries, and each of them are responsible for their own jurisdictional duties. If they come in as an affiliate member of our ministry, then they have agreed to go to our training, which could be lengthy, depending as to what their background is. Every priest and every bishop, they're not really trained in this type of ministry. So there is some instruction that needs to be taken. And so when we make the evaluations, okay, it's all done analytically. So we have the actual, we're not just going on the word of an individual, we're going on the documentation and the proof and the evidence. This goes as well as any photographs that may or may not be part of the main body of our assessment. But we have to actually be convinced that this is a real case. And in terms of the length of time, it could take anywhere from 3 to 6 months. So, yeah.
1: That's pretty dramatic. We'll come back and chat more with Archbishop Ronald Enright as we talk about exorcisms right here on Coast to Coast AM.
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6: News. I'm CJ Papa. The British military facility about 100 miles west of London, used by the United States, the scene of a potential terror plot. Secretary of State Marco Rubio telling Fox's Hannity that a foreign actor was involved, adding,
7: "I know a lot of people are disturbed by the news that some of these people have been released on bail as a result. Some of the people are being investigated, and obviously we're engaging with them on all of that."
6: President Trump says he has no knowledge of a possible weapons deal between the U.S. and the world's other superpower.
8: To China?
9: To China.
8: You mean to Taiwan?
9: No, to China. That's what he said.
8: I never heard of that one. I'm going to have to ask you.
6: Contradicting what the U.S. ambassador to China, David Perdue, told Fox News Sunday. Russia's envoy had a constructive meeting with U.S. officials on peacefully resolving the war in Ukraine. That from a U.S. official. 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
2: And welcome back, George Norrie with Archbishop Ronald Enright. Archbishop, what percent of the people that you investigate prior to an exorcism might be a little mentally imbalanced?
3: You know, there's several different categories. And I hate to say this, but mental illness is pretty high up there. Maybe it's the society we live in where there's so much pressure and so many things happening all at once. And the everyday chaos just seems to take its toll, if you will. I'm going to say that there's a good large percentage of people that may have some type of mental issues. But, you know, it's not the main reason. It could be something in their personalities where they feel they need the attention of an organization such as ours. Maybe they have other motives, but not demonic or mental. It's really hard to say. You know, the human condition is very complex. And if we had to put a and if you had to nail it, I would probably say that it's mental illness is probably the most recognizable type of scenario because it can mimic various symptoms of demonic possession. And so based on that, you know, we have to do our diligence, make sure that we are calling it right.
2: Those that have been possessed, what did the demons want with them? Do they want to kill them? What do they want?
3: Well, as I said earlier, the demons can't, they really can't kill you, but they can sure make a really good case in having you perhaps maybe do yourself in. They will infiltrate your mind. They will, demonic oppression, as I mentioned earlier, is a number one first step of anything else. Of course, you know, inviting the doctors into your life is also a number one. I guess they're all number ones when you think about it. But it's you know, that type of scenario.
2: Who generally contacts the organization? A friend of, a family member, or the individual himself?
3: All of the above. We get calls from individuals who feel that they have symptoms of some form of demonic issues that they need to address, and they may claim that or feel and believe that they truly have something going on in terms of the supernatural and might reach out, you know, seeking help. And you know, and that's legitimate, you know, we'll definitely do an assessment and see if there's anything there. But in the same token, there are people out there that, you know, that will do things that will draw attention to themselves, or, you know, they may just simply have other motives that have nothing to do with the demonic. Or maybe so.
2: Are they scared?
3: I think it depends on the case. Majority of the time, if it's a true case, they might not even be aware of what's going on. They might even be aware that they're a victim. They might think that this is normal behavior, you know, that they that they're doing a lot of negative things to people. Perhaps maybe even, doing crazy things like hurting someone and thinking it's their own idea. So they have no clue that they're being influenced by the darkness. And that's very much would probably happen to, especially serial killers, you know. I think that they are definitely been influenced by the darkness, and they do these horrible things. I think and they do it, you know, they're not even aware of their true condition. They think it's all part of the normal part of life, is killing someone. Or doing some heinous crime, you know, it's possible. So, you know, it's a very complex question, because all these categories pretty much fall in the same

0: area, and it all needs to be investigated and evaluated.
1: Archbishop, did you see the movie The Exorcist?
0: Long time ago, yes, I did see that movie. Yes.
1: It occurred to a little girl, a little guy from Baltimore, and they did the exorcism in St. Louis. I came 2 weeks from interviewing one of the priests who was involved in the actual exorcism, but the poor guy died on me. But
0: Oh, that's
1: in that movie, what did they get right about exorcisms?
0: well, it's interesting. The real life is very confidential. In fact, so much so that the actual victim was actually a boy, not a girl,
1: Right,
0: as you mentioned,
1: from Baltimore.
0: and his name was hidden for about a couple of decades. Nobody actually knew his real name per se. And so it's see, everything is really confidential, and there's a good reason for that. You never really truly see an exorcism done, and where it was a camera crew and they're filming the entire thing. It just doesn't happen because of the confidentiality that's involved. If it's a real case, the family would not want the PR. It's not a good thing and not a good look. And most people, most normal people that truly have these issues would not want to be recorded or anything. But to answer your question, I believe there was a tape, there was a recording. They recorded the voices and what went on, if I'm not mistaken, in that particular case of the Exorcist. And I believe that a lot of it. It was really created for entertainment purposes. I, in my almost 50 years, and true 50 years in this ministry, I say true because it's genuine. I've never seen anyone turn their head completely around
1: No,
0: as illustrated. I have seen.
1: or vomit green slime or stuff like that.
0: Well, let's backtrack because I have seen, not green per se, but I have seen things, solid things come out of a body, out of their ears, out of their nose, out of their mouth, vomiting solid objects. Incredible. I mean, just incredible, unbelievable. Not particularly green per se, but that portion is actually true. Again, this falls on the supernatural. Some people will believe this, and some people will never believe it because they have never witnessed it themselves. To believe what we do, they have to have the experience personally and understand that it's a part of our reality. Evil is all around us. But getting back to the movie, I thought it was a pretty good movie. It was very entertaining. I kind of looked at it maybe from a different, perspective, opposed to other people who were vomiting in the theaters and passing out and having all kinds of complications because of what they seen on the silver screen. I looked at it as a form of entertaining because entertainment because I've done that. I've been that. I've done thousands of rituals, thousands of assessments in a period of 50 years, and I could tell you that a lot of the stuff was just simply created for entertainment value. I could tell you that walls do bleed, maybe not blood, but definitely some substance. I could tell you that bodies do levitate. I could tell you that strange sounds will come out of an individual who's possessed. I could also tell you that they can defy the laws of gravity by crawling up ceilings, crawling up walls. I mean, that's actually
1: Wow.
0: a real thing. That's a real thing. You won't hear very much of that though, because it's not believable. And it's interesting. Most things that are not believable are really true. But people are just they're just afraid of things they don't understand. And this supernatural event, when it occurred, believe me, you're in a state of shock if you're seeing it for the very first time. I've had investigators run out of the room during an exorcism because they've never seen some of the things that have taken place. people literally sticking to the ceiling. Okay. And I'm talking about the ceiling absorbing the body, which is like really beyond comprehension. How could that be real? But again, a lot of the things that we see, they're not exactly what you think they are. And a lot of these things that we're talking about are real. And you don't have to take my word for it. If you know someone who has been a victim or even have gone through some kind of demonic issue, no matter how minor it might be, they will tell you these things are real. And as for the investigators, you know, who are seeing it for the first time, the odds are we never will see them a second time because, you know, they'll be scared to death and they will not want to confront what they've just seen as part of their reality. And it's all about your perception. It's all about your level of faith in this particular case. In these cases, of course, you have to have faith. The investigators are normally their laity, and they have no real training, though some may have, but very few do. So when they see this for the first time, maybe they were a paranormal investigator and they collected evidence, okay, and looking and trying to prove the existence of the supernatural. This is a totally different scenario. We have people coming to us. We don't go out looking for people that have demonic issues. They come to us. They see our website. They contact us. They do a Google search. And then at that point, we have them fill out a contact sheet with all their details, their name, their phone number, the city they live in. And then once we receive that information, we can take it to the next step where we look for an assessment team that's affiliated with our ministry, and then we'll assign it to their local bishop. The jurisdictional bishops make the decision for their jurisdiction. If somebody in their parish has a problem, a demonic issue, a type of scenario, then and if they're not affiliated with our particular organization, they would contact us, and we would either do one or two things. We would either get involved by having one of our priests perform a ritual for them, or we could train them in terms of what the process is and what I call the process. And that is from the assessment all the way to the demonic investigation, which there is a thing, by the way, it's a real thing. and we look at everything, and we use a scientific approach. You know, if somebody says their house is haunted, well, we don't know if it is. If it's a true demonic infestation, well, then, you know, we have to look further. We have to do the investigation. We have to also do a house inspection, make sure that there's nothing in the house that's causing the sounds that the people that live in the house may be experiencing and hearing. We have to look at and see why the walls are vibrating. Maybe there's a loose wire somewhere. Maybe there's an issue with the plumbing. That's why there's a constant banging during the night. Mm-hmm. Maybe there's some external things. Maybe the rain gutters need to be fastened right. Maybe they're just, you know, wiggling or whatever. And it may give the appearance that the house is haunted or some kind of demonic influence is involved. And so we have to rule all those things out. So we look at each thing. We look at and you know, some of our investigators are also electricians. And we have some of them who are construction workers and who have experience in these things. And so they will put their special skills to work within our assessment teams. And they will make an assessment as to where the sound's coming from. If they can't find any sounds, anything causing these sounds, well, then obviously it must be something else. And that's when we come in. And if it's a demonic infestation, we do a house blessing. Okay. But we do so that it's considered an exorcism. And this is what we do. And we do this hundreds of times a month, worldwide. We have cases in the UK, for example, and they're experiencing a lot of things that we, don't see. These third world countries, for some reason, the darkness becomes very, very obvious. Okay. And maybe it's because of the religion, culture of that particular area, country. And where demons are allowed in their worship rituals. And even, you know, I've heard everything. We have some clergy in South Africa, and we have some in the Philippines. We have people all over the place, and they report to us and they tell us of some of these cultures that are being, cannibalism is still being practiced, if you can believe that. And also sacrificing, human sacrifices. This is something you don't really hear too much about. Why? Because nobody wants to hear this. I mean, you know, let's face it. These are things that nightmares are made of. And probably good late movies.
1: Archbishop, we're going to take a short break and come back in a moment. In the movie The Exorcist, the little girl was Linda Blair. She was 14 years old at the time. Right now, she's 67. Long time. We'll be back with more Your Calls with Archbishop Ronald Enright on Coast to Coast AM.
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12: Lindsey Clancy returns to court. I'm Dave Anthony, Fox News. Weeks after the hung jury murder mistrial and the killing of her three children.
13: We're expected to learn how her case will proceed, including an expected announcement from the Plymouth County DA's office about retrying the case, and if they decide to do that, what charges they plan on pursuing.
12: Fox's Nate Foy outside the court in Plymouth, Massachusetts, also reports defense motions will be considered.
13: One of them is a request for an acquittal. Another asks for the case to be dismissed on the grounds of double jeopardy. A third motion request jury notes and sidebar transcripts. Fourth one is that request by defense attorney Kevin Reddington to investigate the holdout juror, Michael Desranville.
12: Well, he refused to go along with the other jurors, finding Clancy not guilty by reason of insanity, and tells Fox the focus should be on the kids who were killed.
14: The ones that can't speak for themselves, the ones that can't defend themselves, and the one that can't fight the battles. And those are Cora, Dawson, and Callan.
12: The U.S. and Iran have held indirect talks after President Trump rejected their latest ceasefire offer that included a demand sanctions be lifted, which Secretary of State Marco Rubio tells Fox can't happen.
15: They use the money to sponsor terrorism and assassination plots all over the world.
12: Rubio also tells Fox a foreign country he did not name is involved in that terror plot believed thwarted in Britain at an Air Force base the U.S. operates. Trade tension with Canada escalates beyond higher tariffs.
16: The U.S. is banning nearly $1 billion worth of Canadian imports, including alcoholic beverages, dairy products, and motorcycles. It's a small percentage of the $880 billion worth of annual trade between the two countries, but it's a sign of the tense trade relations.
12: Fox's Jenny Casola. President Trump will host AI leaders at the White House today, along with House Speaker Mike Johnson, as he pushes back on calls for more regulations amid warnings about artificial intelligence maybe getting dangerously out of control. The president will also unveil a new America.gov website using AI tools. 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
12: Russia's war with Ukraine might get ratcheted up. Leader Vladimir Putin has ordered an expansion of Russian armed forces, and Ukraine's leader worries about reinforcements Putin is going to get from an ally.
20: President Volodymyr Zelensky says there are more than 8,000 North Korean troops on Russian territory right now, adding preparations are underway to deploy another 10,000. He's citing new data on North Korean assistance to Moscow in a war that's said to be costing thousands of lives each week. South Korea, meanwhile, is helping Ukraine in the form of a $100 million aid package, but that doesn't include lethal weapons. The South Koreans this week angry at Ukraine's leader for revealing that two North Korean prisoners of war had been handed over to Seoul. Jonathan Savage, Fox News.
12: The Supreme Court gavels in its next session next Monday, and one of the justices will not take part hearing one of the very first cases of the new term.
21: An announcement from the clerk of the Supreme Court says that Justice Samuel Alito will no longer take part in a case that could affect similar climate change legal fights across the country. ExxonMobil and Suncor Energy won a Colorado lawsuit seeking damages from the oil companies for the effects of climate change tossed out. While Alito does not own stock in either company, he does hold stock in two other oil companies and some energy sector firms, according to his financial disclosure report. In January, Alito also recused himself from a case involving fossil fuel companies at the last minute. Supreme Court ethics rules adopted in 2023 leave it up to the justices about when to recuse from cases. Tanya J. Powers, Fox News.
12: Oil prices are down more than 2% this morning. And at the gas pump, regular and diesel are both down 2 cents, while on Wall Street, stock futures are rising. On Monday Night Football, a hard landing for the Eagles, losing their first game. The Bears beat them 27-7. Both Chicago and Philadelphia now 2-1. And later today, the baseball playoffs start. I'm Dave Anthony, and this is Fox News.
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1: Glenn Beck is on.
2: Well, hello, America, and welcome to the Glenn Beck Program. We've got a lot to cover today. I want to see, are we winning in Iran? It looks like the mainstream media is now coming out and saying, begrudgingly, looks like it might be working. Is it? We'll talk to you about that. Also, the steel mills being rebuilt here in America, the president announced yesterday. The five guys in Britain have been released. We don't know exactly why. This is a really confusing story. AI debt, I am telling you, we are seeing the next thing come along that says it's too big to fail. And watch everyone carefully so they don't nationalize this debt. That is the next big thing. If there's any kind of flaw in this, they're up to $4 trillion in debt on AI right now. Also, digital dollars are on the way, broken families, and women are blaming men, and men are blaming women. It's a game being played to separate us even more. We've got a lot to cover. We're going to start with, are we winning in Iran in 60 seconds? First, there are things Christians didn't inherit from Judaism. You know, just because, you know, they were interesting traditions, we inherited them because they're part of our story. The God of Abraham, Isaac, and Jacob. By the way, Abraham, Isaac, and Jacob, what do they have in common? Oh, they're Jews. The prophets, Jews, Jerusalem, Jewish, the people of Israel, Jewish people all around the world facing hatred now that many of us thought belonged to another age. But the International Fellowship of Christians and Jews has spent decades bringing Christians and Jews together. Not merely with words, but through action, providing food and medicine and shelter and life-saving assistance to vulnerable Jewish people in Israel and all around the world. But there's something else we can give them. We can make sure that they know they're not standing alone. And that's the idea behind the flagship, the flags of fellowship movement. Christians across America are raising the Israeli flag as visible declarations of solidarity with the Jewish people and a reminder that the bond between Christians and Jews is older and deeper than the headlines of any particular moment. Join believers all across America in this powerful act of remembrance and solidarity with Israel. Learn how you or your church can make a difference. 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That's Flags of Fellowship. Join FOF.org. Do it now. Sorry, I just have to make some notes here on things that I'm thinking. You know, it's a curse and a blessing to have ADD. I can't tell you all the things that were going through my mind as I was reading that commercial, so let me just write them down before I forget them. Okay. I want to talk to you about what's happening in Iran. There is an oil analyst now that tracks tankers for a living. He posted five words this weekend. And I've been waiting 7 months to read these five words. Iran has lost control of Hormuz. I guess I'm not good at counting. Anyway, Iran has lost the strait. He's not alone. Kepler, one of the firms that watches every ship on the water, now estimates close to 13 million barrels a day coming out of the Gulf. That's far more than anybody else expected, okay? Remember, they were saying nothing is coming through the Gulf. Most of it is moving dark. Transponders are off. Shuttle runs, oil pumped from one tanker to another in open water, et cetera, et cetera. And the New York Times is reporting that Iran's leaders are worried their grip on the strait is slipping. Can you even imagine what it took for a New York Times writer to write that sentence? Can you imagine what the editor was like, his head in his hands going, oh, dear God, no. Writing that about a Donald Trump policy? Last week at the United Nations, Iran sent an offer through Qatar. Meet our conditions and we'll reopen the strait in 7 days. Yeah, the president said, no, I don't think so. Why? Why would he say that? We talked about it yesterday. A regime does not offer to sell you a door until it feels the hinges are going. I've said from the beginning, and I'll say it again, I don't know if this is going to work. I don't know. Nobody does. I want it to work. I hope it works. It seems like a good strategy. Most importantly, we need it to work. But against all odds that most of the experts in Washington quoted with a straight face, this president may actually be pulling off the impossible. And that is very good news if it happens. And the same analyst who said Iran lost the strait listed the caveats himself. First, the shuttle is very expensive. Every barrel snuck out in the dark and passed from one ship to another ties up more tankers longer than needed. Tanker rates are at record highs. That cost does not disappear. It's passed on to all of us. It shows up at the refinery, and then it shows up at your pump. Second, crude and what you put in your truck are not the same thing. Russian refineries are on fire because of another war. The Saudi pipeline has been hit. China is running its refineries very slowly. So even if crude drops below $100, diesel and gasoline can stay high. Don't let anybody tell you the war is over because of one number on, you know, a cable channel went down. Third, China is buying less oil than it normally does. The day that comes back to full presence, full appetite, there still isn't enough oil moving and prices will climb again. Fourth, the world has burned through something like 1.5 to 2 billion barrels of stored oil. All of that, our strategic oil reserve is at a 40-year low. All of it has to be refilled. Whoever refills it pays whatever the price is that day. Good news, we have the oil from Venezuela, and we're going to pay the cost of pumping it. So it's not going to affect us on our strategic oil reserve. Now, this is not the finish line. However, this might be the first day we've actually been able to see a legitimate finish line. The real danger isn't the price. In June, we signed a memorandum on, you know, in Islamabad. Iran agreed to let ships through toll-free for 60 days while we talked. By early July, they were firing on tankers again. Why? Why? Because they use that paper to catch their breath. And that's what Donald Trump has just taken. They're winded. And while they're laying on the ground going, somebody get my mom, somebody call my mom, somebody call my mom. We know that's going to, if you let them rest, if you're like, just relax, we're not going to hit you again, we're not going to throw you off the fence post. Then what happens? They catch their breath. We want them on the ground like we were when we were, you know, 6, 7 years old. We get the breath knocked out. Somebody call my mom. Somebody call my mom. We want that. The analyst has a name for that kind of deal. It's a memorandum of understanding. We sign another one and we don't get peace. We get a rerun of the summer. We have been here before. Not only in the summer, but if you go back to 1858, a senator from South Carolina stood up and told the North it can never make war on the South because the world couldn't live without the Southern cotton. And he put it right there. Cotton is king. The mills of England run on cotton from the South. Cut it off, London will come and rescue us. So when the war came, the South did something almost nobody remembers. It closed down its own strait. The planters held their cotton off the docks on purpose to starve the mills of England until England came and broke the blockade for them. Meanwhile, in Washington, the general in charge of the whole Union Army was 74 years old and couldn't climb onto a horse anymore, and his plan was boring and incompetent. Don't charge. Just surround them. Close the ports. Take the river. Squeeze them. Was it incompetent? The newspapers thought it was. They thought it was a joke. A cartoonist drew a giant snake wrapped around the South, and the press called it the Anaconda. It was an insult, meant to be one. The crowds wanted a march to Richmond. No, they got that. And it ended in Bull Run. Early on, the snake leaked. Fast little ships slipped through at night. Blockade runners made fortunes. But the king never checked the warehouses. England was stuffed from a record crop the year before. And by the time, you know, they ran low, British merchants were buying cotton from India and Egyptian cotton. The South held. They held the world's cotton hostage, did they? Because the world went shopping. The rescue never came. And then the snake everybody laughed at became the backbone of the strategy that won the war. We still call it by name what it was. A put down. That's Tehran's problem. Iran has one card. The world cannot live without our strait. That's what they think. But leverage that. Leverage only works by refusing to get weaker every day you use it. Every tanker slipping out in the dark is a mill in England finding cotton in Egypt. That's why the offer came last week, not last spring. See, the Anaconda only works if you don't let go. The South's last hope was never a battle. It was that the North would get tired. That's exactly what they're saying that we will do. America will get tired. No, an Anaconda squeezes and squeezes and squeezes until you gotta call somebody, call my mom, somebody, call my mom, somebody. And there's nothing left. That's the prices and the papers and the election that would have worn Lincoln down before the snake finished its work. That's what they're counting on today with the same thing. It nearly did back then. In the summer of 1864, Lincoln wrote himself a private note that he said, I'm probably going to lose. Tehran is playing the same hand that we played in the Civil War. Iran watchers say the regime is convinced this president only cares about gas prices in the midterms. They're wrong. They're wrong. They're wrong. Unfortunately, in some ways, they're wrong. I think he's going to lose the midterms, but he's going to squeeze the crap out of them. Because their whole strategy is based on the calendar, and he's saying, I don't care. Serious people warn that maximum pressure breeds maximum resistance, that a cornered regime lashes out. And they're right about lashing out. We've watched it. Oh, last month we watched them do it. But a regime that lashes out on Monday and offers to reopen on Friday is not winning. It's haggling. Patience is not waiting. Patience is refusing to trade tomorrow for the relief of today. I still don't know if this works. I've told you from the very beginning, I don't know if this is going to work. I told you from the very beginning, this is why I'm not president of the United States, because I wouldn't have the courage to do it. I wouldn't. I think it's right, but I wouldn't have the courage to do it. But I know what failure looks like, because we watched it this summer. A piece of paper, a photograph, 60 days of relief, and a regime that used every one of those days to reload. If Iran gets relief, it comes after they do something that we can verify, not after a promise of something we can't verify. It'll cost us. You'll feel it at the pump this winter and probably into the spring. If the people who watch the tankers are right, the real turn comes early next year, but only if the president holds. Remember, the South didn't lose because the snake was strong. It lost because the man holding the snake didn't let go. Mr. President, don't let go. More in a minute. You know what a disaster destroys first? The illusion that everything is permanent. The house was there yesterday. The road was there yesterday. The school, the church, the family photos, all there. And then a fire or flood or a hurricane comes through and somebody's entire life gets divided and destroyed. It's divided into before and then after. That's why I started Mercury One. For 15 years, Mercury One and our partners have been there to help people begin putting their lives back together before the tragedy strikes. Right now, there's an opportunity to, you know, make your help go three times as far. Mercury One has their three times impact campaign. 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I don't even know. 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Are we doubling the money? 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Mercury One is at least doubling your money. 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
2: Well, let me say hello to Jason and Ricky. Jason, what do you think of what I just said about what's happening in Iran?
1: I agree. I think that there were rumors that Glenn was, or that the president was offering sanctions relief and things like that. The president put out on Truth Social that was completely untrue. Said it was fake news. I hope that is the case, because I'm looking at the amount of oil that's coming out of the Strait of Hormuz right now, and we're about 80%-ish, something like that, of pre-war levels. And that's, I mean, we're, and that's taking into account that some of the oil that was coming out pre-war was Iranian oil, which 90% of that was going to China. So China is not happy about this. They want this to come to an end. The rest of the world is starting to see what's happening with this pressure campaign. And I think you mentioned as well that the Saudi East-West pipeline is now back online. So that is now transporting oil as well. I don't know how long it's going to take for this to normalize and for this to start affecting oil prices.
2: If he can stop all money coming in, if he can stop all money coming in from foreign countries, this thing will collapse in weeks. Weeks. The problem is, you've got people like Qatar financing Iran, you know, helping them with banking. I think that has stopped. You have China doing the same, possibly Russia doing the same. If you can get that to stop, if you can squeeze and nothing slips through, they're done. They're absolutely done. But it's got to be a serious movement by the president.
1: Yeah, the Iranian currency right now, this just came out this morning. It is now at a record low to the dollar, 2.5 million rial to the dollar. Inflation is around 70%. They are imploding. Absolutely. But this is not even taking into account if all this goes to plan. What happens? What does oil look like? What does energy infrastructure look like in the future? It's not, I don't believe, as the Strait of Hormuz being the end all when it comes to being able to, you know, affect global oil prices. I think the Trump administration is looking much further than that. We're looking at the Western Hemisphere being a major player. We're looking at a diminished OPEC. UAE, you know, announced that they are jumping out of OPEC. So this cartel, when all this is said and done, when the dust is settled, the cartel might be completely done, and energy infrastructure will look a whole lot more stable in the future. A lot is at stake here.
2: How are people not seeing this? I mean, I guess the pain is so bad at the dinner table that, you know, they can't see anything past that. And I completely understand that. When you are fighting for your life, you know, honestly, a lot of voters in America are like a drowning man. A drowning man can know, I can't, you know, if you're coming out to rescue me, I can't kill you. But that's what happens. A drowning man will push the rescuer underwater to save himself. And it's just natural. It's just a natural response. And I think because people feel so underwater, if you will, they are panicked in their own life. They don't know how to navigate everything that's going on in their world, that I think they're pushing the one guy who is actually fixing it underwater. I mean, I'm very nervous about the midterms. I mean, I keep holding out that these polls are wrong, but I don't think they are. I don't think they are. And here's why they're not. I don't think Republicans are going to show up. And that really bothers me, because if you think, I mean, there's a chance now they lose the Senate as well. You see what is happening with Lindsey Graham's sister? She's within 1 point. If you lose the Senate, you have impeachment hearings, and they will impeach and remove him from office. Do you have any idea what that means? Do you have any idea what happens to everything that is going on right now? Do you know how fast they will shut down what's happening in Iran? You know, I heard a story on Fox News this morning, and they said, you know, Iran is counting on the fact that America won't fight and she will retreat. They're demanding she retreats from the Middle East. This is what happened in Beirut that gave us the World Trade Center times 1,000. And if these people gain control of even just the Senate, the House and the Senate's a nightmare. But if they gain control of the Senate, we're toast. We are toast. They will shut everything down and you will go back to sitting there looking at your kid's school going, why is a transgender, dancer now teaching my third grader class? I'm telling you, it's coming. Please go out and vote. All right, let me tell you about Chapter. 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
5: News. I'm Therese Crowley. Lindsay Clancy returns to court in Plymouth, Massachusetts for the first time since a jury deadlocked on whether she was insane when she killed her three children. The judge hearing prosecutors' intentions whether to retry the case and defense motions.
6: The request for acquittal. The other one asked for the case to be dismissed on the grounds of double jeopardy.
5: Fox's Nate Foy. Holdout juror Michael Desronville tells Fox the focus should be on the children.
7: The ones that can't speak for themselves. The ones that can't defend themselves.
5: President Trump is surprised that Britain let five terror suspects out on bail on a plot to attack the RAF base hosting U.S. bombers in Britain. And he's rolling out a new super site to put AI or super intelligence to work for the American people, America.gov, to search for everything from jobs to the UFO files. America is listening to Fox News.
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see. Welcome to the program. Glad you're here. Sorry, I got to take a little Allivert because I don't know what I'm allergic to. There's nothing growing, but I'm allergic to something. All right. Welcome to the program. I want to give you some more news that I think is good news, but it's a wait and see kind of thing. Look, I want to tell you, I'm going to tell you something. I don't know why this show is successful. I'm not sure other people will tell you this. I'm not going to carry water for anybody. I'm not going to carry water for the administration or the Republicans or anything else. I'm going to tell you the truth, and I'm going to be hopeful. I like the president. I think he's doing a great job. And so when he's doing things that haven't, you know, turned the corner yet, I'm going to be hopeful, but I'm not going to tell you that, you know, I'm not going to tell you something I don't believe. And I also, I have so left the click and the audience building mania behind. I don't care. And I haven't cared in a very, very long time about, oh, I've got to be number one. We have to be first on this. I don't really care. If I chase that, I will chase the wrong things. And this has been my philosophy for a long time. I will chase the wrong things, and we will become everything that I despise. My philosophy now is the country is just in so much trouble, and I personally am so sick and tired of hearing clickbait. I'm so tired of being tricked into a headline. I'm so tired of somebody saying, I know this is exactly what's happening, when they don't have any idea what's happening. And so I am trying really hard not to be one of those guys, because I think the most valuable thing that anyone can give to you is perspective, the facts, then perspective, and then on top of that say, but I don't know. I could be wrong. I'm not God. Okay. I don't have a crystal ball. In this world, everything is changing so quickly. So I can tell you what I think this means today, and I'm going to be hopeful on what I think it means for tomorrow. But let's stop with the game. Okay. So let me tell you about the steel mills that came out yesterday. I think this is a really good thing, but there's some caveats here. Yesterday in the Oval Office, the president announced that the White House is now calling what will be the largest steel plant in American history is going to be built. $15 billion, Lee County, Iowa. That's in the bottom corner of the state on the Mississippi, a couple of counties, and one county that has peaked at about 44,000 people in 1960 and has been shrinking ever since. So this is a good thing for this corner of the state. The numbers, 5,000 to 6,000 construction jobs while it's being built, 1,750 permanent jobs when it's running, plus about 350 at the mine in Minnesota that feeds it. Now that's a lot of great news. 7.5 million tons of steel a year at first, 10 million at full speed. The White House says that's roughly a tenth of everything America made last year out of one mine. Steel is coming back to America. Now, the ore is going to come out of the ground in Minnesota, and then it's going to ride the rails south, and it becomes steel in Iowa, including steel the administration says will meet military standards. So we're now, Jason, remember we talked about this the other day, that I think the president sees something that nobody else is seeing and nobody's talking about it. Why would he say that? Including steel that meets military standards. I think the president is seeing things coming down the pike. Okay. So mine to mill, it will never

Pixar bought its way back in, and then this month it actually delivered. They bought themselves back in, they went back into the mine, and on September 17th, they blasted loose 1.3 million tons of rock and produced the first iron concentrate with pellets due next month. So they're mining, nothing to go out of business, bankruptcy, they come back. They blow up some rock, and they find the first iron ore. So this is the first iron ore mine and pellet plant in America in 50 years. So both things here are true. Got to hold two things in one hand. Guys, got to be able to walk and chew gum. So two things are true. The same people who left the range holding the bill came back and got it running. So is this a big story? Yes, huge story. Caveat: if it gets built. The first steel is 2030 after the next presidential election. This announcement came 36 days before the election, with Iowa Republicans in tight races standing around the desk. $95 billion in economic activity is the White House's own estimate spread over a decade. An announcement is not a mill, just ask Minnesota. The plant exists because of a 50% tariff on foreign steel. The administration says so itself. If that tariff is lifted, then what happens to this mill? The tariff is also paid for by every American who buys a washing machine, a pickup, or a steel beam. And for 40 years, our side said government couldn't pick winners. But the government bank, you know, lending $750 million to one company, I think is picking a winner here. But maybe it's a good one, but let's at least call it what it is. So here's why it matters. This matters because a country that can't make steel, can't build a ship, can't build a tank, can't build a bridge or a power plant without asking somebody's permission and waiting for it to get loaded onto a boat and sent here. That's what a steel town is. It's a permission slip to build what you need to build. A steel town is a place where the mill whistle sets the clock. The mill sponsors the Little League. The son follows the father through the same gate. A man with a high school diploma buys a house, raises four kids, takes a week at the lake, a homestead, Pennsylvania, just outside of Pittsburgh. Employed 15,000 people during the war. The last of it shut down in 1986, and they tore it down, built a shopping center there. They left a row of 12 brick smokestacks standing between the parking lots. People park under them now to buy shoes. We have to have steel mills. The year before that, 1985, there was a mine called Butler. It closed in Minnesota. Same ground where they set off that blast this month. We have literally been here before on that very range. It was 1890 that a family of timber cruisers out of Duluth, brothers and nephews named Merritt, had crews digging test pits on a low ridge most prospectors had passed over. Their father believed for years that there was iron up there. He was right. The crew hit a soft red ore right under the surface. You didn't need to dig a tunnel. You could scoop it out with a steam shovel. They had found the greatest iron range in America, and they would go down in history as seven iron men. But ore in the ground is worth nothing until it moves. So they built a railroad to the lake. To build it, they borrowed. The man they went to was John D. Rockefeller. Then came the panic of 1893. The banks failed. Loans came due. The Merritts couldn't pay. And by early 1894, the mines, the railroad, the ore docks belonged to John D. Rockefeller. They sued him for fraud and won. They lost on appeal because he had more money. They ran out of money and they settled. A few years later, Rockefeller sold the whole thing to a brand new company. That company, U.S. Steel. But the Merritts found the ore that built America's steel century, and they died without the fortune. But here's where it all landed. U.S. Steel, the company built on the Merritts ore, was bought last year by Nippon Steel of Japan. The newest mine on that same range is owned from India.

0: over 130 years, the money has come from Cleveland to New York to Tokyo to Mumbai. The ore hasn't even moved, but neither did the people who dug it. The range has taught the same lesson for a century. The paper changes hands every generation. The men who find the treasure rarely keep it. What stays is the ore, the river, the railroad, and the people who show up at 6 o'clock in the morning every morning. Whose name is on the deed matters less than where the furnace sits and whose hands are running the furnace. So let's watch this one the right way. Don't watch the Oval Office on this one. Watch Lee County. Watch for dirt moving. Watch whether the local contractors get paid on time this time. Watch what Iowa gives away in that special session and see what it gets back in writing. Because if it does get built, this is a huge thing for America. And for one small reason, there's an eighth grader in Fort Madison right now who will walk through that gate someday. His grandfather walked through the factories and watched those factories leave. He may get to watch one come home again. Rockefeller got the range. Japan got the U.S. steel. India now has the mine. The smokestacks are still standing in Homestead, and somebody in Iowa may get to light a new furnace. Money doesn't have a hometown, but you do. It's time America builds like it. That's what yesterday's announcement means. All right, let me tell you about American Financing. 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

0: Welcome to the Glenn Beck program. I want to stay on the economy one more break. When we come back at the top of the hour, I'm going to tell you about AI and too big to fail. This is a, I know I seem conflicted because I am. I think this is AI is the hardest thing to navigate in my lifetime. And I think the hardest thing Americans or any human has ever had to navigate. It could kill all of us. It could cure all of us. It could transform the world. And on the dark side, it could transform us and make us more like it. So I don't know what to do, but I want to give you all of the facts, all of the good things, all of the dangers. But here's one on the finances of our country. And there's one word I want you to watch for. And when you see this word appear, I want you to run for the hills. I want you to ring every alarm bell. And I'll give that word to you here coming up in just a minute. Let me check in with the insiders and Ricky. What are the insiders saying?
1: Insider Darkstar. This is all great, but it will come to a screeching halt when the party that destroyed our industry in the first place gets back in power.
0: Yes. Yes. That's the biggest caveat of them all. If I knew that, this was Trump's first term and he had another and I thought he could win, I wouldn't be so panicked. But this is his last term and this whole thing could come undone. Can I give you a really dark scenario? Because I'm looking for,
1: also different from yesterday.
0: I'm looking for the things. I want to remember the lesson I learned in 2020. Just because the other side wins doesn't mean, God is still on the throne. If they win Congress, that could, because they're going to go full throttle crazy, that could actually help sweep in 2028. Them actually, not Congress and the Senate. But that could actually help the Republicans sweep in 2028 because I think people would go, oh my gosh, I forgot about those guys. More in a minute.
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11: Lindsay Clancy may learn today if she will be tried again for murder. I'm Dave Anthony, Fox News. There's a hearing weeks after the hung jury mistrial. Her outspoken lawyer, Kevin Reddington, wants the case dismissed or his client to be acquitted. And Fox's Nate Foy reports from outside the court in Massachusetts.
12: The DA's office filed a motion for a gag order that is expected to be addressed in court today. The DA's office criticized Reddington in that gag order request, writing, quote, "Counsel referred to the holdout juror in ways that ensured that the juror could be publicly identified." Now, we expect to learn more about that gag order request in court here shortly, and if the Plymouth County DA's office will retry this case, and if so, under what charges.
11: That's Fox's Nate Foy again. Now, as for that holdout juror, Michael Desrondville, he refused to go along with the others, finding Clancy not guilty by reason of insanity. He tells Fox the focus should be on the three children she killed, and added,
13: "I would like to thank everyone, every individual that have supported me throughout this difficult situation."
11: Former special counsel Jack Smith, who led the Biden era investigations into then former President Trump, is testifying now at a Senate hearing.
14: "I am not a politician and I have no partisan loyalty."
11: And Smith just said he stands by his decision to get two Trump indictments related to the 2020 election and the handling of classified documents. Both cases were dropped after court rulings in the Trump 2024 victory. Fox's David Spunt reports Republicans will ask a lot about this.
15: During Smith's investigations, he received communications, including text message records for members of Congress who were in touch with Trump and members in the White House. Now, Democrats have been pushing to get Jack Smith in front of the camera for more than a year so he can tell his side of the story. They believe that Jack Smith's prosecutions stood on solid ground, and they want him to have an opportunity to defend himself.
11: AI industry leaders will soon attend a White House meeting with President Trump on regulations. 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
11: On Wall Street, a little more selling. The Dow is down 54 points. The Nasdaq dropping 14. It is a 4-point decline for the S&P 500. Oil's down 2%. And at the gas pump, regular's down 2 cents. AAA's national average now $4.45 per gallon. Diesel also dropped 2 pennies to $6.43. President Trump insists that all the prices will drop a lot once the Iran conflict ends. And he's also doing this for the economy.
20: A massive steel plant will be built in Iowa, President Trump says, announcing a $15 billion investment. Investment by Mesabi Metallics to open the steel facility and expand iron ore mining in Minnesota.
21: Iowa does a lot of things really, really well. We feed and fuel the world, and now we're going to continue to be a part of the American manufacturing story.
20: Iowa Republican Congresswoman Ashley Hinson joined the president for the announcement. Hinson is running for Senate in a closely watched race that polls show is very tight. Steelmaking is expected to begin in Iowa in 2030, but President Trump says construction jobs will be created immediately. At the White House, Jared Halpern, Fox News.
11: Halloween is still over a month away, but retailers are already thinking about Christmas. As Adobe Analytics predicts, we'll get a record this year, set one, doing holiday shopping online, $275 billion worth, almost 7% more than last year. And Fox's Jenny Casola reports.
0: The fight for your holiday shopping dollars has begun. Target is lowering prices on nearly 2,000 items ahead of the holiday season. It covers home items, apparel, and accessories. It's on top of price cuts earlier this year. Target says the latest reductions build on more than 10,000 prices it already lowered. CEO Michael Fidelke has been leading a turnaround effort at Target.
11: On Monday Night Football, the Chicago Bears beat the Philadelphia Eagles 27-7 to close out week 3 of the NFL season. And later today, the baseball playoffs start with 4 games. I'm Dave Anthony. This is Fox News.
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1: 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All right. Right now, something is too big to question. That's un-American. We need to be able to question everything. And after it's too big to question, it will become too big to fail. I'm going to give you a word here in a minute that you need to listen for in the AI world, okay? Last Thursday, this is the math part of the program. Everybody loves it. They're like, oh, man, when he talks math, I just love it. The interest rate on the 10-year American Treasury bond hit about 5.2%. That's the highest since 2007, the year before the crash of 08. Now, that number sounds like Wall Street, but it isn't. The price of money, the 30-year mortgage, is now over 7%. When that number moves, what you pay for a house moves with it. So what does every company in America pay to borrow? Right now, you're paying more, and so are the companies, the analysts say, two reasons. The energy shock from the Iran war and from the Ukrainian war, and a government that owes more money every single day. That's why your interest rate is going up. That's why companies' interest rates are going up. Now, who is borrowing more money now than anybody in America besides the federal government? Who's borrowing the most amount of money? It's a little staggering when you look at the numbers. But again, you only find this out in the math part of the program. It's almost over. The people who are borrowing more money than anybody else are the people building artificial intelligence. And CNBC laid this out over the weekend. SoftBank just borrowed $11 billion in junk bonds, paying as much as 9.75%. Wait, what? Oracle's interest bill for one quarter jumped 55%. Their interest is now $1.4 billion. JP Morgan expects $4 trillion of AI debt to be issued between now and 2030. That's not what they've already. It's $4 trillion between now and 2030. $4 trillion. That's a tenth of our national debt. Borrowed. And just in time as the price of borrowing is climbing. This is like building your dream house with an adjustable rate mortgage. And the rate just keeps being adjusted. And it's always up. How long would that last? CoreWeave, this is one of the biggest data center landlords in the country, tells its investors that every 1 point rise in interest rates cost it another $30 million a year. Okay, that's one. Then last week, Brookings put a price of the whole thing. $10.3 trillion for America's AI build-out between 2025 and 2032. $10.3 trillion. What is the debt and the interest on that? Now, you measure that against the size of the economy. That is bigger than the canals. That's bigger than electrifying the entire country. That's bigger than the interstate highway system. That's bigger than the railroads. The risk, the paper says, is moving off the books, moving the books of big companies into places that you can't see. Oh, I love it when they do this. I love it when nobody makes it transparent. So now that $10 trillion is slowly being moved into private loans, special purpose companies, and securitized debt. Oh, and then one more. Loan guarantees. Now, let's play a little game. Who guarantees a loan in the $1 trillion range? Come on. It's not Bill Gates. It's not Elon Musk. 2 weeks ago, the president posted that there is a sick conspiracy going on against AI and data centers, and the only one that is happy about it is China. Then he posted, conspiracy theorists, treasonous traitors, and leakers, beware. 2 days later, the Justice Department put out a reminder that people acting for a foreign power have to register before they stage public demonstrations. Okay, I want all of the people that are acting for a foreign power, I do want them in trouble with the government. I do. But that's not everybody. Gallup says 71% of Americans now don't want a data center in their own town. Okay, you put those together. This is the biggest bet in not American history, in human history. This, let me say it again, the biggest bet in all of human history, financed with borrowed money. And money is getting more expensive every quarter. And the risk is sliding into places no one can really see it. And the people who are asking questions about this are being called traitors. When a bet is too big to fail and too sacred to question,

0: There's only one place the bill can go. One place. Where do you think it's going? I hate to say it, we've been here before. During the Civil War, a Philadelphia banker named Jay Cook did something new. He sold the war to ordinary people, not to the big banks, to farmers and shopkeepers and widows. He sent agents all across the North and sold more than $1.5 billion of war bonds. Buying one was patriotic. It helped save the Union. After the war, Cook found his next great national project, the Northern Pacific Railroad, a railroad from Lake Superior to the Pacific, through country mostly empty of people who would never ride it. Congress had handed it tens of millions of acres of land. Cook turned that same machine that sold the war onto the same people and sold them the railroad. He had given generously to President Grant's reelection. He was the most trusted money man in America. And the railroad, everybody knew, everybody agreed, that was the future. The future, that's the future, right? Yeah, not so much. The financing was wrong. On September 18th, 1873, days after sitting down with President Grant, Jay Cook and company closed its doors. 2 days later, for the first time in its history, the New York Stock Exchange shut down for 10 days. What followed lasted more than 5 years. 18,000 businesses failed. The railroad? It got built. Years later, by other people. You know, and it was built on the ruins. Cook lost his fortune. But the people who paid the longest were the farmers and the widows who had trusted him. Okay, let me play the other side here for a second. The race with China is real. I've said it on the program a million times. If we don't build the power and the data centers, we lose. And I still believe this. Foreign money is stirring up opposition to American infrastructure. That's not a fantasy either. A Senate intelligence chairperson has come in and called for an investigation into exactly that this summer. And you're going to find that most of this stuff is financed by China. And to be accurate, that Justice Department notice doesn't name data center critics. It applies only to people taking orders from foreign governments. The man who wrote the Brookings paper doesn't say a crash is coming. He says, measure it now while there is still time. So all of this stuff is true. You know, we have spent 15 years on our side saying that when, you know, banks get too big to fail, the taxpayer gets stuck and it's wrong. We were right. We said when government and industry moves as one, that's fascism and the little guy loses, and we are right. It doesn't stop being true because our president and our industry say that we have to come together. A woman in Ohio that doesn't want a data center next to her house is not a Chinese agent. She's a citizen. She might be wrong. She might be right. But she's definitely not a traitor. I personally want these things built. And I want to be allowed to ask, who's holding the debt? These are not opposites. This is what a free country sounds like. Okay? It sounds like a group of people asking questions. That's it. Ask questions. Rising rates are the market doing its job. And here's what the market is saying. This is risky. Pay me for it. This is very risky. That's honest. It's the one voice in the story nobody can call a traitor. Okay? The danger is not the price. The danger is somebody in Washington deciding the price is too inconvenient and quietly putting your name on the loan. Now, it hasn't happened yet, but there's still time. So here's the word I want you to watch out for. Guarantee. A loan guarantee. The day any bill, any agency, any president, any politician, any company, anyone says we need to put the federal government behind AI debt, the bet stops being theirs and starts being yours. I recommend you call your congressman before that day ever comes, not after. Because when it happens, it's going to happen fast. We're going to loan guarantee all of this AI. We're going to make sure that we, because this is a national imperative. No, no, no, no. I'm not going to give you special rights to create something that can kill us all and then hold you not responsible because it was your AI machine or agents that did it. No, you built it. You're responsible. I'm not going to guarantee your loans. You're the one that says we have to have it. We got to do it. We got to do it now. We got to do it this big. It's going to change the world. Well, then great. That's your bet. Because I guarantee you, you're not going to share the wealth with all of us. Why should we share? That is the free market. I share the risk, then I get some of the reward. Well, you're going to. It's going to cure cancer. Or it's going to kill us, one of the two. You haven't decided yet. I want you to ask one question of your congressman. And I want you to send a clear message to everybody in Washington. Ask this question. If it goes wrong, who pays? If the answer is fuzzy, so is the plan. And it will end up being on your shoulders. And then at your own kitchen table, don't borrow against the future just because everybody says it's coming. Jay Cook was right about the future. He was early and he was borrowing, and that's all it takes. Any bet you're not allowed to question is a bet you've already been made to pay for. The railroad got built. The future does come. The only question in 1873 and the only question now is, who pays for getting there too fast? It's not going to be me. It's not going to be you. But I guarantee it will be the minute they start talking about loan guarantees. And that's coming. Speak out about it now. All right, more in just a second. Somebody kicks in your door at 2:00 in the morning. Bam, you're half awake. Your heart is pounding. Your kids are down the hall. You have seconds to decide what you're going to do. Whatever you do, you know, could change several lives forever. In this moment, you desperately need something that bridges the gap between doing nothing and using lethal force. 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
0: All right. Let's see. We've got a TV special. Ricky, when is our TV special air? Is that next week?
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0: And I want to bring Jason in, because Jason has done, along with Data Republican, whose new book comes out. Is it next week as well, Jason?
2: Her new book is available for pre-order now, but it's the release date actually got pushed back to October 20th. And we have a great partnership where a lot of the details in her book fit in perfectly with our special. And Jason worked his butt off to get that done in time.
0: I know this was a lot of work. You know, this special, you know, if you ever watched me at the chalkboard, you know, at Fox, when I was laying things out like Tides Foundation and all of the things, you're going to kind of see that in Data's work. But it's bigger than that. I mean, I can't believe how much can be found now through AI. We're just talking about AI. How much can be found now through AI? How much you can actually track now? if you know how to use the system. And we're going to show you that, and I hope that in the coming days and weeks that Data Republican will actually come on and help teach how to verify things, because we're mapping the DSA machine. And, you know, it spans four countries that we just highlighted. It's much more than that. This thing is a global operation. Jason?
3: Yeah, there was a time when you and I were looking through all this information. It was so much information. And I remember there was a point where you said, well, how can that even be legal? And I mean, there's a whole portion of the show where we say, actually, they're using legal means. It's just most people don't know how they operate. And we map that out during the show. And, you know, these international organizations, I mean, it completely shocked and wowed me about how they get around including a lot of these countries and organizations in their network. It's just, you'll need duct tape for it. It's insane.
0: I would hope that the administration, we should make sure we get this to the administration. And I know Data's book has got to be going to the administration. She is, you know, she has worked on with Doge and everything else, so they know her. But I will tell you that I hope the administration watches, because, you know, you have to close some of these loopholes, because as Jason said, this is all legal. There wasn't anything we talked about on this special, or will be talking about on this special, that I say, and that you'll go get him, put him in jail. But you will look at it and say, how is this legal? How is this legal? Because some very good, brilliant, evil minds have looked at our laws and have turned them around and are using them against us. And it is, I mean, at one point, you know, we're going to show you about how this is foreign influence on elections. And it's clearly stated. It's not like, and I think they're in, it's their goal. And it's clearly stated. And they merge with like the DSA here in America to do it. It's insane. And we're going to expose all of it. Next week, only on Torch. 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All right, preborn, someday she's going to laugh. Someday she's going to take her first step. She's going to lose a tooth. 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
1: News. I'm CJ Papa. Former special counsel Jack Smith being quizzed by Republicans on the Senate Judiciary Committee. Fox's David Spunt at the hearing.
2: Republicans want to grill Jack Smith about his two federal cases involving them former President Donald Trump. The first involved Trump's alleged efforts to overturn the 2020 presidential election. The second involved classified documents taken to Mar-a-Lago.
1: The former special counsel in his opening statement.
3: Our investigation developed proof beyond a reasonable doubt that President Trump engaged in serious crimes against our nation.
1: Smith adding he will not be silenced by threats of prosecution by the DOJ. President Trump and Vice President J.D. Vance hosting tech executives for the debut of a new AI-powered government website designed to be the front door of the federal government. Elon Musk and other tech honchos are at the White House. 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

0: Yesterday, I told you the story of Donald Johnson. He's an 81-year-old guy who's working to deliver luggage when, you know, the airline, you know, loses your luggage. And they're like, we'll deliver it to you. They've hired Don Johnson, and he is, you know, your typical 81-year-old guy. He's not bitching and complaining at all. When asked, why did you take this job? Why do you have this job at 81 hauling heavy luggage upstairs? He's like, they're the only people that would hire me. And he's fine with it. He's fine with it. He's not complaining. And he's doing it to cover his wife's cancer bills. There was a fundraiser, and they did $750,000 to help him be able to retire, pay his wife's cancer bills, and let the guy retire so he can be together with his wife and just spend all his time with his wife. Well, then there was a problem. The original video that was posted from a neighbor called Aaron. But Aaron is a name the daughter and the neighbor made up, because the neighbor is like, I don't want my name. I don't want my name on this, because you know what it's like to be a social media person. They come after you. So what happened was GoFundMe found out that that was a fake name and then canceled it. And so all of that money was returned. And there are media outlets that are trying to make these people look like they're bad guys. They are not bad guys. This is an 81-year-old guy who is delivering luggage to pay for his wife's cancer treatment. Amy Johnson, his daughter, and Donald Johnson, the 81-year-old baggage delivery boy, is on with us now. Amy, Don, how are you?
1: Glenn, you're going to make me cry right away.
2: It's an honor.
0: It's my honor to have you on. Sir, you are a remarkable man. I just love your story. I don't know if you heard me talk about your story yesterday.
2: Yes.
0: But I love your story, the way you are just, it just has to be done. You're not complaining.
2: Exactly.
0: You're not. That doesn't exist anymore. You know that, Don, don't you?
2: You know, people have asked me, 81 years old, they keep saying that. I say, it doesn't matter how old I am. There's a job to be done.
0: God, I love you. You're going to make me cry. You're the kind of American I really miss. So, Amy.
1: Yes.
0: Did I get the story of why GoFundMe canceled this? Do I have that right?
1: You had that 100% correct, Glenn. So, yes, that is what happened. It was absolutely devastating for them. And it's been a rough road the last couple of days, but we've had people like you and other just really kind people out there who are still supporting us. So it's made it easier.
2: I would like to say there are a lot of comments on our second fundraiser, Gives Send Go, that are saying negative things about GoFundMe, and they're not

0: food and drinks and things like that, and just be there for her and help her. She's brave. She's putting up a strong fight. Pancreatic cancer is called the silent killer, and we're not going to have any of that.
1: How are you holding up, you know, if making sure that she's okay and still working as much as you're working? How long are your days?
0: Well, I'm not able to work every day. Right now, I'm not working because the car broke down. We put so many miles on that car, I have. But when I'm working, I worked for one company for years, and that was a 14-hour day sometimes, and driving 300 to 400 miles in a day. That's exhausting for sure. And you get home at 10, 11 o'clock at night and get up early and start it again. But it's something I just fell in the groove for and just do it without thinking, you know, just do my job. So that's it.
1: Okay. I want to keep up with you guys this week and see what is happening. Yes. Don, please tell your wife that we're praying.
0: I will.
2: We want to thank you, Glenn. We're such big fans of you. So thank you for having us on.
1: You're welcome. I've been married to my wife only for 26 years. And I love my wife more than the day I married her. And I can't imagine. We had a small cancer scare with her a few years ago. And I thought, I can't, you know, she's my whole life. And I can't imagine being together for as long as you have and how you feel. So we're praying for both of you. We're praying for all of you. And Amy, we're praying for you just to be able to have the endurance to stand the onslaught of this evil media that we happen to see all the time. God bless you both. We'll talk again soon.
2: Thank you, Glenn.
1: Thank you. Here's what I would like you to do as an audience. You are the most amazing audience in the world. I say this all the time. I don't think there has been a more charitable group of people in a commercial audience ever, ever. I have seen you do remarkable things. I have seen. Do you know we're in our. Do you know we're in Armenia? Today. We have been rescuing Christians out of Armenia because Armenia, the Muslims, closed off a corridor that guaranteed the Christians' safety. And they started dismantling all of the things that kept these Armenian Christians. These are the first Christians in the world. And we have been moving them. We have been protecting them. And every dollar is coming from this audience. When you give to Mercury One, every dollar is doing that. You don't have any idea how much of a difference you make. I know there's somebody who has a car dealership somewhere in this audience. Will you donate a car? Will you donate a car? I tell you what, I will do commercials for you. I'll cut a couple of commercials for you, for your TV or for radio, whatever, if you supply the car.

0: 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If somebody wants to do something with a car, I know we have car dealerships.
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0: Okay, you let us know. You let us know. All right, back in just a second. Gosh. I need to drink more water. I think I need an IV bag every day I do these shows. But it's, I tell you, they're not sad. These aren't sad. I want to be Don when I grow up. So great. It's just so great. Life is so great. So many good people and so many good things are happening. All right. Let me tell you about, oh, geez, I got to do a commercial for a dog. Okay. Living with a dog may be the worst financial arrangement human beings have ever voluntarily entered into. 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They contribute absolutely nothing to the mortgage. And somehow, at the end of all of this, you are convinced that they are the one getting the raw end of the deal, and you're getting the better end of the deal. And you probably are. That's why the people behind Relief Factor created Friend Factor. 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

0: 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It was at 75 or 6,000 before we talked to him. What is it at right now? 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
0: Let's make it get the money where it needs to go. Let me go to LaShawn in Florida. Hello, LaShawn. Welcome to the Glenn Beck Program.
2: Hi, Mr. Glenn Beck. How are you today?
0: I'm very good.
2: I was calling in. I came across some work you did. It was a DVD series. You authored a book with another author. And on the back of the book covering, it gave a profile of you. I've heard about you through the years. I've heard your voice. I've heard some of your commentary, but never knew this about you. What was on that profile, it just echoed about what a great person that you are. I was so impressed. I just had to call you and tell you and encourage you to continue doing the work that you do. You've written books, entertained, and also given, you know, enlightenment in different subjects, lightened the subjects and given a deeper meaning, a perspective on them in a talented way. And you've also helped the less fortunate do that in your work. And you've developed a program, your own program. And I just wanted to just call in and give you just a very, very deep encouragement. And anybody working with you on your platform, you're doing a great work.
0: Well, LaShawn, I feel like I've just spoken to somebody I should really listen to and say thank you for calling and thank you for listening. I appreciate it. We do it because it's our job, and we do it because it's an honor to serve at this time.
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9: He stands by his Trump investigations that led to criminal indictments. I'm Dave Anthony, Fox News.
10: Our investigation developed proof beyond a reasonable doubt that President Trump engaged in serious crimes against our nation.
9: Former special counsel Jack Smith of the Senate hearing into those indictments related to the 2020 election and the former president's handling of classified documents.
10: I made those decisions without regard to President Trump's political association, activities, beliefs, or candidacy in the 2024 presidential election.
9: The cases were dropped after the Trump victory and court rulings. Republicans are questioning Smith about getting phone records during his investigation of members of Congress.
11: Any Democrats or just Republicans?
9: GOP Senator John Kennedy accused Smith of not even telling a judge he was seeking the GOP records.
11: But you knew he wouldn't agree. He would say, hey, counselor, anybody who knows a law book from a J. Crew catalog knows that this violates the Constitution.
9: Kennedy then took issue with Smith's claims of being unbiased.
11: You make me want to throw up in my mouth.
9: Lindsey Clancy's back in court right now for hearing into a possible murder retrial weeks after a hung jury mistrial in the killing of her three children.
12: Then there's the motion to dismiss, defendant's motion to dismiss. Defendant ready to argue that?
13: Yes, Your Honor.
12: Okay, all right. Commonwealth ready?
9: Well, her prosecution told the judge, no, they're not ready. They need time. So that and other issues will be considered at November's second hearing. Clancy's lawyer claims a holdout juror's misconduct prevented a not guilty by reason of insanity verdict. President Trump just unveiled the new website made using AI tools.
14: With America.gov, the federal government no longer stands in your way, and it stands only at your service, and that's what we're doing. We're simplifying it.
9: Soon the president will meet with AI industry leaders amid calls for regulations for artificial intelligence. 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
9: The Lindsey Clancy murder case isn't the only one in Massachusetts getting attention.
17: Former Stoughton, Massachusetts police officer Matthew Farwell is charged with murder in the death of 23-year-old Sandra Birchmore and is asking for his upcoming trial to be moved out of Massachusetts. His lawyers say he can't get a fair trial because of extensive media coverage of the case. Farwell is accused of strangling Birchmore to death on February 1st, 2021, then staging her apartment to make it look like a suicide after she told him he was the father of her unborn child. He was a married father of three at the time. Prosecutors say Farwell began a sexual relationship with Birchmore when she was just 15 years old and part of a police mentorship program. He has pleaded not guilty to both deaths. Tanya J. Powers, Fox News.
9: A convict who spent 41 years on death row in Utah woke up a free man this morning. Douglas Carter Released on bail weeks after the state Supreme Court ordered a new trial in a 1985 killing, citing misconduct by investigators. Carter claims his confession was coerced, and two witnesses who claimed he bragged about the killing later reportedly said they were paid to lie to police. Now a murder case in Kentucky.
13: Police in Louisville chased 51-year-old Imani Branch using a grappler to stop his car, taking him into custody Monday, hours after police say that Branch opened fire on 30-year-old Kentucky State Trooper Hayden Phillips during a traffic stop 100 miles away in Warren County, prompting 911 calls.
18: You have an officer down on I-65 northbound. Looks like he's been shot. I'm not getting any pulse.
19: 10-4, sir. We've got everybody en route to him.
13: Trooper Phillips leaves behind a wife and three young sons. Kentucky police say they'll seek justice. The suspect is now charged with capital murder. Jeff Manasso, Fox News.
9: On Wall Street, a mixed market. The Dow's down 223 points, but the NASDAQ is up 11. I'm Dave Anthony, and this is Fox News.
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2: 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And now let's bring you a little horror, because what I'm about to show you is absolutely horrifying. Justin Haskins was on with us yesterday, and he was telling us that about... Justin, bring him up real quick. Justin, was it 60% of respondents under 30 were saying that they would trade Israel and give it away, dismantle Israel, give it away to the Palestinians, one Palestinian state, if they could get cheaper gas? Wasn't that the number?
3: Yeah, I'll pull it up so that I don't screw it up. Okay. But it was a shockingly high percentage of people.
2: Shockingly. Yeah, it was shockingly high. Okay, if you think that was bad, wait until you hear the numbers Justin's going to give us here in a few minutes, because this one's on Sharia law. I'm telling you, we lose the entire West unless we can turn these numbers around. So we're going to go there here in 60 seconds. First, there are people you haven't heard laugh in 20 years. Think about that. You remember the face, you remember the things they said, but the actual sound of their laugh, that disappears from your memory. I remember I was young, and I remember when I lost the sound of my mother's voice, and I was so sad. I was trying to remember. She died when I was very young. And you can't. But somewhere in a closet or in a box in the attic, there may be a VHS tape with that laugh still on it, that voice, waiting for somebody just to press play. But I don't have the device anymore. That's why I love the idea behind Legacy Box. 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Okay, Justin, you have that number from yesterday? Because it was shocking.
3: Yeah. Would you support a proposal that would end the war in Iran and provide the United States with low oil and gas prices in exchange for completely, not partially, completely dismantling the nation of Israel and replacing it with a new Palestinian-led state? Overall, voters, 19%, that's both parties of all ages. But the really even more terrifying thing was Democrats. It was about a quarter of Democrats said yes to that proposal. And young people, 18 to 24, 46% support for that proposal. 25 to 29, 60%. 30 to 35, 37%. 35 to 39, 26%. So the younger you are, the more likely you are to support that proposal, and support among Democrats much higher. Just terrifying, terrifying stuff.
2: What's terrifying on so many levels, but just the basic level of who do you think you are? You're talking to us about colonizing and everything else. You're deciding the fate of a country that you have no right to decide, a fate of a country based on cheap. Can you imagine if I said, you know what, for cheap gas, I'd blow everybody up in Iran. How horrible. What a Frankenstein of a person are you that would say that?
3: Yeah, it's awful. And as someone who grew up, my formative years, height of the Iraq war, where this was all the left talked about. This was all they talked about, was the Iraq war was all about oil. It was all about oil. It was all about oil. Secret plots from the George Bush administration about oil.
2: I know.
3: And now a quarter of them or more say, yeah, this is a great idea. Let's do it to Israel.
2: It's because we live in the me. Me, me, me, me, me, me, me, me, me. Everything is about me, me, me, me, me. It's about the we. But when it comes down to it, I want their stuff. You know what I mean? And the collective will allow me to take their stuff because I want it. I deserve it. It's really bad. Okay. In today's part of this poll, and this poll comes out when?
3: So it's going to be rolled out all throughout this week. First poll drops on Wednesday, and then the second part will come out on Friday.
2: Okay. So take us through the poll and what the takeaways are.
3: Yeah. So this poll is same group that we had polled from the questions yesterday. This time we're asking about Sharia law. And so I thought, you know, I don't know that anyone's asked voters about Sharia law specifically. So let's ask them a bunch of questions about Sharia law. So we start out by giving them a very neutral, basic definition of Sharia law. And then we asked them, do you have a positive or negative opinion about Sharia law? And
2: Let me read the actual question. Sharia law is a system of Islamic religious principles and law derived primarily from the Quran and teachings and practices of Muhammad that addresses matters including religious practice, personal conduct, family life, finance, often civil and criminal law. Do you have a positive or negative opinion about Sharia?
3: Right. And mostly positive, 7%. 14% said somewhat positive. So when you combine those two together, it's 21% have a mostly or somewhat positive. And this is likely voters, all likely voters, 21% mostly positive. And then 43% mostly negative, 14% somewhat negative, 22% not sure. So overall, the big takeaway, 21% of all voters say that they have a somewhat positive view of Sharia law, which is radical. I mean, it's radical Islam is associated with this. And yet 21% of American voters say that they have a positive view of it.
2: And the headline for me is not only 21%, but 22% are undecided. They're not sure. So they could be added to that 21% easily because we're not doing anything to say, no, you're on the wrong track.
3: Yes.
2: Let's see. Number two, would you support a law?
3: Before we get to number two, the other really big important thing, similar to the question when we talked about dismantling Israel, young people made up the bulk of the support for positive views of Sharia law. And we're going to see that through all the other questions as well. 43% of 18 to 24 year olds said that they have a positive view of it. 39% of 25 to 29 year olds, 36% of 35 to 39 year olds. So again, the younger you are, the more likely you are to have a positive view of Sharia law. And we're going to see that in the other questions as well.
2: Holy cow. Okay. Number two, would you support a law that requires public schools to teach about the benefits of Sharia law?
3: Yep. 8% said yes. 76% said no. 16% said not sure, which I don't know how you could be not sure about that. Similar to the last question, the young people support was much, much higher. 24% of 18 to 24 year olds said yes, they do want that law. 31% of 25 to 29 year olds, around 20% when you get into the late 30s, and it goes down until you get to 3% for people 40 and above. So people who are 40 and above, they don't want any of these radical things. People under 40, much more open to it.
2: If, question three, if a majority of people in an American town, city, or state were to want Sharia law, would you support a proposal that would allow Sharia to become the legal code for all citizens in that town, city, or state?
3: 7% say yes, 83% say no, 10% not sure, and again, 18 to 35-year-olds, about a quarter of them say yes. I mean, this is overthrowing the Constitution. This is overthrowing the rule of law. This is overthrowing individual liberty. You have a quarter of young people saying that they would favor that. Again, just
2: that is
3: there's
2: because,
3: something deeply
2: honestly,
3: wrong.
2: That is, it's because we are not teaching civics. We're not teaching the Constitution. Nobody understands it. Congratulations to anybody who, you know, did the course on the Bill of Rights through Torch this weekend. By the way, it's all available at glennbeck.com/torch. But congratulations on doing that, because your kids are way ahead. This happens because they don't understand the Bill of Rights and they don't understand the Constitution or the Declaration of Independence. Listen to this one. Question four. What poses a greater threat to America's future, Sharia law or America's alliance with Israel?
3: Yeah. This is an astounding one. 43% said Sharia law. This should be a no-brainer. This is obvious what the answer is to this one. 43% said Sharia law. 25% of all voters say America's alliance with Israel. It was the number one answer. 32% for Democrats. 32% of Democrats said that America's alliance with Israel is a greater threat than Sharia law. Just incredible.
2: So the number, wait.
3: Then you have.
2: So more Democrats. Wait. So more Democrats answered America's alliance with Israel is the greater threat. That's the number one Democratic answer.
3: The number one Democratic answer was Sharia law, as was America's alliance with Israel is a greater threat. Yes, that's right. Yep. 32%. Wow. Yep. Just incredible.
2: 25% of Democrats said neither.
3: Yeah, 25% said neither. Right. And 23% said Sharia law is a greater threat. So we actually came in third place.
2: Can you tell me what the Republicans were saying on this?
3: Yeah. So on all these questions, Republicans much more likely to give what we would say is probably the common sense answer. 68% of Republicans said they believe Sharia law is a greater threat. 16% said alliance with Israel is a greater threat. 7% of Republicans said neither. 8% said not sure. So
2: see, I think
3: you would like
2: to
3: see that number higher.
2: That makes sense to me. No, I know, yeah. But I think that makes sense. Because you could say, you know, Israel, our alliances with Israel in the Middle East, it's constantly dragging us into the Middle East, which is, I don't believe is true. Sharia law and, throwing homosexuals off the rooftops is pretty much what I think drags us into the Middle East all the time, and their belief that we are the great Satan. However, I can see 16% of the population going, no, you know, without hating Israel, you could say, no, I think this one is a more imminent threat to us because we keep getting involved in wars. You could make that case. I don't agree with it, but you could make that case. That's where I think I would expect the entire population to be around that. It's shocking to see it the other way. And I honestly don't understand why any Jewish organization is with the Democrats now at all. I mean, just this, really? Sharia law is a less of a threat than America's alliance? The number one answer for Democrats? Okay. Number five, which religious ideology poses a greater threat to America's future? Sharia law or traditional? Oh boy, I'm afraid of this one. Traditional Christianity.
3: This is another one. You would think almost everyone would agree. 55% said Sharia law. So that's majority, but it's only 55%. 13% said traditional Christianity. 23% says neither poses a threat, which I think is a reasonable answer to have. And 9% says, said not sure. Only 34% of Democrats said they think that Sharia law is a greater threat to America's future than traditional Christianity. 41% said neither is a threat. 16% said traditional Christianity is a greater threat. But again, I mean, this is a pretty straightforward question. It's either neither or it's Sharia law, but nobody should be saying traditional Christianity. And independents and Republicans much more likely than Democrats to say Sharia law is the greater threat.
2: Yeah, that's 80% of Republicans, 52% say Sharia law of independence, greater threat than traditional Christianity. When are these polls coming out so we can share them with everybody?
3: Yeah, the first one will be coming out tomorrow, and then there'll be another one coming out on Friday. I'll share them with you, of course, and your team, Glenn, but they can also go to ourrepublic.org, our-republic.org, and you can see the full results there and all the crosstabs and everything will be posted for people to review.
2: Justin, hang on a second. I want to take a 1 minute break and then I want to come back and I want to talk to you about something else here for just a second. 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
2: So, Justin, I did a monologue today in hour number one where I think, and even the media is starting to admit, it looks like what Trump is doing in Iran is working. It looks like Iran is cracking under this pressure. And I mean, when the New York Times is writing something like that, you know, that didn't come easy. That came with a lot of blood, you know, in the newsroom writing that sentence. But I'm seeing all these dots and I have this weird feeling. I just have this bad feeling about 27 and 28, that we are too many dots are lining up that are not good economically. And you wrote the book, The Next Big Crash. Tell me about it.
3: Yeah. The Next Big Crash is an unbelievable book. And it took me years of research to put this together. And at the core of it is two ideas, really. One is that the economy is incredibly fragile, much more fragile than what most people believe. And I wrote that over a year ago, right? So this is even worse today than it was before. The other problem with it is that most people believe that they own their securities investments, but they don't actually directly own any of these investments. And so Wall Street's been gambling with these investments that people have been making. And there is a tremendous amount of risk in the system that most people have no idea exists. It's all laid out in The Next Big Crash. So if people are interested, buy a copy on Amazon.com. It's really affordable. All of the money goes to my nonprofit organization, Our Republic. So I'm not making any money from the book at all. And protect yourself from what could be coming.
2: Yeah, it's a stunning. I remember you called me when you found this fact out and you're like, Glenn, and I didn't know. I don't think anybody knows it. And it's stunning. You need to read it. The Next Big Crash. Can I ask you a question? Is that my painting behind you in your house or wherever you are?
3: What, this painting?
2: Yeah,
3: yes.
2: The one behind me. Yeah, that's
3: it
2: mine,
3: is,
2: isn't it?
3: It is your painting. Yes. I was wondering if you were going to notice. Well, I wanted to help a struggling artist out, you know, give him some publicity.
2: Yeah, why did you pick that one?
3: I love this painting. Hope It makes me feel hopeful, but also a reminder, if people know the story of it, you can tell the story of what the painting is showing, but makes me feel hopeful, but also a reminder of how in hope there is also despair and darkness and fear and worry and all of that. Those two things sit by side every single day.
2: Yeah.
3: So, yeah. I love that.
2: That's painting. Great.
3: Yeah.
2: That's great. I'm glad you enjoy it. Thanks, Justin. I appreciate it. By the way, if you want to see that painting or any of my paintings, you can go to, glenbeck.com and just look up, in the pull down, just look up, I think it's art. You can look up at all of those. And that is a great story. That one of the Statue of Liberty and, the ship sailing into the sunset, going back to Europe is an incredible story, but all of the paintings have different stories. Okay. Next, I want to tell you the other story about the five guys that were found stalking a Air Force base in England, and why has England let them go? We have some theories on that one coming up next. You can buy a phone charger and, find out, where it was made, who imported it, what voltage it uses, and probably which factory shift assembled the darn thing. But you walk into a grocery store, you pick up a package of ground beef, and you have absolutely no idea what country that cow came from. The president trying to, lower prices brought in a bunch of meat, and allowed us to buy all this foreign meat. And it's meat that Europe rejected. 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
8: I'm sick. 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
9: Fox News, I'm Therese Crowley. Hello, America. The greeting when you open America.gov. The Trump administration launching its new AI-powered website to navigate the federal government with prompts like, try how do I get a passport or change my maiden name. Lindsay Clancy back in a court hearing on whether to retry the murder case for killing her three children.
12: I can tell you that they were discussing a date in late October. They were talking about October 23rd or October 29th. It's unclear if that would just be the next hearing for one of the motion. Reddington, Lindsey Clancy's defense lawyer, and the legal team for Clancy have filed four motions, whereas the DA's office has filed a gag order motion.
9: Fox's Nate Foy in Plymouth. Cat 2 Hurricane Polo makes landfall in Baja, Mexico. Heavy rain coming for Colorado, Arizona, and New Mexico. 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

So early Sunday morning, a farmer in the English countryside looked out and he saw something that just didn't belong. There were three white vans, masked men running into a field. So the farmer picks up the phone, calls 999. Okay. Now this field sits next to the RAF Fairford, which is a British base, been launching American bombers towards Iran for months now. So police went out. They were there immediately, caught five men on suspicion of explosives and explosive offenses and an act of terrorism, preparing one. All five are British, all from London, okay, all between 23 and 25. Now, the president said they were looking to do big damage and had been watching for a long time. Secretary of State called it a very serious situation. Then yesterday afternoon, Britain lets go of all five of them, just lets them out, not charged, not cleared, bailed under what Britain's head of counterterrorism policing called a stringent condition of where they go and who they see. Okay. The farmer now says there were more than five, maybe 10. The defense secretary says, respectfully, the farmer only had a partial picture. And the president says he's surprised. I got news for you. So am I. The question is, what kind of surprise should we be? Now, I'm not going to give you the answer because I don't know the answer and nobody knows the answer. And anybody who is on, you know, online telling you they know the answer and it's this or that, they're lying to you. Okay. Or they're hopelessly naive and you shouldn't listen to them and get riled up, because I think there are five, there's probably more, but I could come up with five explanations that are on the table and they are not the same story. So don't get riled up until we can figure out which one of these it is. Here's option number one. They let them go because they don't have it yet. British law puts police on a clock. You have to charge them or let them out. If what was in one of those vans and on those phones won't convince a prosecutor today, bail is how you keep a hand on the man's shoulder without losing him. Okay. Two, they're watching. Man, you know, in a cell talks to his lawyer, but a man who goes home talks to whoever sent him. Bail lets investigators follow the five phones for weeks and see who they call, if anybody. Three, they were hired. Now, this the police said out loud. They're examining whether these men were working for a foreign state, knowingly or unknowingly, possibly for money. So that could be Iran, that could be China, that could be Russia. We don't know. Iran's embassy rushed out a denial immediately, but Britain's own domestic intelligence service said 2 years ago that it had tracked about 20 Iran-backed plots on British soil since 2022, and that Tehran likes to use hired criminals. You know, a kid who thinks he's doing a cash delivery job is hard to convict of terrorism, but very useful to follow. Fourth possibility, it's smaller than it looks. And here's why. Fairford has a long history of anti-war protesters cutting its fences. Partial picture may mean the real picture is worse than we know, but it also may mean it's less than we know. Okay? Five. And this is the one that's making the rounds everywhere. Britain's gone soft. That's the whole theory. And that's the one everybody, the last few years of British policing, I understand why people say that. Yeah, it looks like they have gone soft. I understand that entirely. But is that the story? I don't know, because I don't know which one's true, and nobody does. Nobody outside that building knows. But one of them is really old. And it's the one I actually hope is happening, okay? Because we've been here before, especially with England. It was England 1586. The Queen is Elizabeth. Her cousin is Mary, Queen of Scots. Now, Queen of Scots, Mary, is a prisoner. Mary's a Catholic heir. Every plot against Elizabeth is built around this, okay? Elizabeth's spymaster knows Mary is very dangerous, but he can't prove it. And you can't put a queen on trial on a hunch. So he does something that looks insane. He gives his prisoner a secret way to send mail. A local brewer delivers beer to the house where Mary is being held. Her letters go out and come back sealed in a watertight case inside the stopper of the barrel.
Now, Mary thinks she's beaten her jailers. She thinks, I'm getting secret message. She hasn't. The man who set up the route works for the spy master. So every letter she writes is open. Every one that is coming back to her is open. It's copied. It's decoded. And then it's resealed and sent on its way. So the spy master just has to sit there and wait. Up comes a young guy named Anthony Babington. And his friends are planning on killing Elizabeth, free Mary, and welcome a foreign invasion. Okay. Spymaster knows.

0: van. Somebody picked that base, you know, and somebody knew that those planes were on that runway. If that's what the plot was about, those are the people worth catching. And you don't catch them by locking up the delivery boys and holding a press conference. But a watch is only as good as the watchers. In 2020, a man fresh out of a prison in Great Britain walked down to a London high street with armed police following him, and he still stabbed two people before they could stop him. Being watched and being stopped are not the same thing. And if the smaller theory is right, then a lot of important people on both sides of the ocean spoke very confidently, very fast, on very little, and I'm not going to be one of those. Which brings me to us. Half the internet yesterday already had a verdict. Britain is finished. And it might be. I mean, there it might be. If it was Iran, if it was a false flag, it was nothing. Every one of these posts was written by somebody who knew less than the farmer did. I've written a few posts like that in my life, and I've sworn to stop doing it. You have half the story, and you believe it with your whole heart, and you're going to walk into more trouble, you know, than walking in with no story at all. So this is not an argument to trust the people in Great Britain, because I don't trust them. Don't trust the authorities. I don't trust them. It's an argument for holding them to a clock. And this is what we need to do more of. So here's what I'm watching for with a clock. Do charges come? Does anyone else get arrested? Anyone older? Anyone with money? Anyone with a passport from somewhere else? If the weeks go by and it's still just five kids and a shrug, then the critics may be right. And Britain owes that farmer an explanation. Here's what happened. It wasn't a plot. It was just another protest. Okay, come out with that. Otherwise, you need to go to the farmer with that story or something else. Because five men walked out of a police station yesterday. And either that's the end of the story, or it's the morning the beer starts getting delivered. I pray it's the second. But I also pray that whoever's reading the mail is honest. And I'm not so sure there are a lot of honest brokers over there anymore. But again, all of that is just theory. Let's watch and see. More in a minute. There's a big difference between having a bad day and having the same bad day over and over again. You know, when frequent pain keeps showing up, you don't need another reason to ignore it. You need to find something, you know, that can help your body deal with what's causing all that discomfort in the first place. 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
17: We're talking about peacocks.
18: 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The peahen is the female. They are not native to the United States, although they thrive in coastal, warmish areas.
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18: 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Again, the peacocks will use it to try to ward off or intimidate trespassers in their territory, but for the most part, the whole thing is to impress the peahens.
17: 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Mm-hmm. Science has discovered semi-recently those vibrations are in lockstep with the peafowl's head feathers that they used to think were just for show, but mm-hmm. now they realize they vibrate at the same intensity and that they can actually, you know, sort of feel when those tail feathers are vibrating in their direction through their head feathers.
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0: What a remarkable audience you are. Last hour, I talked to Don Johnson. He is the, remember the 80-year-old man, 81-year-old man I told you about yesterday? And he is just trying to pay the bills. He's 81. He's not complaining to anybody. He's an amazing guy. He's working a job that has him lifting luggage, you know, 81 years old, carrying it up the steps for people who, you know, the airline lost their luggage, and he goes and he drives it. He's put 200,000 miles on his car in the last 2 years. His car just broke down. And they're doing a fundraiser for him. And I talked to his daughter and to Don. I spoke to him earlier, on why he just, you know, why he's doing, why he just won't quit, you know, in there fighting for his wife. Listen to what he said to me.
1: She's my lifelong companion. She's going through a hard time. Cancer is a struggle, and she's exhausted much of the time. So I'm the guy that goes up and down the stairs to get her food and drinks and things like that, and just be there for her and help her. She's brave. She's putting up a strong fight. Pancreatic cancer is called the silent killer, and we're not going to have any of that.
0: I just love him. I just love him. And he hasn't been asking for anything. His daughter puts up a video. Actually, the neighbor and the daughter get together, and they're going to put a video up for, you know, a fundraiser. And the neighbor says, I don't want to use my real name, because she knows what's going to happen with social media. So they decide to pick another name, Aaron, but it's still the neighbor saying all of these things, doing all of these things. It's just a different name. Well, it's not Give, Send, Go. It's the other one that I hate so much, you know, that canceled all the Canadians when they were in there. What is it? GoFundMe. They just don't ever use GoFundMe. Give, Send, Go has started a new fundraiser because they had raised all this money to help him. And then because they switched the name of the neighbor because they didn't want to be in social media. But everything is true. They canceled all of that money, and they had, you know, $750,000. We're back up to $102,000 now after the program. And please, please give, please give. It's, you are such a remarkable family. I told you last hour some things that are happening with the Nazarene Fund this week, with the Nazarene Fund. Leaders from really all over the world are meeting for prayer meetings, and it's really to I'm trying to find the information here that I have. It's happening in Azerbaijan, and it's because the Muslims closed off all of the Christians. They did this about 2 years ago, and unbeknownst to you, we have been there trying to rescue these Christians through the Nazarene Fund. And we rescued them. We have helped strengthen their community as much as possible. And it's in Armenia, sorry, in Armenia. And there are like 32 countries now that are, have come together, 32 groups gathering for a prayer breakfast. And it's all been organized by Mercury One, and they're coming together to pray, to build strong relationships with the communities in the region, talk about religious freedom. Armenia's prime minister and president are scheduled speakers. Paula White is there from the White House Faith Office. And this matters, and you may not think, but America's Christian heritage really matters. Armenia was the first to adopt Christianity back in 301. And its people have endured tremendous suffering. 100,000 Armenians were displaced in 2004, and the Nazarene Fund began helping these families, including the widows and orphans. And that work continues today. And it's all because of you. It's all because of this great, great audience. 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
0: 3 years ago, terrorists murdered more than 1,200 innocent Israelis and took 250 hostages. 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
13: The president calls this a big thing for all Americans. Lisa Brady, Fox News, just launching a new government website, America.gov.
14: Our goal is that anything you might need from the United States government will be accessible at your fingertips and very quickly at your command.
13: It's powered by AI.
14: This is one more example of why I will never stifle the growth of technology that will be bigger than the Industrial Revolution.
13: His comments just before a lunch with AI executives, including some who've called for a slowdown because of advanced AI development outpacing guardrails. Former special counsel Jack Smith says his prosecutions of then-former President Trump over the handling of classified documents and the 2020 election had nothing to do with politics.
15: I believe there is no role for politics in the proper administration of justice. A prosecutor's decisions must be based on the facts and the law.
13: Also telling a Senate hearing based on the same facts, he'd make the same decisions again against any former president. But Republicans, including Missouri Senator Eric Schmidt, accused Smith of abusing his authority, getting phone records from members of Congress.
16: I presented him with text messages about him wanting to meet with people that could have obviously been related to the prosecution.
13: Drawing pushback from Minnesota Democrat Amy Klobuchar.
17: I think that people should have their facts straight before they accuse someone of being a dirtbag.
13: The Trump cases were dropped after court rulings and his 2024 election. A judge in Massachusetts hearing arguments as the defense tries to get the murder case against Lindsey Clancy in the deaths of her three children thrown out. Also accusing a holdout juror of misconduct in the recent mistrial.
18: Prosecutors argue that they did prove that Clancy committed the murders through various forms of evidence and that her mental health problems do not prevent her from being held criminally accountable.
13: Fox's Nate Foy at the courthouse in Plymouth. Another hearing set for November. 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
22: Democratic candidates are now adopting a drastically more negative tone towards their own party in the 26th midterm elections. They don't mean a word of it. Nobody will take on the true power source that is now running and governing the Democratic Party. And that's AOC, that's Mamdani, that's the squad. And what Axios found, which is interesting, is they identified 47 ads in the last 30 days run by Democrats running as the de facto Democratic nominee, featuring the type of negative messaging up from 19 in 2024, 15 in 2020. Now, candidates are pitching themselves as bipartisan problem solvers. None of them are doing anything other than lying to you.
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1: 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It is Tuesday, sixth favorite day of the week. And with the start in the studio this morning, make it the ninth favorite day of the week. There you go. That narrows it down. Well, first of all, the Bears win, and that's all that matters. So, good night, everybody. Good night.

And go indeed, it is 6:10 in the morning. Right here on News Radio 830 KHVH. 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Telephone number 521-8383, that's in studio. 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On top of that, join us on social media. That's right. You can do that. Facebook, Instagram, TikTok. 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There you go. Today I wanted some time together. 8 o'clock hour, Ira Melman of FAIR. We haven't chatted with my brother Ira in quite some time. Immigration still very top of mind. And the influx, I was watching some of the reels emanating out of Dearborn, Michigan. Oh, gosh, gosh, oh, gosh, oh, golly, wow. So we will have a bit of conversation about the incursion into our nation. The messaging out of Dearborn, it was in a public city council hearing, and the statement that we're done. Dearborn is no longer a part of the United States of America. The speaker literally asked each council member, do they support Sharia law? And all of them did. Even the Howleys, they couldn't say no. Sharia law is part of Dearborn, Michigan's city. There have been statutes that have been passed, that are being implemented, and the unfortunate thing, there is... it's beyond scofflaw. And I'm saying it right now. You cannot let this continue. Cannot. I think we're just full of distraction. Full of it. I'm going to go through a story that was on Hawaii News Now and give you an example of exactly that. No dig on HNN. It's just where our focus truly is. And it's probably one of the things we're going to have to remedy the most. Anyhow, that's just part of the conversation today. Also, a good man, good friend, Ed Kageyama, a Pearl at Kalawao, will be joining us. A little bit of a sports update because I want to get updated on HPU Golf. Very successful. And we'll get into those details. But a fantastic monthly event is tomorrow, Pearl at Kalawao. So I'd love to have Ed bring us up to speed and fill us in on the details. So that is pour aujourd'hui, je pense que c'est magnifique. News Radio, 830 KHVH. We're going to dive in. A couple of things, though. Spectrum. 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
take a few moments, talk with a rep, and just say, listen, Hamada's telling me that you're going to do me good. I need to come and talk to you because this is what I need, and you're going to make it better than anybody else. Oh, by the way, a little mobile phone Q&A would be just right. Just right. 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We're already at 6:15. See, distractionary. You ready? Let's see if we can capture some of this. Unreal. And they go right to NFL football. Okay. No, it's a story about gas prices. We all know it. We all know it. But what we don't consider is how damn dependent we have made ourselves on others. That's the story that deserves the attention. We've cattered back and forth. Oh, we're going to do this, energy independence. We're going to be 2045. We're going to do LNG. We're going to do this. We haven't done anything. Nothing. Matter of fact, you're on this path with solar. What'd you do? You ended it. You had incentives to purchase EVs. You ended it. You had the chance to service the growing number of electric vehicle owners. What'd you do? You scaled back. You pulled back. You eliminated charging stations. What the hell? Solar industry. Believe me, this was so orchestrated. But the whole thing of elimination of grandfathering the solar tax credits for people that under the premise that we are going to receive these credits, and then the state of Hawaii goes, well, and he passed through. Josh had to go, well, even I'm not that dumb. I mean, I'm not. Come on, guys. But it's temporary. So, listen, with all of this caterwauling, going, oh, my gosh, I can't believe this is crazy, and then the cost, and then it would be, of course, everything has a cost built into it here at home. You know, the profound reporting, well, cost of living, factoring in with you, of course! The downside of this is that the incredibly high prices we were paying before the Iran war, or so that's the blame given, we're going to normalize it. It happens every time. Every time. We'll get back to 420, 425 a gallon. Woo! Boy, this is great. Oh, my goodness. Can't believe we went through as a dollar. But then now it's only 4.25. And you're still... It's like Stockholm Syndrome. Oh, let's just... we'll embrace that. Oh, even 450, much better. 450, that, what? Our level of tolerance is redonkulous. At some point, you got to do something. And at some point, if it's going to be political, better make a move. It's only 30 plus years of conversation. What else? Do we take another 30? There are so many charter amendments. There are constitutional amendments. Which I will go through with you as we approach. The wresting of control from the select few
it's now it's to the point where it's just so blatant. It's just so blatant. And with a bit of swell in opposition with various seats, I'll tell you what, you want to make some sort of a statement? Elect more reps, elect more senators, and cast your vote for Gary Cordray. Period. Soul

0: status quo business. That's the death knell of us. News Radio 830 KHVH. So I'll make referential throughout the course of the morning. A little bit more topicality. By the way, this whole Moana Lua girls wrestling coach information that's being provided. Court hearing yesterday. There's no reason in the world why to doubt anything what this scumbag was up to. And they had him. They had him. And DOE hired him back. Jeez. This piece of work. We'll cover some of that as well. 621.
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2: Aloha and good morning. Coming up from the South Shore on Fort Weaver, you got backups before Geiger. They'll continue on up past Renton, of course. And if you're heading eastbound on H1, that regular backup from Qualicutty to Fort Weaver is still sitting there. Just jamming things up till you get into Waipahu, and then it's kind of moving. Just a little crowded through Pearl City and the slower spot again at the H2 merge. Southbound on Farrington through Nanakuli, mostly the northern section of Nanakuli is where it's slowing down, although you still have a few brake lights till you get past Black Rocks. North Shore and Mid-Island are in great shape, although it's a little busy between Schofield and Wheeler. Up and over the Coal Lao, it's full speed both directions. No problems out windward. And in town, it's all looking great. I'm Devin Hennessy with your traffic.
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0: Welcome back. It is the Rick and Marty program. We're already at 6:26 in the morning. So good of you to join us. I want to thank all of our friends who joined us yesterday at the Burger Wing Hub on Keomoku. Live broadcast, Poor Sports Radio, 12 to 2 o'clock in the afternoon yesterday. And I'm telling you, we're on a roll. I told you about basalt the other day, yesterday. I'll tell you now. The menu items are fantastic. I don't say that lightly. I know we like to go out and do various and sundry things and enjoy X, Y, and Z. But these cats, man, whew, unreal. The table had several different items. I personally had the portobello mushroom burger. That was the menu item. Portobello mushroom. I am telling you, kids, it was awesome. I could tell balsamic was a part of the marinade, but put together with, it was delish. And huge burgers and more. And Jimmy had the pork belly fettuccine Alfredo. Head on down. You just going for lunch, but sporting events, great place. Great place for sports. As a matter of fact, today, 4 p.m., the Cubbies, Padres. This is how pathetic your host is. In my all-nighters that I have, I'm checking tickets to Petco and flights to try and see if it goes to a game 3 on Thursday to be able to fly out and check it out. Gosh, just missed it by a couple weeks. Shoots, cuz. Anyhow, Major League Baseball, we've got playoffs going on. We'll have a little sports report once we get to the top of the hour. So, topicality, we'll have plenty of it. I'll bring you up to speed, news, information, and more during this hour. I'll confirm that if Mayor will be with us tomorrow during our regular time slot, and then Thursday, HBD Chief David Lazar in studio. And program note, I'll be out of the office this Friday. No, it's not golf and this, that, and the other. I got, I'll just tell you, I got some medical things that following up on and need the morning to do it. So Glenn will be your host, and I'll be back with you on Monday. As I said, coming up, we'll talk with Ira Melman in the 8, Brother Ed Kageyama of Pearl at Kalawao will be at 8:40. We'll have more news and information when we return. This flying by. My goodness gracious. Good morning, Hawaii. Welcome to the Rick and Marty program, and it is 8, well, you wish it was. It is 6:30.
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2: Good morning, H1 eastbound. Still going to give you a little bit of a challenge from Kualakai all the way into Pearl City. Just the usual stuff, though. Coming up, Fort Weaver, also going to be a little bit slow, but the heaviest package from Geiger up to Renton. Now, heading down the leeward shore, it's looking a little bit better. Southbound on Farrington through Nanakuli, not seeing any slowing at the moment. Going to be a little bit busy going past Schofield southbound, and in between Schofield and Wheeler, it's a little bit active, but no major delays for you. North Shore's looking great, so is everything over the Ko'olau and out windward. Kahikili southbound into Ahuimanu starting to get a little bit busier, as is eastbound through the Mill Street Merge and going past Red Hill on Moanalua townbound. I'm Devin Hennessy with your traffic.
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6: Fox News. I'm Therese Crowley. Hello, America. The greeting when you open America.gov. The Trump administration launching its new AI-powered website to navigate the federal government with prompts like, try how do I get a passport or change my maiden name. Lindsay Clancy back in a court hearing on whether to retry the murder case for killing her three children.
7: I can tell you that they were discussing a date in late October. They were talking about October 23rd or October 29th. It's unclear if that would just be the next hearing for one of the motions. Reddington, Lindsey Clancy's defense lawyer, and the legal team for Clancy have filed four motions, whereas the DA's office has filed a gag order motion.
6: Fox's Nate Foy in Plymouth. Cat 2 Hurricane Polo makes landfall in Baja, Mexico. Heavy rain coming for Colorado, Arizona, and New Mexico. 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

0: reminder that you are part of this program. Judge sets November 2nd hearing on the Lindsey Clancy bid to dismiss the triple murder case. Let's go to Fox News as they have this conversation.
1: This was not an acquittal. And, you know, it's like, and this juror has said there was pretty much nothing they could have said to convince him otherwise. And as I wrote about in the Daily Mail, this case was consumed very differently by men and by women.
2: That is true.
1: You know, and a lot of women looked at this and they looked at the care she got and it was heartbreaking. And a lot of men looked at this and they realized, like, she took those three kids away from her husband. Like, you know, she murdered her kids. And that is a brutal fact that so many men can't get over. And that is the basis of the trial for them. A lot of women were able to see two things at the same time, the insufficient care, but also the murder.
2: Right. Yeah, well, the agency, the responsibility that we each have. And for many of us, for maybe more than half the world, your faith leads you to a place where you know you have agency. Mm-hmm. I mean, thou shalt not kill. Mm-hmm. And so it doesn't say in parentheses 900 exceptions. So that's where those women are falling. They can see what she said, they can see what she did, and they also know about agency that we're born with. Your take. Mm-hmm.
3: Well, I appreciated that he released that video last night on Sean's show. It makes me realize he is a decent man. He talked about his faith, being a Catholic, and he remembered the children. We were talking about the kids. I mean, she killed Dawson and then went upstairs and got her little daughter, brought her daughter downstairs. So he said this is deliberate. And then she killed the daughter and then went and got the baby because she knew the little boy would be the hardest probably. And I think he did run away from her. And then the little girl was only three. And I mean, imagine if you're a parent being able to do that to your child and then being able to do it to one and then running upstairs to grab a second and then running upstairs or whatever to grab your baby. And he thought about those children and the life that she took from each of them. Someone has to be a voice for these kids. You don't have to agree with him. You can agree with the 11 people, the other 11. But this is the system. This is the process. This is part of our Constitution. And I think that when you have Reddington saying, I want to take his cell phone, I want to investigate him, why not take the cell phones of the other 11? Why not the one lady who's the activist who said she was speaking for all women? What does she have on her cell phone? Just because they don't like how he voted doesn't mean that they can investigate him. This is the system. And now we all know his names. He's been doxxed. This shouldn't happen. Now all of us are going to be scared to be on a jury.
1: Why would you want to be on that jury for retrial? And that's what Kevin Reddington is doing. He is poisoning the potential
2: 100%.
1: Second jury pool.
2: Yep. So one of the motions, because there are going to be four, on November 2nd. One of the motions is for a gag order. What do you say about that?
1: I mean, it's going to have to be different this time, and I also think they're going to charge her differently. So it is not going to be a jury trial. I do think that it is going to be
3: I heard someone say it has to be a jury trial when there's a murder.
1: Well, if it's in the first degree, that is why this is such a drawn-out process, because the prosecutor is still trying to decide, the DA, rather, is still trying to decide how they're going to charge her in order to really, you know, get a conviction.
2: Yeah, new charges. We don't know if there will be any or if it will look the same or whatnot. The gag order, it's interesting. I'm really watching for because a lot can be said between now and November 2nd.
0: So they're covering the individual in question was the lone juror. He did make a release on Sean Hannity's program, which has become a reel that you can see on basic social media platforms. And their conversation about the status of this gentleman. And he just spoke virtually from the heart, from what I could listen. I watched it. I had nothing but pure empathy. I believe I even shared it on my own social media pages saying, God bless this man. We talk about devolution. We talk about how we are finding our society that is literally slipping away. Nobody's talking about living in the past and all the egregious, oh, you want to go back and you want to have discrimination. You want to have two water fountains. Stop it. Stop it. When I talk about devolution, it's about what is valued. And now,

you other lawyers down. Are you kidding me? Just sickening. It really is. It's nauseating to watch this in play. But it personifies what the attitudes are in regard to life. And the sickening thing about it is it is a vocal and activated minority. Yeah, this isn't the dominant theme of the country. This is not even close to being acceptable to the majority of Americans. No. However, once you get on that propagandistic route, and once you have a cancel culture that if you do speak out, that if you do rise up, you're the target. You're the issue and the problem in defending a mother who kills her children. You're the bad guy. You're the ignorant one. Ridiculous. Ridiculous. The reason why we're in this place. You know the adage. I'll paraphrase. For evil to win, good people do nothing. This was figured out so very long ago. You're just seeing a manifestation of the strategery being employed by anti-American, anti-American culture, anti-Western. And as a matter of fact, not even shy about it. Not even shy. Start with the Communist Manifesto. Start with same-sex, gay, lesbian, and LGBTQ, I don't know all the letters. I shared with you so many years ago on this program the strategy employed in order to normalize and legalize same-sex A, B, C, D, E, and F. It's a concerted effort. And people that lament, that's on you. That's on everything. The finger pointing does not stay with others. The mirror is a truth teller. What did we talk about when we very first got together? And it's been a long time. The one thing that I established at the very beginning, this is a conservative-based community. It is. Absolutely. Politically, we're a third-world pseudo-communistic socialistic community. Politically. How does that happen? How is political representation of what is a conservative community, how does that manifest into one of the most left ever in God's green earth? How does that happen? Good people do nothing. The mantra from day one. Day one, tell 10 friends, right? Remember? Don't worry about press. Don't worry about this. You reach 10 people in your circle

0: and you don't shy away. But you have a conciliatory conversation. You bring up the issues. Raise topics. Yes, talk about religion. Of course. Well, you shouldn't talk. You can't talk about politics and religion. Are you on drugs? What kind of crack are you smoking? Of course you talk about politics. Of course you talk about religion. These are basics. And if you have a specific position, share it. Share it. And don't be reticent. And don't be shy. Because one of a couple things is going to happen. One will be, oh, just shut up. Oh, man, we don't want to. Come on, it's a party. We don't want it. Yeah, you'll get that. But you know what? You will also get, really, I didn't know that. If you've ever been in the sales industry, you know what the key to successful sales, what it is. You take the no's to get to the yes. You make 10 calls, you'll get 4, I'd like to learn more. More conversation, you might have 2 that you close as a customer. That's a 20% closing rate. That is fantastic. Take the same view. If you get 10 people in your group and you have a majority go, no, I don't want to talk. No, this is not for me. No, let's drop it. No, I don't. Fine. But you got to get through them to get through the ones that say, wow. No, I thought it was something else. Really? And you reach those folks. But the close isn't that you turn them in any way. The close is you got them thinking. And then you can represent your viewpoints because they're part of your 10. That's how this it's exactly how this is going to work. And it's taken a generation and a half. But you got another chance. And it's coming up soon. Richard David Hamada Jr. III, I am your humble talk show host. I am also Okay, I'm just going to say this. Travel has been the largest, biggest, most important benefit in my life and is a highlight of our families, period. Because it is. Lord bless me to be able to literally travel all over the world. And I thank him so much. I'm finding at where I am in life that it is not only the creation of great memories with my family. San Diego trip was one of them. It was just fantastic. But it really does focus on opportunities when they present themselves to take advantage. Listen, I know. I do. I understand. The cost of travel at the level that we are traveling, it's an investment. Absolutely. But with all investments, we take a look at the return. If you're a couple, and let's say, and I don't know what the exact would be, let's say it's $10,000 per person. Guesstimate. It's a lot of money. It is. But with that, what do you receive? You get a 14-day experience that you'll never, ever, ever forget. Never. It will be in a part of the world that is so very desirous. There are unique stops and experiences that you may not ever have a chance to do again. You'll be with fellow folks that have like-minded, or at least you have something in common. Traveling as a group, that's one of the best things after all our trips together. But it's with whomever you spend that time with that you will never, ever, ever forget it. Log on to crazycruiser.com. If it's something for you, great. Wonderful. We're heading out in April. If it's not, totally understand. 100%. We have to really be so selective in what we invest in. But if you're in a position where that return justifies the investment you're making, well, this might be the time. CrazyCruiser.com. 6:55 already on the Rick Amada program.
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2: Good morning. H1 eastbound. Still going to give you a little bit of a challenge from Kualakai all the way into Pearl City. Just the usual stuff, though. Coming up Fort Weaver, also going to be a little bit slow, but the heaviest package from Geiger up to Renton. Now, heading down the leeward shore, it's looking a little bit better. Southbound on Farrington through Nanakuli, not seeing any slowing at the moment. Going to be a little bit busy going past Schofield southbound, and in between Schofield and Wheeler, it's a little bit active, but no major delays for you. North Shore's looking great, so is everything over the Ko'olau and out windward. Kahikili southbound into Ahuimanu starting to get a little bit busier, as is eastbound through the Mill Street Merge, and going past Red Hill on Moanalua townbound. I'm Devin Hennessy with your traffic.
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0: Wow, we are already at the top of the hour, wrapping things up for hour number one. You and I are going to go through news, information, commentary. I'm going to raise some issues with you, and hopefully, if you would like to jump in, great. If not, totally get it. No worries, beef curries. Just wanted to make sure that we cover some ground with time to ourselves. Plus, coming up, it will be Ira Melman from FAIR at 8:10. My brother Ed Kageyama, Pearl at Kalawao, will be at 8:40. Certainly hope that you're doing okay on this Tuesday morning.
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14: It's not just any lunch. I'm Lisa Brady, Fox News. President Trump hosting AI executives as he doubles down on a race with China.
15: You're going to have a winner and a loser. And you're probably not going to have a second place. You're going to have a winner or you're going to have a loser.
14: The president so far not embracing recent calls from some of the tech titans he's meeting with to tap the brakes.
16: This is part of President Trump's push to be full speed ahead with artificial intelligence, which he now has rebranded to super intelligence. He told me over the weekend that he does not worry about AI going rogue and expects the industry to fix any problems that might arise.
14: Fox's Aisha Hosni at the White House, where the president also signed an executive order launching a new website, America.gov, designed to be a one-stop shop for Americans to access government resources and powered by AI. A new argument from Lindsey Clancy's defense attorney, Kevin Reddington, that prosecutors did not prove she killed her three children.
17: Which he admitted during the actual trial. He says that he had to admit that because of Massachusetts law and that it was the only way he could actually make the insanity defense. He also took issue with some of the witnesses and the credibility of the witnesses called by the prosecution.
14: Fox's Nate Foy at the courthouse in Massachusetts, where Assistant Plymouth County DA Shannon Buckingham told the judge prosecutors did prove Clancy committed the murders and can be held accountable.
18: A defendant who has mental illness can commit crimes and can be criminally responsible.
14: No word yet on a possible retrial, but the defense wants the case tossed out and a holdout juror investigated for possible misconduct. The judge setting another hearing for November. Federal prosecutors in Texas just announcing assault charges against a Venezuelan delivery driver who was shot by ICE agents on Sunday. He's accused of sideswiping one officer and trying to hit one with his car while attempting to escape a traffic stop. 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
21: I'm Mandy Suganuma. Honolulu police have arrested a suspect in a fatal Kailua shooting. 30-year-old Thomas Malone was killed Saturday night after an argument at the Kailua Fall Festival moved into the Target parking lot. A 24-year-old woman was arrested just before 11 p.m. last night for second-degree murder and firearms offenses. As it moves away from the state, Hurricane Nolo is threatening the northwestern Hawaiian Islands. A hurricane warning remains in effect for Papahanaumokuakea, with dangerous conditions expected to begin today. Forecasters predict 3 to 6 inches of rain across Kauai and Niihau through Thursday, with possible flooding, mudslides, rough surf, and rip currents. With its wildfire 95% contained, Olawalu Village residents can return home. Maui County lifted evacuation orders at 5:45 a.m. Fire crews remain on the scene. Hawaiian Electric says power has been restored to nearly all 10,000 affected West Maui customers, and its power shutoff has ended. After a 10-month deployment, the USS Frank E. Peterson Jr. is back at Pearl Harbor. Families welcomed the destroyer's 330 sailors home yesterday. The crew coordinated missile defense for the USS Abraham Lincoln Carrier Strike Group in the war against Iran. And through 2030, Alaska Air Group is planning major Hawaiian Airlines upgrades totaling more than $600 million. The company will overhaul Hawaiian's Airbus A330s, adding suites and premium economy seating. Airport lobby and gate improvements are in development, and a new Honolulu lounge is also scheduled to open in early 2028. From the News Radio 830 KHVH News Center, I'm Mandy Suganuma.
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0: By the sound of it, it's yet again another hour together. Here on News Radio 830 KHVH, Richard David Hamada Jr. III. Your humble talk show host. Wow. I'm just looking at dates and all of this. I'll be honest, I mean, just top of mind. It was conversation at dinner the other night. And what to do for the 65th birthday? I have no idea. No idea. Thought of a couple different things, and then I went, well, no, maybe, I don't know. And then Zoe brought up, well, why don't you just let us surprise you? And I went, have we met? So it's just, I know it's silly. I'm just saying, it's all very top of mind here. That's kind of what I'm thinking about. So, we'll see, mes amis, we shall see. All right, hour number two. We're going to have some time together. I love that. I'm going to go through some information, bring you up to speed on usual stuff. But if you are inclined and want to jump in, phone lines open at 521-8383. Couple things, top of mind, former special counsel Jack Smith is appearing before the Senate Judiciary Committee this morning. Why is this important? Well, GOP have long maintained that Smith used possibly illegal tactics while investigating President Trump's alleged efforts to challenge the results of the 2020 election. In his opening statement, Smith said, the charges against President Trump were the result of the evidence. Do you have any faith and confidence in process anymore? When it comes to the president, really anything. Do you have any faith in these processes? I'm going to go to Fox because today AI is the focus.
1: I did when I asked President Trump about it this weekend. Watch. Is there any part of you that worries at all about AI going rogue?
2: Well, don't worry about it. If something is bad, they have to fix it. And if they don't fix it, that's why you have the Department of Justice.
1: Quite the warning there from the president. The president is moving full steam ahead, rebranding AI to superintelligence and launching that new AI-powered website. But the top AI executives have been asking Washington to be regulated. Just got an image here of the seating chart inside this tech summit. And we can see that the president is going to be flanked by Elon Musk and NVIDIA CEO Jensen Huang to the left of him, I believe. Wang tends to think that if there are problems with AI, that they can fix them without giving up on this tech. The director of national intelligence, Clayton, also in the room. Anthropic's CEO, if you take a notice here, Dario Amodai, is actually out of the Trump line of sight, all the way to the right of the president. So that is very interesting because Dario has publicly called for a slowdown of AI. He was on the Hill yesterday meeting with GOP leadership. He had a late dinner with the president here at the White House Sunday night. So that is an interesting place to put him in this seating arrangement. So we will wait and see how this summit goes. We're hoping that some of these CEOs might pop out after the meeting and talk to some of the press here. Sandra?
3: We hope so, too. We would love to be a fly on that wall. Aisha, thank you very much.
0: All right. Just a bit of a head up because there's also an AI-powered government website to be unveiled by the president today, America.gov. And the intent is to make it easier for U.S. citizens to access federal services. However, we have received word from the FBI that a major security breach has taken place. And so whenever there's a creation of a central locale and to be accessed by virtually all, number one thing on the agenda is, of course, security. Very important indeed. As a matter of fact, a little more details. Jared Halpern, he has some additional thoughts in regard to America.gov.
4: America.gov is described as a front door to the federal government, streamlining searches for government services like passport renewals, name changes, or accessing benefits.
2: This is one more example of why I will never stifle the growth of technology that will be bigger than the Industrial Revolution.
4: President Trump touting the website as another use of artificial intelligence, dubbed by him as super intelligence. The president is rejecting calls for slowing down AI development, even as industry leaders warn more regulation is needed. At the White House, Jared Halpern, Fox News.
0: And there you go, 7:16 in the morning, Rick, I'm on a program. 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
6: Aloha, good morning. Got a little crash or a stall on Moanalua near Tripler. It's backed things up a little bit from Red Hill, and it's going to stay slow as usual all the way through Fort Shafter, through the Middle Street Merge, and on out to Punahou. Maybe 25 minutes, 30 or so on the H1 side, and maybe just a few minutes more on the Moanalua side. Pauley townbound, slow from Summer Palace Pass Vineyard, and westbound into town on Kalani Ole. It backs up around West Hine Drive. The earlier backup's a little farther east, no longer there, but it will stay slow all the way past the mall onto H1 till you get past University and Punahou. Out windward, everything's looking great. No problems on the North Shore. Regular slowing through Waipahu eastbound still on H1 from just past Kualakai. I'm Devin Hennessy with your traffic.
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0: Once again, 7:17 in the morning, Richard David. Delighted to be with you on this Tuesday morning. It's still sixth favorite day of the week.
9: It's September 29th, and this is your Fox Daily Snapshot. Today is National Coffee Day. For many of us, that first cup of coffee in the morning is the only way we can start out our day on the right foot. Modern coffee making has been raised to an art form where coffee houses and cafes have baristas that can tell you the origins of your coffee down to the region where it was grown to the many notes the bean will offer when mixed with hot water.

0: And for those non-coffee drinkers out there, just consider the health benefits. Drinking just 2 cups of coffee a day can lower the possibility of suffering a stroke, being afflicted with Alzheimer's or dementia. It even lowers the risk of certain types of cancer. Also on this date, in 1916, industrialist and founder of Standard Oil, John D. Rockefeller, becomes the world's first billionaire. If it's your birthday today, you share it with the father of the atomic bomb, physicist Enrico Fermi, born in 1901. I'm Tushar Saxena, and that's your Fox Daily Snapshot.
1: 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And coming up at 8:10, we'll connect with Ira Melman of FAIR. As you know, we like to cover a little bit of news in the sporting life. 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
3: Well, you could call it the best-case scenario for the Chicago Bears. Despite dealing with injuries to both their starting quarterback and their second-string quarterback, the Bears were forced to turn to their third-string quarterback, Case Keenum, in last night's Monday Night Football game against the Philadelphia Eagles. Now, Keenum is 38 years old. He hasn't started a regular-season NFL game in over 1,000 days, but you couldn't tell it from his performance last night. Keenum completing 28 of his 38 passes, 2 touchdowns, as the Bears beat the Philadelphia Eagles 27-7. And afterwards, Keenum was asked to sum up his performance.
4: To do it on Monday Night Football, after you thought you weren't ever going to play again multiple times, golly, this is special.
3: Now, despite that performance and how great a story it is, Chicago Bears head coach Ben Johnson didn't necessarily commit to Keenum getting another start. He was asked whether or not that would happen after the game and said that coaches would talk about it, but if he was healthy, normal backup quarterback Tyson Bagent would probably be the choice for next week. Elsewhere, it's been 6 months and 162 days, but the Major League Baseball playoffs finally get started tonight. It's a best-of-three wild-card round, 4 teams in each league, best-of-three series, like we said, today, tomorrow, then Thursday, if necessary. Now, things get going at 2 p.m., the Atlanta Braves against the Philadelphia Phillies. The Phillies giving the ball to Jesus Luzardo as their starting pitcher. Now, Luzardo was an all-star this year, but he's missed most of the last month because of his left shoulder injury, and manager Don Mattingly said he's not exactly sure what to expect today.
5: Yeah, I don't think we really know what to expect. We kind of want to get the, you know, hope to get the game off on a good foot, you know, on a good note, see where it goes.
3: Now, once again, 2 p.m. Eastern for that first pitch. 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
1: Well, there was no doubt about it. I'll be straight up. Feeling Uji. And I, as a Bears fan, of course, never, ever, ever desire it. But taking a look, I said, yeah, I think Bears could go down. And I predicted that the Eagles were going to win. And I did qualify. I'm just saying, listen, I'm just taking a look. You got third string QB. We've got some injuries. Last week's performance, defense is really challenged. And Saquon is the weapon of choice, along with others. Jalen Hurts, top shape, shoots. And what turned out, it was a spanking delivered by the Bears. It was awesome. Phenomenal to watch. I even said on the air, I pray I'm wrong. Prayers were answered. Now the question is Caleb back for Sunday? And unless he's 1,000%, then there's no need. And I'm not saying it's all about Case Kasem, but you do have a full week of practice that Bagent will undergo. And I don't mean to be whatever, but it's the Jets. Unfortunately, not posing a great threat to any other NFL team, although they did squeak a win here and there. But bottom line is that Bears are 2-1 in the division, and another week is ahead of us. Rick Amato program, News Radio, 830 KHVH. All right, this story, there is no joy in Mudville at all. As a matter of fact, it's even worse. Let me go to Hawaii News now for the story.
6: State Titles is in federal custody tonight, facing child porn charges, allegations of improper sexual conduct, and family violence.
7: Federal prosecutors want him to stay behind bars after more witnesses came forward to the FBI. Our Mahalani Richardson has the new developments.
8: 44-year-old Sean Sakaita is in custody of the U.S. Marshals Service. He made his first appearance in federal court wearing a white jumpsuit and shackles, and he didn't say a word.
9: Sean Sakaita led one of Hawaii's premier wrestling programs, taking the Moanalua High School girls wrestling team to four state championships. The team was hailed as a dominant dynasty, and he was named the National Wrestling Coaches Association High School Girls Head Coach of the Year for Hawaii in 2025. But now he faces federal criminal charges for allegedly receiving and possessing child pornography between December 2025 and this past January. Court documents say a FBI tip alleged a possible inappropriate relationship between Sakaita and a 17-year-old female wrestler whom he had coached since the teen's freshman year. The records say a minor witness told investigators Sakaita and the teen allegedly shared a bed on a wrestling trip in Las Vegas. Agents also reported finding multiple graphic images of the alleged victim on his iCloud and in text conversations. Federal prosecutors want Sakaita held without bail for, quote, child sexual abuse material, specifically videos of people matching the descriptions of Sakaita and a known minor victim engaged in sexual activity. The detention motion also says two other possible victims came forward after the FBI called for tips. In 2012, Sakaita was the wrestling coach at Roosevelt High School when a letter from a parent accused him of kissing a 13-year-old female wrestler. Back then, he denied the allegations to Hawaii News Now.
10: Never happened. That is totally false. I heard about that rumor, and I kind of just let it go, you know, which maybe I should have addressed it more, but it never happened. You hear one side of the story, and I feel I should tell mine because mine is the truth. I coach other girls, and I'm pretty sure their parents would be like, there's no way he would do that, no way.
9: The DOE suspended him pending the outcome of the investigation, but then rehired him at Moanalua from 2013 to 2025. Meanwhile, the mother of Sakaita's three minor children has filed a petition for a temporary restraining order. She wrote in part, over the course of our nine-year relationship, I suffered psychological abuse, name-calling, and financial abuse. My oldest daughter was physically abused by the respondent. He also threatened to kill her. I have also witnessed aggressive behaviors toward my son, being pushed against a wall, hit on the head, and name-calling. In a statement, the DOE said it's limited in what it can share and encourages anyone who may have been affected to contact the FBI.
8: Sakaita is scheduled to appear at a detention hearing on Wednesday at 10:30. Reporting from federal court, Mahialani Richardson, Hawaii News Now.
1: All right. First of all, I want to thank HNN for the report. Well done on the story, giving background, perspective, but also featuring the personification. And I know due process. You have a federal indictment. Smoke and fire, baby. And I don't believe this pred for a moment at all. Because in the 2012 or whatever, when he was at Roosevelt, just looking at, you can tell evasive, lying through his teeth. And now, with multiple witnesses, multiple complainants, if there's anything you can take away from this, it's that predators come in all shapes, sizes, backgrounds, roles, all of that. You never know. But how this individual could continue, and that's the one thing. What was it? DOE was going to investigate allegations of kissing a 13-year-old girl. What happened there? Are you saying that you investigated and you found it to be false? You investigated and did not come to a conclusion of being responsible? What or what? But he got into the, stayed in the system with kids. There's a reel that is produced online, and it's all about opportunity, prevention, being self-aware, not succumbing to the threats that predators pose. I know there's a lot of obvious things that you think about with kids, preteens. Do not ever lose sight of your child in a public place, ever. You may believe that this is something that's very safe. You will say, well, they'll be fine. No way. And the awareness, if you are in a public place, or maybe not so public that there's a lot of folks around, and a woman comes up to you, and you're a teenage girl, and she goes, oh my gosh, I can't find my daughter. Last I saw, she was in the stairwell when we were coming down, and then she's not there. Could you come and please help me look for her, help me find her? And the natural inclination is, yeah, I want to help. Done. Luring victims. And this disgusting individual is every parent's nightmare. ...1,000% need to find out what the consequences are. So, a hearing tomorrow. And the one thing that you can be at least given more confidence is that this is a federal case. 7:31 in the morning, Richard David Hamada Jr. the third. Take a short break. When we return, more topicality, more news, information. We'll have it for you in a moment.
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12: Good morning. Backup's pretty built up right now on the H1 eastbound side through the Middle Street merge. It's going to be slow from, well, I'd say coming out of Hickam Curve, you got the first bit of crowding starting, but it doesn't really back up until you get to the airport. It's going to be another 30 minutes to make it all the way to Punahou from there. And if you're taking Moanalua, that's jammed up all the way back from Red Hill. There was an earlier crash reported near Tripler. Westbound into town, still stopping on Kalani on Ole past West Hine Drive, but a little closer to the golf course now. It won't ease up until you get a little closer to Punch Bowl and past Punahou. No issue over the Colt Lau. Regular slowing on the Poly townbound from Summer Palace out windward. Everything's looking great. And it's still crowded heading eastbound into and through Waipahu until you get past H2 anyway. I'm Devin Hennessy with your traffic.
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15: 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President Trump announcing the launch of a brand new government website powered by artificial intelligence.
16: Instead of forcing citizens to search through the endless maze of tens of thousands of terrible government websites and rules, and more than 10,000 forms, you have over 10,000 forms to do basic acts, you'll now have one front door for every single question.
15: It comes as the president hosts AI leaders today as calls grow to create safeguards for the technology. The Massachusetts mom who admits to killing her three young children back in court for the first time since her mistrial. Lindsey Clancy's defense team wanted the entire case dropped, calling it double jeopardy if the prosecution tries her again. After just a few minutes, though, the judge set the next court date for November 2nd. 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

0: 7:37. Delighted that we're just going through stuff, getting updated on what's making news and more. I had that great conversation with Mike Kitchens, Stolen Stuff Hawaii, yesterday. And again, Hawaii International Film Festival, the movie Drifter and Song will be in Hawaii. And Song is the movie's creator, but he portrayed Han in the Fast and Furious series. And I can't wait to be a part of that. It will be October 28th, and I'll have more information, but go on to Stolen Stuff Hawaii. Another great aspect of what Mike Kitchens does is community support, outreach, and I'm delighted that he is spearheading this opportunity for us all. All right, I referred to this story earlier this morning. Let's take a listen.
1: Hawaii's high grocery prices, one factor. The state's inflation rate is nearly 30% higher than the national average.
2: And the gap is growing. Tonight, our Daryl Huff explains why the biggest culprit is the cost of energy.
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5: 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So a lot of times my sister and I just go to the store and buy what we need for the day or, you know, a couple days from now.
4: Generally, 90% of what's in a shopping cart was shipped in. Containers being unloaded at the warehouse cost about $760 more to bring in than in January. About 7.5% higher, multiplied by 2,000 containers a week, that's $80 million a year.
3: In increased fuel costs that go directly into your grocery receipt or your restaurant receipt.
4: Buck says diesel that fuels delivery trucks is up 77%, adding to his company's costs.
3: Just to get the same groceries on the same routes to the same stores, but $100,000 more a month to do it.
6: These pallets of produce came in this morning and will be in the stores by this afternoon. So they had to travel by air, which is by far the biggest impact on what you pay for a plate.
4: Air cargo costs are up a whopping 217%, more than double.
3: Some of the healthiest foods on the shelf, berries and salad and fresh vegetables, those are up between $1 and $1.46 per 16 ounces, per pound.
4: Ruby Bergarin noticed.
5: Back in the days, it was $2.99 a pound for a banana, a fruit. But nowadays it's like $4.99, $5.99, which is ridiculous, you know?
4: Buck says the food industry is trying to soften the blow.
3: Everybody in Hawaii is trying to work together to figure out how do we get through this, what gets passed on, what doesn't get passed on, is there relief in sight?
4: Reporting from Mapunapuna, Daryl Huff, Hawaii News Now.
0: All right, I appreciate the report, but let me just say this. This is not breaking news at all. I mentioned before about gasoline prices, that we get into the new normal. Every time there's been an increase, for whatever reason, the price will come down. But to what point does it come down? It comes down to the point where it was before the increase. However, that amount is an increase over what was before the previous increase. So you have this stacking, and we're fine with it. We view that as a benefit because the sting is gone. Sting is gone, and then we're just grateful. Thank you, Lord. Thank you, government. Thank you, everybody. Thank you. We're back to $4.40 a gallon. Whew, thank goodness. What? We've had countless conversations in regard to what goes into the price of a gallon of gas. And you know it, and I know it. Opportunism awaits when there is a quote-unquote crisis.

Or is it online with whatever price of crude and it gets adjusted, even though they did not pay that for that supply? Meaning what? Yes, profiteering. Now, is that illegal? Is that price gouging? No. It is opportunistically beneficial. And then, of course, the time-honored statement. Well, if you don't like it, go to the other guy. Oh, wait a minute. You ever really question why you'll have three gas stations on four corners and they're all the same? Does that just happen? No. So when it comes to these stories, why don't we have another look-see? Cost of living directly applied to fuel. Well, we've done nothing to wean ourselves from the importation of what we need. We have zero manufacturing. We don't produce a bloody thing. And that's what contributes to the cost of living and housing. I mean, we can go through through all of it. We have failed to become even in a modicum of self-sustainability. And why is that? I'll tell you why. Profiteering. Who benefits the most? The most. In times of quote-unquote crisis. The shippers and those that provide the fuel to the ships. Boom. And nobody really questions. Nobody really says anything. Just shake our heads and go, well, here we go. Got to tighten it up. We are subjects. Remember, you just had petitions to the PUC from Mattson requesting again higher percentage rate for containers. You have HECO that is petitioning another, I think, 5.8% increase. Why? Because they say they need it. Your subjects. There's no here at home. Where's the competition? Competition in shipping and in fuel. Nada. When you take a look at a gallon of gas, it could be upwards of 60 cents per gallon in fees and taxes. You have a state government that runs surpluses, $1 billion plus. Got all kinds of stuff. Help with housing. But when it comes down to it, why are you still collecting? You have enough money. You have more than enough money. If you were to take half of that and alleviate the cost of a gallon of gas in regard to taxes and fees, would that help? No. And that's what you will tell people. No, it's not worth it. You wouldn't be able to save that much. At the end of the day, da-da-da, we just have to conserve. Oh. Joe Suki, Speaker of the House, Linda Lingle administration. When Linda was Ann Consiglio.

0: constitutionally giving back a budget surplus to the taxpaying citizen, scoffed and said, no, we're not going to do that. It's only the price of a plate lunch. Incredible arrogance. And that's the view of those in these bureaucratic and political positions. It's not representing you. It's subjecting you. News Radio 830 KHVH. Not trying to be a Debbie Downer, but when a story runs about cost of living, let's not just stop at the low-hanging fruit, because the implication, the unstated point of the story, is that it's Donald Trump's administration's fault. Because it's all about the war. All about the war. But wait a minute. For years, languishing, most expensive in everything. And that seems to be okay. Oh, we got we're paying more. You know the result is because of this. No. You've done nothing, nothing to gain any independence for ourselves. So we are subjected to everything. 7:50 in the morning. By the way, I mean, when you've got 60 plus years of, you know, monolithic policies, yeah, there was 10 minutes. You had Burns first and Linda second, if you're looking for non-status quo. But come on. 7:51. Short break. Back with more.
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2: Aloha and good morning. A lot of heavy slowing westbound into town still, but Kalani on Ole's looking great. Just backs up there as you approach the mall and hopping onto H1. It stays slow across YLI out to University. Eastbound into town, still going to be a good 35 or 40 minutes on H1 with the backup starting before the airport and continuing all the way out to Punahou. Moana Lua still seeing a lot of slow and go, especially with an earlier crash reported near Tripler. Doesn't seem to be causing too much trouble anymore as H1's starting to look a little bit slower even. The Poly Town bound is crowded from the Summer Palace area down past Punch Bowl. No issue up and over the Colt Allow. Otherwise, regular slowing in the usual spots out windward and heading eastbound into Waipahu. It's starting to speed up a little bit, but you can expect some pretty heavy slowing till you get past Fort Weaver. I'm Devin Hennessy with your traffic.
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0: I'm not going to turn to the report. But on Fox, it is how Mamdani is planning to attack business leaders. And this by the New York Post. We will, of course, keep an eye on exactly that. Unbelievable. I am hopeful that you don't need help and assistance from Glenn Honda. But if you do, Glenn's the one. 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Phone number, 808-650-5353. I know that cost is top of mind, but with Glenn Honda, don't even worry about it. Let's find out what happened and how you can be compensated. And there's never, if any attorney looks for cash up front, forget about it. It is based on the merits of your case of what they believe they can do for you, they'll do for them. It's contingent. Contingency fee. At the end of the day, smoke clears, and then a percentage, and then you're done. Easy. 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Want to take a little bit of a turn. I want to get together with Kevin Uretsky as we head up to the top of the hour already. Goodness gracious, it is 7:56.
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14: War Secretary Pete Hegseth recently signed a memo calling on military intelligence organizations to use existing authorities to counter any potential cyber threats from foreign actors who might be looking to disrupt the midterm elections. The secretary also called on U.S. Cyber Command to work in conjunction with the Department of Homeland Security to disrupt any such potential threats. The secretary writing in part that, quote, "Our nation's ability to conduct free and fair elections is a steadfast principle of our democracy. Assuring and protecting this ability is a no-fail mission, and the DOW will do its part in supporting this whole-of-government effort." The memo does not call for military personnel to be present at polling places, Secretary Hegseth writing further that the effort is meant to, quote, "ensure that every lawful voter can cast their ballot free from foreign intimidation, coercion, or fear." Kevin Uretsky, Fox News.
0: I mean, imagine if that is a true statement. And the fact that we're in a position where we have to have assurances that the very basics, man, driving nuts. I would urge and encourage further stories in regard to cost of living would be a focus on housing. Now, we engage in discussions. I mean, we did a whole program on affordable housing recently, and we've done it over the years. But one thing that we have talked about at length, it is the cost of regulation. I've referred to UHERO reports and other analyses that demonstrate the immense amount of cost that is foisted upon families in trying to buy a home. Give you an idea. We have talked in the past that $132,000 in regulatory cost is included in the $500,000 price tag of an average home. I know, single family home, it's a million, almost $1.2 million average cost. But if you're looking for a home in that range, please understand that $132,000 is regulatory cost. Now, this is nationwide. In Hawaii, you know, hold on to your hats. Even if you don't wear a hat, hold on to it. A $600,000 single family home. Not even that. $600,000 condo. What do you think the regulatory cost is in that price? $358,000 regulatory cost. You think we don't have control? We do. We just don't use it.
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15: 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Lisa Brady, Fox News.
16: I stand by my decisions as special counsel, including my decision to bring charges against President Trump.
15: Jack Smith telling a Senate panel there was evidence beyond a reasonable doubt that the then former president had committed serious crimes related to the aftermath of the 2020 election and the handling of classified documents, cases that were ultimately dropped after court rulings and the 2024 Trump election. Republicans say Smith abused his authority, obtaining some lawmakers' phone records.
17: Chairman Chuck Grassley announcing publicly for the first time that Jack Smith obtained physical copies of nearly 4,800 bank checks written by Americans who sent small dollar donations, $15, $20, $25, $30 to support President Trump from 2019 to 2023.
18: Every member of this committee ought to be outraged for what happened to their constituents.
17: In addition to members of Congress, we are learning today that some 50 news organizations, including Fox News, had some of their messages swept up because 87 White House phones from the Trump 1 administration, people that worked at the White House, were communicating with members of the media.
15: Fox's David Spunt in Washington. Police and the FBI returned to a home in Philadelphia searching for more evidence in a case tied to seven missing women.
19: And we've just learned federal investigators have a warrant to remain at the Philadelphia home through at least mid-October. Day two of work at the dilapidated brick home in Philly's Olney neighborhood is done for today, but the search could soon escalate with heavy equipment.
15: Fox's CB Cotton, this according to a Philadelphia city councilman. Investigators reportedly searching for DNA and blood while using 3D photography to document that property. For now, the homeowner's son remains in federal custody on forged document and gun charges. America is listening to Fox News.
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22: I'm Mandy Suganuma. The FBI reports two more possible victims of former Moanalua girls wrestling coach Sean Sakaita. The 44-year-old appeared in federal court yesterday on charges of receiving and possessing child sexual abuse material after explicit images and videos involving a minor were found on his phone. Prosecutors want him held without bail. The FBI is asking anyone with information to come forward. A San Antonio family faces over $6 million in penalties for rigging Army hospital cleaning deals. Federal prosecutors say military insiders fed the family confidential bid details to help squeeze out competitors. The scheme cheated taxpayers on $140 million in contracts across military medical centers in Washington, California, and Hawaii. Blazing Steaks at Mililani Shopping Center remains closed over food safety violations. The Hawaii Department of Health shut the restaurant down on Friday. Refrigeration units weren't maintaining temps of 41 degrees or below, and its cold storage equipment was insufficient. A follow-up inspection is scheduled for today. Over 1,000 videos from Aloha Stadium's Stadium Stars collection are now available to stream online. Since 1991, Stadium Stars captured high school football, baseball, soccer games, graduations, and other community events. The collection has been digitized and can be accessed through the Digital Archives of Hawaii website. And Popeyes is debuting a new menu item at its Hawaii locations. After going viral on social media, the chain has made the honey chicken biscuit an official menu item. It's available for $6.49. 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

0: hour number three of the big show. It is a Rick and Mike program. So good of you to be a part of it. Coming up, we're going to chat. Good man, good friend, Ira Melman of Fair. And we're going to dive into some details, developments and status and updates. The news cycle here at home has been primarily the incredible tempo of hurricanes and storms, and understandably so. But let's get you caught up on other important issues of the day. Ira is part of the program, and we'll do it right after this.
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2: Aloha, good morning. Still some pretty heavy slowing from Kaimukiwa University, but Kalani on Ole westbound's looking great. Eastbound on Kalani on Ole is only slow from the Kahala Mall past Kalani High. Eastbound into town through the Mill Street Merge, going to be jammed up pretty good on Moanalua all the way back to the H1 crossover, and on H1 eastbound itself, it's going to be stopping right around the airport. If you're hopping off on Nimitz into Kalihikai, there's a stall reported on the off-ramp there, so that might be causing a little bit of distraction. Otherwise, through Waipahu and Pearl City, everything's looking great. No problems on the North Shore or Mid-Island. Everything's looking great out leeward, too. Just a touch of the brakes through Nanakuli southbound on Farrington. I'm Devin Hennessy with your traffic.
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0: Thank you for that, and once again, a pleasure to welcome Ira Melman of Fair. And Ira, it's so good to reconnect and have a chat. Good morning.
5: Good to be back. Thank you.
0: Oh, it's our pleasure. Please remind us about FAIR and the mission.
5: FAIR is a national nonpartisan organization that seeks to represent the interests of the American public in immigration policy. It is the American people's immigration policy, and the American people's voice should be heard, which the American people's voice isn't heard very much in Washington, D.C., but we try to amplify it on the radio and around the country.
0: No, we appreciate it greatly. And on the website, you can peruse and you can help with contributions for FAIR to complete the mission. It's a daunting task, my friend.
5: It is. Things have improved somewhat over the past 2 years, but there's still a very, very long way to go. The administration has used the executive authority it has to do to make improvements, but Congress does need to act, and the clock is ticking on them.
0: You know, we rely on the news cycle for information. Unfortunately, that can be incomplete, inaccurate, or so biased that it's more propagandistic than news. I'm going to apply that kind of standard to midterms. And I'd like to get your take and FAIR's take, anticipatory of midterm elections.
5: Well, it is going to be a very tight election. Whichever party comes out on top is probably going to have a very, very narrow margin in both houses of Congress. Right now, the Republicans have full control of Congress. They have the White House. They've been in charge, for the past 19, 20 months, they have done some good things. They approved the reconciliation bill, which gave the president the money he needs to enforce our immigration laws. He now has the resources to do that. But what they haven't done is pass legislation that would ensure that we don't return to the chaos that we saw under the Biden administration. There are bills kind of languishing there in both the House and the Senate. They have a very, very short opportunity now to get something passed. Obviously, in the Senate, where you need 60 votes, it's going to be a very, very heavy lift. But it doesn't mean that they shouldn't do their best to try to get this onto the president's desk. So that's, you know, what we're going to be pushing for. The midterms are going to, you know, we'll see what the outcome of that is. But right now, there is an opportunity, even before the midterms, to get something done, or if not before the midterms, mm-hmm. during the lame duck session of Congress when they come back to work in November.
0: Amen to all of that. I refer to a Fox News poll indicating 53% of registered voters think the administration's enforcement of immigration laws has gone too far. And whenever I hear statements like that, there has to be a qualifier, there has to be an examination of questions asked, phrasing, and I think we all understand that. However, there are those on the left that are going to run on promises to quote-unquote abolish ICE and even the entire Department of Homeland Security. And my concern, Ira, isn't necessarily the veracity. It is the ability. Because trafficking in information, boy, unless you get some folks that can discern and decide, a lot of folks like to vote with a quote-unquote popular position.
5: Yeah, look, I mean, the enforcing our immigration laws still has strong support among the American public. And as you point out, the reporting on how it's being carried out is often very skewed. But the alternative is, do you want to go back to the open borders policies of the Biden administration? Do you want to go back to, you know, having 300,000 people mm-hmm. a month crossing the border illegally and being released into the country without proper vetting, and the chaos that it causes and the expense that it causes to taxpayers all across the country? Those are the choices. Look, I mean, nothing is ever perfect. Obviously, in any situation, the government in charge can do better. But, you know, we don't often have the luxury of a choice between perfect and not perfect. It is just more, right. more or less perfect. And, you know, the American public needs to decide, as I said, do you want to go back to the chaos that we saw for 4 years that just turned the country upside down? The American public voted for change in 2024. They still support the idea of enforcing our immigration laws, but we'll see. You know, there are a lot of other issues that people vote on, and people will have to make their decisions accordingly.
0: Director Tom Homan made comments recently of touring the southern border, both by land and by air. And he reported back, I did not see one illegal alien entering into the country. And that is such a profound statement.
5: Yeah, it is. I mean, it demonstrates that for 4 years we were being lied to when the administration in charge said they didn't have the authority to enforce our borders. Yes, they did. It was a question of choosing not to. They decided they did not want to enforce our borders. In fact, they opened the borders and invited people to come in. So, you know, we have now demonstrated that it is possible to control our borders. What we need now is legislation by Congress that ensures that no president can decide on his or her own that they are not going to enforce our borders. And by the way, you know, there was just a story the other day that there are caravans forming. You know, they are people around the world are looking at this country, looking at, you know, the possible midterm changes that might happen as a result of the elections, and they're starting to think that maybe there might be a chance. So the people around the world are paying very, very close attention to what the state of our borders are. Right now, they understand that if you come to the border, you're probably not going to get across. If you do get across, we're going to put you back, or we're going to put you in detention. And so we've seen, you know, people not taking the chances, not putting their lives in the hands of the smugglers. So we need to look as closely at what is going on as people around the world are and making their decisions accordingly.
0: Part of the issue, Ira, that I have grave concern about, we've referenced before, is two things. Number one is the diametric shift away from our capitalistic democratic society We have Dearborn, Hamtramck, and other communities that are embracing and instituting Sharia law. And you have the mayor, Mamdani, who is now targeting businesses in his sights in order to advance his political agenda. It's here. It has been here. And I am just so concerned that silence by good people will facilitate the overrun of our society as it has done in Europe.
5: Look, you know, you mentioned a couple of places like New York City. You might also have mentioned California. Mm. People are leaving those places. You know, if you think it's so great, that's, you know, look at what people are doing who live in places like New York or California. They're picking up and moving elsewhere because the policies don't work. All these places that you mentioned or that I've mentioned now, you know, they are sanctuary jurisdictions. They roll out the welcome mat for people who are in the country illegally. Come, do whatever you want. We will provide for you. We'll give you all kinds of benefits. So these are the choices that are on the table, and we, the voters, have to make our choices accordingly.
0: You mentioned, again, about sanctuary, and that FAIR has partnered with or working with sheriffs in Maryland, yes, to stop a new sanctuary law there.
5: Yeah, in Maryland and in New York, you have sheriffs that have, you know, they're fighting back. You have the governors in both states and the legislatures in both states saying, no, you cannot cooperate with federal immigration authorities. In fact, the law is very clear that no local jurisdiction can forbid government employees from cooperating with federal immigration authorities or other federal authorities. And you have independently elected sheriffs in both of those states. Their constituents have put them in office. They have established the policies. They're constitutional officers in those jurisdictions. And they are telling the governors in those states, no, you cannot tie our hands. You cannot force us to put criminal aliens back out on the street rather than handing them over to ICE to be removed from the country. And by the way, the one in New York is being fought out in federal court. So a favorable decision in that will apply all across the United States, not just in that one state. So these are very, very important cases to watch. FAIR is representing these sheriffs, and, you know, we're hoping that the outcome is positive and that this sets a precedent for the entire country.
0: And thank you for that, because it personifies exactly what we stated earlier about mission, advocacy, and taking the gauntlet when it comes to critical issues such as this. And you're also, FAIR, involved with the Supreme Court with an emergency brief. And this, again, is of great substance and import to all of us.
5: Which brief?
0: Exactly. It was suspend an injunction upheld by U.S. Court of Appeals for the First Circuit, stopping the ongoing removal of a class of dangerous alien criminals to nations other than their home countries.
5: Right. You know, this is not their home country. Mm-hmm. They came here of their own volition. And these are people we want to remove. If they are not prepared to go back to their home country, or their home country will not accept them, but there is a third country that is willing to accept them, then, you know, there's no reason why they shouldn't be sent to those countries. So, you know, these are choices that they have made. They have put themselves in these positions. You know, these are also people who may pose risks to this country. And, you know, if you've already gone to one country that is not yours and, you know, you have no connection there, you can't really argue that we shouldn't send you to another country that you're not from.
0: Mm. Goodness. Ira Melman with us from FAIR. Once again, dialed in, Rick Amata program on this Tuesday morning. A couple other things, if you don't mind, Ira, and this has to do with just basics. Tell us how the 2030 census is shaping up, and what is included in census numbers pertaining to those who are here illegally.
5: Yeah, well, you know, we are pushing for, and you know, the administration is looking at changing the nature of the count. We're going to count everybody. We have a need to know how many people are here, but everybody doesn't need to be counted for the purpose of apportionment of congressional representation, for the purpose of disbursement of federal funds. You know, so it is quite possible to just count everybody. You know, we have X number of people here, but we have Y number of citizens, and they are the people who should be counted for the purpose of apportioning congressional representation. It also affects the Electoral College, the number of electoral votes that each state has depends on the number of congressional seats that they have. So counting illegal aliens, counting people who are here temporarily for those purposes could actually skew the outcome of a presidential election. Mm. You know, so these things are very, very important. So, you know, what is being proposed is that, yes, we count everybody to find out exactly or as close to exactly how many people are here, but at the same time, we aggregate out the people who are here as citizens because they deserve the representation, not people who are here illegally or people who are here just temporarily.
0: Mm-hmm. I'll tell you what, I just want to thank you so much for the conversation. And please invite us over to learn more and how we can support FAIR, Ira.
5: Best way is to go to the website, which is fairus.org. That's FAIRUS.org, fairus.org. All the information is on there, including, as you mentioned earlier, a donate button. Mm-hmm. You know, people are welcome to come and browse and get all the information that they need. That's what we're here for.
0: Amen. You know, as you were speaking, I was thinking about what do we learn, what are we apprised of? And I recall reporting on a story, I think it was last week, about an illegal immigrant that was being stopped by ICE agents because of traffic violations. The individual chose to drive off and try to get out of any pursuit by the agents. And sure enough, he crashes the vehicle and unfortunately perishes, but all the attention is about how vicious and how aggressive and et cetera about ICE enforcement and immigration enforcement. And I'm thinking to myself, you got to be kidding me. We're at that point where we lay blame on those enforcing the law rather than those breaking it.
5: Yeah, you know, as we've all been taught, you know, if a law enforcement officer pulls you over, you cooperate. You know, if you haven't done anything wrong, you're going to go on your way. If you know, there is an issue, there is a system to work through, to vindicate yourself, but to simply, you know, floor it and try to get away,
0: yeah.
5: That's simply not acceptable whether you're in the country illegally or you're a citizen of this country.
0: Well, with your help and with FAIR, thank you for what you collectively do. And I always look forward to our conversations, Ira, and send you all the best and aloha.
5: Aloha. It's a pleasure anytime. Thanks.
0: Thank you so much, Ira. Ira Melman of FAIR here on the Rick Emoto program on this Aloha Tuesday. I'm glad we connect. I'm glad there's the reminder, simply because we're not being overrun. And let's be honest. Let's just be frank about this. My name's not even Frank. The Biden administration did their very best to sell this nation out, and the sale was for political power and influence, period. And the incursion of those who are criminal and so much more. And I was watching Tom Homan give his statements in the White House, and a reminder of those tens of thousands, and some even on a daily basis, the number of sex traffickers, the number of children, the number of women, of young boys that were all caught in this despicable cycle, that those on the left under the Biden administration would just pass off, ignore, not acknowledge. That's done. At least on the scale that was facilitated by the Biden administration. Does it still occur? And I sadden to say that it does. But the scale was unbelievable. Getting better. Rick Amata program, just one reminder, 37 years of service. 5 years longer than mine. That was, I love it. That is Abbey Carpet and Floor. You know business. I know business. You know the key to longevity in business. It is what? Reputation. Reputation. And it's in Congress with under-promising and over-delivering. And for almost four decades, this family business has been recognized by various media outlets and more as being simply the best. 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Make a call. Come on down. Abbey Carpet and Floor. We're at 8:31 in the morning. Good man, good friend Ed Kageyama will join us for a few moments when we return. But in the meantime, still 8:31.
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2: Aloha, good morning. Still some pretty heavy slowing from Kaimukiwi University, but Kalani on Ole westbound's looking great. Eastbound on Kalani on Ole is only slow from the Kahala Mall past Kalani High. Eastbound into town through the Mill Street Merge, going to be jammed up pretty good on Moanalua all the way back to the H1 crossover, and on H1 eastbound itself, it's going to be stopping right around the airport. If you're hopping off on Nimitz into Kalihi Kai, there's a stall reported on the off-ramp there, so that might be causing a little bit of distraction. Otherwise, through Waipahu and Pearl City, everything's looking great. No problems on the North Shore or Mid-Island. Everything's looking great out leeward, too. Just a touch of the brakes through Nanakuli southbound on Farrington. I'm Devin Hennessy with your traffic.
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7: 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President Trump launches America.gov, a simple AI-powered website, as he lunches with AI executives about possible guardrails.
8: This is part of President Trump's push to be full speed ahead with artificial intelligence, which he now has rebranded to super intelligence. He told me over the weekend that he does not worry about AI going rogue and expects the industry to fix any problems. problems that might arise.
7: Fox's Jackie Heinrich. A stunning new claim in Lindsey Clancy's court hearing today. Her defense lawyer asserts the state showed no evidence that she killed her three children, which she admitted, saying you have the exercise bans but no fingerprints. The judge will consider the defense request to dismiss the murder case with a new court date set in November. 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

0: kind of a joint. 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President updating on AI.
1: It may be helping teachers along financially, helping people along financially. And they've all agreed that that's a very positive. Nobody really thought of it. And it's a very positive thing. So you're going to see data centers are going to be very popular because this is the group and they're the ones that want to. And they're also the ones that want to see communities that are safe and happy. And they're going to make communities very, very happy. Otherwise, they'll be forced to go overseas or other locations. But even in America, there are so many people that want data centers. You know, the areas with data centers have become very rich. People have become very rich. Their taxes have gone down, not up. And a lot of good things have happened. But these people and others having to do with the data centers that you've been reading so much about, I think they're going to do things for the community that will be really financially beneficial and otherwise beneficial.
2: Mr. President, you talked about
3: Anthropic's plans to go public while it raises safety concerns. And did the IPO come up during your dinner?
1: Well, we're going to be putting out a statement in a little while summing up some of the things that we did. But there's an unbelievable feeling in this room. It's sort of a feeling of love for our country. And they want to do the right things. These are people that love our country, I can tell you that.
2: You talked about,
1: thank you very
2: you
1: much,
2: about
1: everybody.
2: The common ground, Mr. President. You've also called, Mr.
1: Thank
2: President,
1: you
2: you've also called AI a hoax.
3: Thank you.
2: Why should,
3: thank you, everybody. Keep
2: thank
3: moving.
2: You.
3: Thank you, guys. Thank you. Thank you. Keep moving.
4: Wow. All right, President Trump there with the tech leaders that he had lunch with today, Elon Musk and Jensen Huang flanking him left and right. You can imagine not just the money in that room, but also the intellect and the power, particularly when it comes to, as the president said, super intelligence, which they'll be officially renaming at 5 o'clock this afternoon, Sandra, and kind of get a sense of where this country's headed.
0: Well, and you're going to learn more about it once that's been digested. And I know there are concerns. I understand. I get it. But I will say, I don't know enough to sit there and point a finger, well, it's going to be terrible and we're all going to die and robots will take over. Or to say that it's harmless. I don't know enough about it. So learning and coming up with my own opinion without somebody telling me what to think on this is going to be very important. But it is pervasive, and it's not like it's a topic or an issue du jour, because we've been going through several different iterations where it is, you know, world-changing and globally impactful and all of that. Is this just the taste du jour? Well, last thing I'll say on this. There was a report earlier today about the utilization of AI in marketing and how some stores, some major box retailers, have programmed within their software that they would use a facial recognition or another method of knowing that you were present in that store. And they would send to you messages in regard to price adjustments to try and compel you to make a buy. I mean, this is nuts. So when we talk about advancements and et cetera, it's at a pace that is frenetic, but so important to track. We're already at 8:41 in the morning. Always a pleasure to get together with good man, good friend. He is a brother at Kageyama, Pearl at Kalawao. And brother, I'm so glad we're connected. Good morning.
5: Good morning, Rick. Hope you're having a great day so far.
0: So far, so good. We have not one report of a hurricane in any shape or form. So this is a good thing.
5: Yeah, and it's actually great to hear that it's kind of steered away and kind of avoiding the islands. I think we need a break from this. So it's good news so far.
0: Yeah, amen, amen. Brother Ed, I mentioned Pearl of Kalawao, but also HPU Golf. But can we start with Pearl, because tomorrow is one of the signature events.
5: Yeah, tomorrow's our night market. Hopefully the weather cooperates, but it'll be another fun event. A lot of good food, a lot of local craftsmen with their items that they make, and hopefully, and some really good entertainment.
0: Yeah, I love that. Take us back to the very first night market. When was it? And then compare and contrast the first to what's taking place tomorrow.
5: Yeah, originally we started it as, when coming out of COVID, it was one of the first times that we're allowed to gather, outside. And, everyone's coming off of, being home, no one's working, a lot of businesses.

0: juicing night market when you were speaking, I was recalling the advent. And yeah, you're right. This community was really in need of a gathering, if you will, and providing that. Do you remember how many vendors and perhaps how many craftsmen were at the first one, and how many do you anticipate tomorrow?
1: First one was, I'd say it's around maybe 50 to 60 or so.
0: Sure.
1: And now we're well close to 100. Wow. You know, we're 85 and up, depending on the night market. And a lot of ones that have been loyal from the beginning are still here. And we're always looking to bring on new ones and to rotate some in and out, and just to provide people opportunity to showcase what they have, what they have to sell, their craftsmanship on some of the things that they make, and all these kinds of things. And so we try to, it's really a community event. We come out of pocket a lot of security, the parking, entertainment, and so we invest ourselves into it. We keep our rents low to our vendors just because it's an opportunity for them to really showcase what they have and get them the exposure that they need. And hopefully that we've had some success stories where they started at our night market and now they're in a brick and mortar. And that's the stories we love to hear about.
0: I love that. Once again, Ed Kageyama, Pearl at Kalawao Night Market. What's the times tomorrow, Ed?
1: Tomorrow, 5 to 9
0: okay.
1: Tomorrow. And it's just, people, some come play golf in the morning so they can get parking, and then they stay for night market. I think that's a smart way to do it.
0: I love that. Love it, love it. Okay, unfair question. Here we go. What has been so far your favorite food booth or offering at night market? Come on now, let us know.
1: One of my favorites is Kane's Lao Lao. They just do a really good job with their food. It's really delicious. And they've been with our night market, I think, from the beginning. Nice. And, they're always consistent, and they just do a really good job, and they sell out fast. And so, that's a telltale sign of how good they are. And then Travis Patty's also very good. And then there's Bowlhead guy, the dip guy. He makes dips, smoked fish dips. Ooh. And stuff. Really good. But there's a lot of good vendors, a lot of good local vendors, and, a lot of talent within, our community in food or, jewelry or design. And so it's just really good place to come see local talent.
0: Man, I put on 3 pounds and my blood sugar went up 100 points just by thinking of how delicious
1: it sounds. Well, you get to walk around the night market so you can walk off some of your calories.
0: I think I should. I could probably just walk the front nine, but that would take me 2 days. I'd get there Wednesday and come back on Friday. So that might work, though. Love it. Brother, I want to jump in real quick, if you don't mind, about HPU Golf and some great accomplishments that I've seen online.
1: Yeah, the women's team, we recently competed in 2 tournaments in the state of Washington, one hosted by St. Martin's University, the other one hosted by Seattle Pacific University. And women came home with a trophy from the Seattle Pacific University tournament, played really good, 36 holes, 2 days. It's a long trip because it's a lot of golf in a very short period of time, but they played great. Played at Druids Glen over in Covington, Washington. Really nice track. I was the first time there, and it's a really nice track. I think it's really good venue for college golf. And we had top three. We had 3 make all tournament team. Plus the team win. So in program history, that's our third team win in the last 2 years. So. Really happy. The girls, the women played great.

0: And we're looking, you know, as the first tournaments of the season. So really just to, you know, really learning and understanding more about tournament play and really get, you know, really get stronger as we get into the season.
1: Right. What is it like, the tempo of leading up to the first tournament? Can you describe what the team vibe is? Because it's one thing to practice and play and another to be on the record competing.
0: Yeah, it really depends on, you know, age. And so the, you know, the seniors, the fourth year, you know, they're seasoned veterans. You know, it's another round of golf for them. They look forward to it. A lot of anticipation, you know, their last year, so they want to do well. And but, you know, from a pressure standpoint, they tend to handle it well. As you get kind of younger in age, especially for freshmen coming in, it is nerve wracking. You know, it's they want to do well. They want to try harder. They don't know what to expect in their first tournaments. You know, the competition level is stronger than high school, and so there's a lot of anticipation, a lot of angst, and but you know, that shows growth. That means if you're not nervous, then you're not growing. And so as we always talk about that, it's just how you frame these things, these situations. And you know, if you're nervous and you're in this situation, it's a good thing. And you know, each time they do it, they get better and better and better, and more comfortable with situations. But it's really fun to see growth as they grow over time. But yes, it is, the beginning of the season is always could be a little rough for a lot of players.
1: Talking with Ed Kageyama, Pearl at Kalawao, and also HPU Golf. And are any information about the boys?
0: The men played, they also played two tournaments in Washington. They actually, today's round was canceled due to rain. This was they're playing up Western Washington University tournament up in Bellingham. They got in the first 2 days, and then the third day got canceled today due to rain. They were about maybe 12th out of 15. They also played the first tournament at St. Martin's over in DuPont, Washington. Again, that one too, the first round was canceled due to rain. They got into the other two rounds. Same thing, first tournaments of the season, especially for the younger players getting back into it, can be tough. And so it's a good learning experience. You know, it's something for us to build on as we get into spring season, which is more important.
1: Like, love that. How's play? How's course shaping up? I know that we're getting it. Are we into 2 years plus now, Ed, or even longer from the renovation?
0: We're into our second full year of opening after renovations. It's going well. You know, the greens are maturing as we get we go along. Tournament play has been great. Local sport has been great. We love that part of it.
1: Right.
0: We just wish there was, better weather. We've had a string of bad weather, but other than that, you know, everything's going great. The restaurant's going great. Good food's been busy. Banquets have been going busy also. So, yeah, whatever we can do for serve the community, you know, we're all for it.
1: I can't wait because I'll tell you what, the investment that has been made at Pearl, and we talked about renovation, what has been done with the staff in your kitchen, OMG. And I'm talking all the way from the grill room to the restaurant to the wonderful signature events that feature buffets and the beautiful showroom. Goodness, great. Top to bottom, Ed, congrats on creating something so special.
0: Thank you. The team has worked really hard, very conscientious on wanting to serve our community. You know, our culinary team loves serving, you know, good food. You know, and so, you know, the more that we love this kind of, we love this business, we love this market, and we hope that more people come out and enjoy it.
1: What else would you like to share about Pearl at Kalawao? Maybe even an invitation. I know Tuesdays is a special day, but anything else that's taking place we should know about?
0: A couple things that starting on October 8th, we're actually hosting American Junior Golf Association tournament. Mm. It's the highest level of junior golf competition in the U.S. People like Colin Morikawa, Nelly Korda, Scott Scheffler, Shoffley, you know, all the top players on tour have come through this tour, this AJGA tournament. Mm-hmm. We are the only tournament in the state of Hawaii, and last year was the first one in AJGA history that it was here in Hawaii at Pearl, and we're happy to say that second annual is coming up starting October 8th. So free admission if you want to come watch. It's the tournament will be on October 9, 10, 11, 12. So if they want to come out and, you know, watch some really good golf, we hope people come out to Pearl and see some of the future tour players in action. And then the other thing coming up this week also right now is the Lotte Championship over at Ho'akalei.
1: Right.
0: And, it's another, we lost the Sony, but we still have, we lost the regular tour Sony, but now we have the senior tour, championship tour Sony and, Lotte. And so these are great, great events for us as a community to support so that they stay. This is great marketing for us as a state, especially when other parts of the world are getting cold. Mm-hmm. And so if you want to get close to the action and see it up close, they're looking for volunteers over at Lotte that no experience necessary, but you can get inside the ropes, you can see a top level professional event in action. If you're interested, email avery@en-pacific.com. That's Avery at the letter E, the letter N, -pacific.com, and they'll get you all set up.
1: Wow. A lot going on. I'm so glad we connected and you could help us with more info. But keep Pearl at Kalawao in mind. If you love the game of golf, if you want to learn to play the game, if you just want a destination that's special in many regards. And Brother Ed, I can't thank you enough for the time, and I hope to see you soon.
0: Thank you, Rick. Hope to see you soon also.
1: Amen. Thank you, brother.
0: Thank you.
1: Ed Kageyama, Pearl at Kalawao, and HPU Golf.
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1: All right. I want to thank everyone for being a part of the program. Ira Melman, Ed Kageyama, I appreciate the time we had together in the 7. We'll ramp up again tomorrow morning. Program note, I shall be out of the office on Friday. Glenn will be your host. We'll get back together on Monday. 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And many thanks to John Matthews, and thanks to you. 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
7: The U.S. will keep its lead on AI. I'm Lisa Brady, Fox News. That bottom line from President Trump just out of a meeting with tech executives on what he calls superintelligence.
8: There was a lot of commonality in this room. It was pretty amazing, and all for the good.
7: He says there's agreement on a need for self-regulation after some executives warning risks called for a slowdown. And he says on data centers, they'll work to make communities happy.
8: I think they're going to do things for the community that will be really financially beneficial and otherwise beneficial.
7: Concern about the impact of data centers becoming a midterm election issue. The jury now has the case against Caleb Flynn, the one-time American Idol contestant, accused of murdering his wife in Ohio and staging the scene to look like a home break-in. The defense called no witnesses and told the jury in today's closing arguments, it's not proven beyond a reasonable doubt he's the one who shot his wife. Prosecutors say there's no evidence of an intruder. The trial focusing heavily on Flynn's text messages to his mistress about wanting to kill his wife. As prosecutors reopen a sexual assault probe centered around a now barred fraternity at Cornell University, the local mayor wants other actions taken.
9: Ithaca, New York Mayor Robert Cantelmo wants a pause on all fraternity and sorority activity, as well as student gatherings that require city permits at Cornell, now that an alleged sexual assault is again being investigated. A former undergrad, only known as Jane Doe, came forward last week to report an assault she said happened in 2024 at the Ivy League school. Cantelmo, in a statement, called out the school and its police department for failing to hold the perpetrators to account and demanded Cornell set new standards for student safety.
7: Fox's Grinnell Scott. Prosecutors say a recently filed lawsuit claiming the victim was drugged and gang raped is dramatically different from a statement given to police 2 years ago. America is listening to Fox News.
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15: I'm Andy Suganuma. As it moves away from the state, Hurricane Nolo is threatening the northwestern Hawaiian Islands. A hurricane warning remains in effect for Papahanaumokuakea, with dangerous conditions expected to begin today. Forecasters predict 3 to 6 inches of rain across Kauai and Niihau through Thursday. With its wildfire 95% contained, Olawalu Village residents can return home. Maui County lifted evacuation orders at 5:45 a.m. Fire crews remain on the scene. Hawaiian Electric says power has been restored to nearly all 10,000 affected West Maui customers, and its power shutoff has ended. Honolulu police have arrested a suspect in a fatal Kailua shooting. 30-year-old Thomas Malone was killed Saturday night after an argument at the Kailua Fall Festival moved into the Target parking lot. A 24-year-old woman was apprehended just before 11 p.m. last night for second-degree murder and firearms offenses. A San Antonio family faces over $6 million in penalties for rigging Army hospital cleaning deals. Federal prosecutors say military insiders fed the family confidential bid details to help squeeze out competitors. The scheme cheated taxpayers on $140 million in contracts across military medical centers in Washington, California, and Hawaii. And over 1,000 videos from Aloha Stadium's Stadium Stars collection are now available to stream online. Since 1991, Stadium Stars captured high school football, baseball, soccer games, graduations, and other community events. The collection can be accessed through the Digital Archives of Hawaii website. From the News Radio 830 KHVH News Center, I'm Mandy Suganuma.
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0: welcome, everybody. Tuesday edition of Clay and Buck kicks off now. I'm back. Glenn and I actually linked up yesterday in D.C. We'll tell you about that in a minute. But I was out on Monday for the formal ceremony, the burial of my grandfather-in-law, my wife's grandfather, Admiral James Flatley, at Arlington National Cemetery. It was a very powerful and very moving event. I'd never been to Arlington before. It was a special place. It is hallowed ground. We also, afterwards, because word got around that we were going to be in town, Clay and I went by and had a little sit down, a little hangout with President Trump. We sat down with him for a little bit. We talked to him about a whole range of things. Obviously some college football talk. We'll get into the news of the day in a second. I just thought it was funny. We were sitting there with the president, in the Oval, and he's got Natalie off to the left. He's doing some truth dictating. So he's telling her what truths to put out. He's asking me about the situation of media right now. We'll talk a little bit about that. Then Secretary of State plus a few other jobs, Marco Rubio calls. He's on the speakerphone. Clay starts talking football to him. Stephen Chung is behind me. It was just like a hangout session in there for a bit. We got people coming and going and everybody, the people running the government. But President Trump said he obviously loves the show, thinks we're doing a great job. And we talked to some of his people about Iran. We'll get into that in a second. But Iran is looking better than it has in quite some time, that whole situation. Clay, am I leaving out any details? The football talk was flying fast and furious. I kept trying to steer it back to national policy, but the leader of the free world was like, hold on a second. The adults are talking football, and we got back into that. And Marco Rubio, you weren't talking smack about the Gators, but you were talking about the Florida Gators, I think, at one point.
1: So there was a story out, and the president was putting a Truth Social post out that had said that he was willing to do something with Iran that he wasn't. And so he was Marco Rubio called him to say, hey, this story just came out. And he puts Marco on speakerphone, and he says, hey, Marco, Clay and Buck are in here with me in the Oval. And Marco Rubio, without skipping a beat, just immediately says, go Gators. Because Florida got the big win. He knew that I obviously was aware we text about college football a decent amount. His son plays on the Florida Gator football team, and he was aware that I would know, certainly, and all of you who are college football fans know that Florida's back. And put 52 points up on Ole Miss. So I thought that was very funny. They're talking about, hey, we're negotiating with Iran. That said, that article that is from Axios is 100% false, and President Trump basically put out a Truth Social post saying that. But then he immediately hears we're there and goes into his Go Gators talk. So lots of things going on. It was good to go by and see how
0: we also had some special guest appearances that we weren't even anticipating. We saw Caroline Leavitt, our good friend, former press secretary. She seems to be loving life on the outside. She's got her two babies. She's going to be spending more time up in her home state of New Hampshire. The Granite State, as I remember, we discussed with her when she was running for Congress up there some time ago. We saw her. We saw Chama of the All In podcast. He was also hanging out over at the White House. I don't know how many of you know the All In podcast. If you're into Silicon Valley and tech stuff, I think it's probably the biggest, if one of the biggest on that subject matter. It's four guys. The best known is certainly to this audience is,
1: David Sachs,
0: who has been a Trump administration official, but there are some others on there. Chamath was very nice, very interesting guy. Clay and him talked a bit about their boys and college choices. So that was kind of fun. We saw Tulsi Gabbard. She's, by the way, many of you will be the first question on your mind was the first or on your mind would be the first on ours, which would be, how's your husband doing, Tulsi? And she said, you know, they're in the fight and they've gotten some encouraging, stuff going on and she's, you know, she's in it to win it. So we were just giving her our thoughts and prayers on that. We saw her and she seems to be doing well. Am I leaving it? We got a little quick high five from Stephen Miller. I don't know how. Do you think he sleeps?
1: No.
0: Do you think he's figured out some serum that he can just take where he does not have to? Every time we see him in the White House, he is from one meeting to another, and the guy is just a frenetic ball of policy activity.
1: So, yes, 100% on Stephen Miller. We also saw Susie Wiles, and I don't know if we mentioned this on the program, but we should have. She says she is cancer-free now.
2: Yeah.
1: So she announced that she was battling cancer. I think she had a USA Today op-ed this week talking about the fact that she was cancer-free now and had managed to defeat it. She seemed to be doing well. She was there in the West Wing. So it was a busy trip, but it was a good trip. And I think the question now, I saw this morning that President Trump has announced he's going to make trips to 30 different battleground races basically in the next 30 days. And we asked and we talked about, Buck, will we start to see some of this big Republican spending advantage, which has poured in over the past several weeks, move any of these races? Or is the poll universe going to continue to suggest a big Democrat win? And then the second part of this, and it's the same question we're going to ask for every election, I think, for the rest of our lives. How much can you trust what the polls are saying is going to happen? Because we've already seen some polls in the primary, particularly on the Democrat side, be wildly off. And so how accurate are they in the generals? We're going to find out starting in a couple weeks.
2: I asked the president, I said, you think the fake news almost gets exhausted with being so full of it? And he said, no, not at all. he said their fakeness, their fakery continues at breakneck speed, unfortunately. And that was part of what he was handling there. With that in mind, Clay, so you brought up the midterms. Let's dive into some of that with, the latest here. In-person early voting is already, so this election is already happening in a sense because you have in-person early voting going on in Minnesota, South Dakota, Virginia, Illinois. I think there are some places in Idaho that allow mailing absentee ballots to start, but you know, it gets very down in the weeds. But Clay, the bottom line is a number of states already have their elections with early voting well underway.
1: Yeah.
2: So this is not the theoretical of, oh, how are things going? This midterm is going to happen. We are in the midterm election in a sense right now. I am very hopeful that we will see some considerable outperforming of the polls. Here is CNN's data guru Harry Enten. This is 20 talking about the MAGA enthusiasm, MAGA vote. Play cut 20.
3: MAGA GOP on Trump. In the 2024 election versus Kamala Harris, he got 99% of the MAGA GOP vote. Perhaps surprisingly, I might have thought it'd be 100%, but it was 99%. Compare that to his approval rating now with the MAGA GOP. It's 98%. That is, there's been no real decline in MAGA support. In terms of the congressional vote, 98% of them say they're going to be voting for House Republican candidates. So that support is actually really holding up strong. It's really, really strong when it comes to MAGA GOP and the Republicans holding on to that vote.
2: Clay, this is one thing we hear in the online ecosystem. Oh, people are frustrated who voted for Trump with Trump. I actually don't. I don't buy that. I don't think that that's where this is in a way that's going to sway this election. I think there are some other key issues, but I don't think that MAGA has had enough of Trump or isn't going to show up this time.
1: Look, I think here's one of the big challenges that's out there. There were two different polls that came out this morning, Buck. I was reading them as I was waiting in line to drop my son off at school. These came out early this morning, late last night. Sherrod Brown up 8 in the Senate and Amy Acton up 6 on Vivek Ramaswamy in the governor's race. And then there was a second one that came out. These are both A-rated polls showing Amy Acton up 9 points on Vivek Ramaswamy. We've talked a lot about Texas and the fact that Tallarico versus Ken Paxton has received a great deal of attention. Ohio, to me, may be more shocking right now if these polls are accurate. Trump won, correct me if I'm wrong, team, I believe he won Ohio by 12 points. So Ohio, much like Texas, was not remotely close. Vivek down 6 or 9 points on two different polls today to a crazy woman who was responsible for locking down Ohio during COVID is, to me, a 5-alarm fire. Because if that is accurate in any way, and look, we've been number one in Columbus, Cincinnati, and in Cleveland at different points in time. So the whole state of Ohio listens to us. Y'all better wake up in Ohio. I've been talking to Texas and saying wake up for that Senate race, but you've got a governor's race and you've got a Senate race. Both are tremendously important. Vivek is actually underperforming based on these numbers, some of what John Husted, the incumbent senator, is doing right now in Ohio. So again, Trump won Ohio by 11.2 points in 2024, Buck. So Ohio has become, many of you remember when Ohio, much like Florida, was the ultimate swing state. Ohio has become a very red state. The fact that the governor's race and the Senate race are in danger in Ohio, if these polls are accurate, and some of you in Ohio may say, Clay, you're totally wrong. These polls are not accurate. I hope that's correct. But these numbers are damning, I would say, in Ohio that I saw this morning.
2: I think Vivek is a challenging candidate right now for Ohio because of a few things. But one, the cost of living issue is the thing. This is everyone's saying it because it is obviously true. And he is an extremely rich hedge fund guy and also has had some social media mishaps where he made it sound like he's very pro H-1B because he is. And has talked about American excellence not really being a culture of or not really having a culture of excellence in this country. I mean, there's been some stuff that, now that was a while ago, but that's what she's running. That's what Acton is hitting them with. And an election where people are worried about paying for groceries and the price of gas, having a guy, look, I know people will say, oh, but Trump is a billionaire. Yeah, but as everybody who has covered politics for any length of time and or knows Trump knows, he loves construction workers and they love him. Trump gets along great with construction workers and they get along great with him. He has an ability to do that. Vivek does not have that same, I can hang out with the guys at the job site and they think that I'm just one of the bros. And I think that's a challenge for him in Ohio specifically. Sherrod Brown, he's a very known commodity there. He plays that centrist Democrat thing pretty well, or, you know, at least gives off that impression to people. So that's concerning. I still think the Great Wall of Texas will hold with Tallarico. I think El Sayed has a. I think the polls about El Sayed being ahead of Rogers right now are probably true. So there's some ground to make up here, and that's something that we're going to see play out with early voting starting in these states and the full blitz of media ads going all over the place. But Clay, Trump is arriving on the scene in a lot of these places and could be a difference maker. So we're hopeful that will be the case. Some good news, and Clay's going to be particularly happy about this. Well, we're all happy about this. A lot of oil is flowing out of the Middle East now.
1: Yes.
2: A lot of oil is flowing out of the Middle East. The not so good news is that it's a little late for it to affect the price of oil in time for the election. However, a lot of oil is flowing. We will talk more about this. I am also seeing a huge drop. Well, the Iranians basically can't get their oil out. So the Trump strategy, Clay, let's talk about this. The Trump strategy on that seems to be coming together in the way that they had planned all along. But it's almost October. this is the issue. You know, you get it right, but you get it right a little later than anticipated. We'll talk about it. Look, years ago, long before Clay and I were co-hosting this, I was a guy who was purchasing gold. And I did it for investment purposes because I believe in the long-term thesis of gold. It's often sold by the ounce, right? An ounce was sold for $1,900 back when I was buying it. Today, that same gold is worth $4,300. So I was looking at who we could partner with here to be a gold sponsor on this program. And the name that just kept coming up and that we knew we could trust because of the record of the industry, because they were the Rush, by the way, for 20 years exclusively, was Lear Capital. That's right. They were the gold sponsor of the EIB network for 20 years, and they are back with us now. Look, there's a very straightforward thesis about gold. 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Overspending is going to continue. The debt isn't going away. And gold will continue to increase in value as a result. 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

0: Welcome back in, Clay and Buck. We are rolling through the Tuesday edition of the program. It was great to be in the Oval Office with President Trump. And I do think the question, we were just talking about Ohio.
1: You look dapper, sir, by the way. I couldn't make any jokes. He didn't show up in flip-flops. He didn't show up in a Tommy Bahama shirt. Clay showed up. He looked like he was on the cover of GQ. I was like, who is this guy?
0: Okay, so I was a tale of two looks on Tuesday, because whenever the pictures come out of us at the White House, they're going to look good. Yesterday, you know, I don't ever throw anybody under the bus, not a blame guy. Producer Ali just got me flattened yesterday. I got a haircut, and I had no idea what my hair looked like, and I knew it was bad when I looked down and my mom said, you need to fix your hair.
1: Like, dude, you look like, I just saw the photo. They just sent it to me. You look like a British soccer hooligan. You're like, oh, if you're not part of a Hotspur team, I'm going to punch you in the face.
0: I would just say, if your mom tells you you look rough, it's probably a sign that you look really, really bad. So nobody told me my hair was all out of whack. I got the new haircut. I didn't have any idea this. And so... It was a tale of two Clays yesterday, Buck. I looked good in the old. I guess if you had to choose, would you rather look good on a video version of a radio show or look good in the Oval Office with the president? I think you'd rather look good with the Oval Office in the with the president. But that picture, I was getting lit up all like when I met you to go to the Oval Office. Yeah. I told Buck, I was like, I'm just getting torched all over. Even my mom is lighting me up.
1: A couple of quick things here. One, it did look like you were from the cast of The Hangover and you had been on an all-night like bender, and I'm just sad that I wasn't on air to make fun of you for it. Two, you and I both know that Trump notices appearance. And yeah. if either of us walked into the Oval looking truly schlumpy, that would be the first thing that he would be making. And you get a haymaker from the commander in chief on not being up to snuff with dress code. That's going to follow you around.
0: I give Laura Travis credit for having me well dressed, but again, not a blame person, but Allie blew it yesterday. She's the reason I looked awful.
1: How is it under the bus, Allie? All right. 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
8: Fox News, I'm Paul Stevens. Big artificial intelligence get-together today at the White House with President Trump, who wants no slowdowns on AI.
9: He told me over the weekend that he does not worry about AI going rogue and expects the industry to fix any problems that might arise.
8: Fox's Aisha Hazmi. Lindsey Clancy back in court today, several weeks after her murder trial ended in a mistrial due to a single holdout juror. Clancy's attorney, Kevin Reddington, filing a motion to investigate that juror, but says
10: I am really tired of reading that I am
7: attacking this juror. I am ripping the juror. I am shredding the juror. I'm not doing anything with the juror.
8: And Reddington now claims there isn't even enough evidence to prove that Lindsey Clancy actually killed her kids. 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
10: Bill O'Reilly here, and I'm warming up. Stand by for the O'Reilly Update Morning Edition. But first,
11: 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On this Tuesday, I'm thinking about artificial intelligence. The sharpest knife in the drawer has arrived. And no one will escape the vast changes about to descend on the world. If AI becomes weaponized, a likely scenario, a cyber war could doom the planet. While we wait for oversight action by Congress, the usual debate rages over government restrictions. President Trump well understands that China is hell-bent in its pursuit of AI dominance. No matter what we do here, the Chinese government will harness AI power to its fullest extent. But the president also realizes the economic benefits of the AI breakout. Enormous money. In addition, medical research will explode, and many maladies are likely to be cured. Daily tasks will be done by voices you direct on your computers. However, we all have few protections against miscreants who will use AI to commit crimes like extortion and theft. In the face of all this, Congress does what it usually does, nothing. Danger is coming. 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That is the Morning O'Reilly Update. 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
1: All right, welcome back to Clay and Buck. Do we have a drive by Shawning? Is he with us?
17: With you? I think they just popped me up. How are you?
1: Man, we're
17: hanging out with both of you guys. you both did my podcast. I had the best time hanging out with you guys.
0: That was fun.
17: That was fun.
0: It was really fun. You know, yeah. I understand that you're coming up on 25 years syndicated.
17: I know,
0: you got
17: crazy.
0: The longest running cable show ever. I just wish you were a better gambler, because then you would have everything, Sean.
17: All right. You know what? This is complete Adam Schiff that Clay is sputtering out here, because I think I won the first 10 bets we've had with each other. And then finally, I gave him a gift. I gave him a layup. I said, fine, I'll take the losing bet here just to make you feel better.
1: Sean, I have to back you up on this real quick, because people are always like, why do you lose all your stake bets to Clay? You always lose a stake bets to Clay. I'm like, we are literally 1-1 so far. We are 1-1 on stake bets, 1-1. And people are like, you always lose to Clay. He's a hype man, Sean. He hypes this stuff up all over
0: good.
1: The place.
0: You know, so I want to set the table for two things. One, Sean, I got lucky because we were having to go to commercial break last Wednesday because I was going to take Tennessee against Texas, but then we got cut off, so nobody actually heard that bet.
17: You ever, ever bet against Arch Manning after that great comeback?
0: Well, because I thought Tennessee's offense would not look like it was eighth grade offense, and I was wrong. It was a tough watch.
17: Well, I was being interviewed recently, and they were asking about you guys, and I said, no, they're friends of mine. And I said, they're just a great team, and they've really – nobody can ever fill Rush's shoes, right? So we all talk about that. We talked about that on the podcast exhaustively. We love Rush. And I said – you know, but you don't understand. These guys are the real deal. Although, Clay, you are a little too rich for my blood. $10 million for an eighth grader team to take on the WNBA championship team of last year is pretty bold.
1: That's they wild. Win. I agree. That's
0: I want to set you up here, though, because Buck was talking trash. I know you got a ton of shows that you have to get to.
1: Yeah, Sean's got to go in a second. Do we have time for this? I don't know. Only if Sean has time.
17: I have time.
0: You had a national championship winning son, I believe, who played tennis at Wake Forest. You then had an incredibly talented daughter who played at the University of Michigan.
17: Yeah.
0: Buck says he can beat your daughter. I'm actually going to take her. I will front this match.
17: Okay, let me tell you right now. I guarantee he's going to get crushed.
0: Oh, I want to watch this.
17: Wow. And whatever, Buck, whatever amount you want to put on it, I will match it. I'll let you make that call. She hits so hard. I'm telling you, you're just going to be like, oh, too good. I can't return
1: that. I just think you're underestimating my wily old man spin, you know, some very risky stuff, you know.
17: The problem is you can't put spin on a ball that's coming at you 120 miles an hour. You just don't have the ability.
0: True. Here's what I want her to do, Sean. I want her to make Buck run. I want to see him just.

0: lumbering from one side to the other, sweating.
1: I can coach her and tell her, make him huff and puff and huff and puff till he can't stand anymore.
2: Now you guys are just being mean.
1: Wait a minute. You're the cocky one. You're saying you could be a 25-year-old girl.
2: The problem is we couldn't put real money on this because she probably would beat me, but it would be much tougher for her than
1: you. Where's all your exuding confidence moments ago?
0: He was fully off air.
2: We're putting real money on this. I'm just saying. I mean, you'd have to give me odds. Like, if we're going to do this fair, you got to give me odds.
1: Now you want odds because now you're beginning to doubt yourself.
2: I'm just telling you guys,
1: Straight up bet. You tell me how much you want to bet, and I'm in.
2: All right. Well, she comes down to visit you in Florida, so we could actually make this happen sometime.
1: I can make it happen tomorrow, and I don't even need to be at the match, and I'll just collect my money.
0: Oh, man. I will travel to watch this.
2: Just so you know, Sean, Clay talks so much trash about how he was going to swim the Alcatraz swim, and then I just started running random stories about people getting bitten by sharks, great white sharks. He's completely backed out of his Alcatraz swim.
0: I did, because I did start thinking if I got eaten by a great white, one, there'd be way too many people happy about that.
2: Laura would be so pissed at you, though.
0: Laura's got a lot of life insurance money. She can probably get over it faster than the boys would.
1: Ooh, ouch.
0: But there's
1: a marriage made in paradise. Keep going.
0: I will say the fear is a factor here because it's deep water. You're out there for a long time. You can't see down.
1: You're not.
0: And it got in my head.
1: Clay, you're in over your skis. Just back off while you can. First of all, how did this turn into me? You know how many seals are in that water? When is the last time you've been to the San Francisco Wharf?
0: Never. Yeah. But by the way, Buck, this is what he did. This is what he did in the podcast, Sean. You asked me about Marco Rubio and J.D. Vance. I answer. Next thing you know, it's a headline everywhere. And Buck dodged it. He just was like Neo in the Matrix. He just kind of got out. He avoided it. He tried to turn this into
2: CIA. There was some CIA training that they gave us, and being a smooth operator was part of it.
1: That's a good point. That's one in Buck's column for sure.
2: Yeah, there we go.
1: However, I do agree. Now, I'll take this bet every day of the week. By the way, this is like David Portnoy's show. This is unbelievable. I feel like I'm on bar stools now. And by the way, he gambles big. I'm like, man. Yeah.
0: This is the advantage he has, Sean. He's not married and he has no kids, so he doesn't have anybody to even think to answer to. So if you lose $1 million on a bet, what does he care?
1: The best thing that Portnoy does, in my view, is Miss Peaches. I mean, when you put a dog in a baby carriage and you talk like, Miss Peachy. I mean, here's a guy's guy, right? And all of a sudden, this dog turns him into, mush. It's hilarious.
2: You know, Sean, we actually had a Special Forces dog handler on last week, and no surprise, that was like the one thing that everybody was emailing about all weekend. I just said, I know what to say with your audience too. If we were over-indexing I've always said two things. Dogs and firearm ownership, I think. Those are the absolute top, like, this is what we've got.
1: Okay,
2: we've got
1: so I have a secret. I have a dog that has been in training for 9 months, and I get that dog in a month.
0: Wow.
2: What are you getting? Are you getting a Mallee? What is it?
1: No, a Border Collie. Smartest dog in the world, and that dog's going to be with me everywhere. It's got the best coloring you've ever seen. I'm keeping it a secret up till now. But I'm going to introduce, she does have a name, Daisy, to the world pretty soon.
0: That's awesome. Nice. Congrats.
1: Yeah.
0: I'm a big dog
1: guy.
2: Yeah, me too, Sean. So that's a great, they are incredibly smart. That's a great dog breed. So I'm
0: trying
2: to get my wife to get another
0: one. By the way, how are you liking Florida? You and Buck both left New York.
1: What
0: would you tell everybody out there who's a long time New York?
1: You know, the only thing is I really believe that Steve Hilton in California and my friend Bruce Blakeman in New York, they are the last, best, greatest hope to save two states. And for my friends that I have in New York and my friends that I have in California, I want the best for them. I don't want them to suffer anymore. There was a study came out yesterday. New York is by far the number one tax state in the country, and California is number two. I mean, Gavin Newsom is the worst governor, although Kathy Hochul is a pretty close second. You're dealing with the worst governors in the country, highest income, sales, gas taxes.

0: is a rocket ship, and it's got auto drive. And I didn't buy it. I bought it at the time because I wanted to show support for Elon. It was under fire, and I thought unfairly so. And I asked him, I said, well, which car should I get? He said, but by far, you got to get the S-Plaid. They don't even make them anymore. And as a matter of fact, somebody hit my car in a parking lot, so I had to get it fixed. And I'm like, I'm not getting rid of that car.
1: Yeah, I love it.
0: But I didn't buy it to be green. I bought it because it is the best car on the road. Now, I still have a gas-powered car. Not a big deal. But it's my choice every day of the week.
1: Amen.
0: Well, now I've got the one thing that Clay is wrong on, Buck, and we got to get him on record to bet on this. He thinks Kamala Harris is going to be the nominee in 28. I'm like, oh, no.
2: We're all over. Buck and I'm all over him on this. So he suckered me into saying that she wouldn't even run, which I don't know how he did that, but that was not smart on my part. However.
0: You're a CIA op. How do you let anyone sucker you into anything?
2: Clay could sell ice to Eskimos. This is his gift, okay? We all know this. So, but I've been saying them. The idea that Kamala, if they run Kamala, she will lose. And I think anybody with a brain among the Democrats has to know that, which means they cannot, they will find a way to buy her off, push her aside, do something. So I'm with you on that. And by the way, Sean, 100% when she is finally cast aside one way or the other by that Democrat primary, you're coming on the show and we're just doing a victory dance on Clay.
0: Well,
2: okay?
0: we'll go back and play the podcast. Now, Clay, do you want to take a bet on that?
1: Oh, yeah. I mean, I will take Kamala. I mean, you have to give me. What is it with both of you?
0: Give me. You sound like liberals.
1: She's 10% chance right now. It's 10-1 that she's not going to be the.
0: But you were so confident on the podcast. It's going to be Kamala. That's how you said it. I'm predicting it's going to be AOC. How do you like that?
1: Okay. Well, look. If you want to take Kamala, I mean, if I take Kamala, you take AOC. If both of us are wrong, we'll make double charitable donations to Tunnel to Tower, somebody like that that's doing great things. If I'm right, what should be the stakes here? Do we want to do a good steak, like a steak dinner?
0: I'm always up for.
2: There we go.
0: You know, great steak a bone dinner. And ribeye.
2: There you go. Steak dinner. You got a steak bet. You and Hannity have a steak bet.
0: Yeah, but the thing is, I've never made him pay one bet that he's lost.
2: But he actually comes down to Palm Beach sometimes, Sean, so you will have the opportunity to collect.
1: I will say, in my defense, it's amazing how often when I'm in your presence, I just don't have any cash in my wallet.
0: It really is amazing.
1: It just happens. I don't know. I don't know how it happened. My kids always come up to me right beforehand and take all my money.
0: Oh, that's funny.
2: Sean, thanks for hanging out with me.
0: By the way, still no word from the WNBA. No update on that.
1: No word. They have not issued... They have not been willing to even issue a denial. And by the way, Sean, just in all seriousness, this is also how complicit the WNBA media is. If you were just somebody out there trying to ask questions that would get people to read your articles or watch your videos, wouldn't somebody who covers the WNBA ask a player or ask a coach on the Las Vegas Aces if we had actual honest sports media?
0: Eighth-grade team. We're not even talking about eighth-grade all-stars. You're talking about any eighth-grade team that you're choosing.
1: Well, I'd pick the eighth-grade team. So these kids would have mustaches. But, I mean, they would still be young guys.
0: I didn't have a mustache. I still don't have a mustache. I don't even think I can grow a mustache, to be honest. Well, you guys are great. Love you both. And I'm happy for all your success. And that was really fun hanging out with you guys.
1: Awesome time. People can check it out. And obviously, everyone on most of these stations will be going right from us to you. Keep up the good work, Sean. I'll see you tomorrow.
0: All right, guys. God bless. Talk soon.
2: See you. Yeah thanks, Sean.
1: That is Sean Hannity. Let me tell you, we got a bunch. That was fun. You never know who's going to swing by. And I'm going to call you out. I'm just calling my shot. Tell Sean, producer Allie, to make sure that he tees me up for it. I'm going to call Buck out on Fox News tomorrow, too, so that we have a clip to be able to put. I will travel to watch you play Sean's daughter. I mean,
2: how old is she now? How old is she?
1: 25. I think she's like 25 years old.
2: So she's not still actively in D1, right? So she's been out a couple of years.
1: No, she's left. I mean, she's graduated. I mean, but, you know, she's got 20 years on you and, you know, probably still in pretty good shape.
2: She's in better shape and has more skill, but I've got life wisdom, buddy. I got a lot of life wisdom stored up. You know?
1: If she wants to play a long running game, I think she could. laughing.
2: You just want to see me. You just want to see me.
1: I just
2: want to
1: see you
2: for like
1: I want to see you bent over chasing.

0: the ball from one side to the other, having to, you know, in the 95 degree Florida heat.
1: I'm going to ace her one time at 110 miles an hour just to get that on the record, and then I'm going to call injury and be like, I'm sorry, my back gave out, and, you know, we'll just have to try it another time.
0: I think your shoulder, your trick shoulder is going to act up really quick is my prediction on this game. Maybe a little bit of a knee issue. Look, we'll come back. We'll have some fun. 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

0: Welcome back in, Clay and Buck. We are closing up shop, first hour of the program. We come back, Buck. Let's jump into front page Wall Street Journal article about the overall traffic of oil and gas in the Strait of Hormuz, getting a lot of attention. We'll hit some of those numbers and discuss them. And quickly here, Dwayne in Liberty Township, Ohio. We were talking about Ohio needing to get its stuff together, for lack of a better word. What you got for us, Dwayne?
1: Hey, enjoy the show, guys. Just wanted to point out, as I drive around, you know, doing stuff, I'm seeing a lot of Vivek yard signs, not seeing many Amy yard signs. So regardless of what the poll says, feeling pretty optimistic here in Liberty Township.
0: Look, Trump won Ohio by over 11 points. We should win the governor's race, and we should win the Senate race, too. But Ohio has to wake up. We'll talk about that and more next.
2: Speaking truth and having fun. Clay Travis and Buck Sexton.
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10: This is a Fox News alert. A verdict just reached in Ohio on Lisa Brady. In the case against a former pastor and one-time American Idol contestant, Caleb Flynn, charged with murdering his wife, Ashley.
11: As to verdict, count one, aggravated murder. We, the jury in this case, being duly impaneled and sworn, find the defendant, Caleb C. Flynn, guilty of aggravated murder, as charged in count one of the indictment.
10: The judge repeating it for the other counts in the indictment. This only a few hours after the jury got the case. He'll face life in prison. Flynn sent messages about wanting to kill his wife to his mistress, who testified at the trial. And prosecutors say he staged the scene to look like a home break-in. The defense telling the jury any evidence was circumstantial. The gun was never found, and none of Ashley's blood was found on Flynn. But again, after just a few hours of deliberations, the jury just convicting Caleb Flynn in the killing of his wife. The president calls it a form of protection, a document signed by tech leaders today, pledging standards, responsibility, and layers of review after a big meeting on AI.
12: Leading AI executives, federal regulators, the vice president, the speaker of the House, and President Trump met for a multi-hour lunch about a technology the president says could be bigger than the Industrial Revolution.
13: I don't know if that's so, but everyone seems to think it is, and it could be substantially bigger.
12: President Trump says there was a lot of commonality in the room.
13: Well, there's a belief that there should be tremendous self-regulation, and we automatically have regulation with the Department of Justice, the FBI, all of that.
12: The president has pushed back on calls for Congress to impose new AI regulations, arguing he will not stifle growth or cede American dominance.
10: Fox's Jared Halpern at the White House. Back-to-back losses on Wall Street. The Dow down 130 at the bell. 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
18: I'm Mandy Suganuma. Honolulu police have arrested a suspect in a fatal Kailua shooting. 30-year-old Thomas Malone was killed Saturday night after an argument at the Kailua Fall Festival moved into the Target parking lot. A 24-year-old woman was arrested just before 11 p.m. last night for second-degree murder and firearms offenses. As it moves away from the state, Hurricane Nolo is threatening the northwestern Hawaiian Islands. A hurricane warning remains in effect for Papahanaumokuakea, with dangerous conditions expected to begin today. Forecasters predict 3 to 6 inches of rain across Kauai and Niihau through Thursday, with possible flooding, mudslides, rough surf, and rip currents. With its wildfire 95% contained, Olawalu Village residents can return home. Maui County lifted evacuation orders at 5:45 a.m. Fire crews remain on the scene. Hawaiian Electric says power has been restored to nearly all 10,000 affected West Maui customers, and its power shutoff has ended. After a 10-month deployment, the USS Frank E. Peterson Jr. is back at Pearl Harbor. Families welcomed the destroyer's 330 sailors home yesterday. The crew coordinated missile defense for the USS Abraham Lincoln Carrier Strike Group in the war against Iran. And through 2030, Alaska Air Group is planning major Hawaiian Airlines upgrades totaling more than $600 million. The company will overhaul Hawaiian's Airbus A330s, adding suites and premium economy seating. Airport lobby and gate improvements are in development, and a new Honolulu lounge is also scheduled to open in early 2028. From the News Radio 830 KHVH News Center, I'm Mandy Suganuma.
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0: Welcome back in. Hour number two, Clay and Buck. We appreciate all of you hanging out with us. Bunch of stories to get into. There is a Lindsey Clancy hearing that took place today. We will maybe discuss that as they're trying to decide whether or not there will be a new trial brought in that case. The hero juror who refused to vote not guilty has also spoken. We got some audio from him that I will play for all of you. But oil and gas prices. Let's talk about them for a moment. We talked about this a little bit last week. I want to dive into this right now. As I am speaking to all of you, the price of oil and gas right around $90 a barrel. It was $68 a barrel back in February when the fracas with Iran began. Front page of the Wall Street Journal this morning, Buck. I'm getting ready for the show. And the headline is Middle East oil exports rebound as Iran's chokehold on Hormuz breaks down. And here are a couple of data points that I thought were significant. Middle Eastern crude exports rebounded this month to around their highest level since the war began in February, oil data trackers show. Shipments via Hormuz and bypass routes were delivering just under 80% of the pre-war regional flow as of last week. So far this month, crude exports from major Middle Eastern producers have also risen to almost 13 million barrels a day. That is the highest total since February, when the region exported nearly 19 million barrels. Okay, and so further discussion about this, and that basically, and we kind of witnessed this yesterday as the Secretary of State was talking with President Trump about the ongoing Iran negotiations. The in fact, let's play Marco Rubio, who said this publicly. Rubio said the oil flow in the Strait of Hormuz is up significantly. I want to make sure that I get the number right here, so let me grab it. This is cut 18. Marco Rubio saying what the Wall Street Journal wrote this morning. Listen to him.
1: If Iran had a nuclear weapon, they could do whatever they want with the straits. Think about what we're doing right now. The straits are opened. There is almost as much oil flowing through the straits now as before this conflict, with the exception of Iranian oil, which is not getting out. If Iran had a nuclear weapon with which it could threaten its neighbors and the world, no one would be able to do anything about the straits. They would be able to control the straits, charge a toll, and decide who got energy and who did not get energy on this planet. That's what they would do if they had a nuclear weapon, and worse.
0: Okay, Buck, the blockade is working. Iran, the inflation rate is skyrocketing in that country. There are reports that Iran wants to do a deal. This is like rinse repeat that we've been hearing since February. But I will say the evidence that is out there now, Buck, suggests that Iran does not have much of a negotiating leverage at this point in time. The oil is flowing. Yes, they can still occasionally threaten a tanker, maybe even strike a tanker, but much of their ability to do so, the mines have been removed. Where do we go? And again, the challenge on this is, as we talked about on the program, the price of oil and gas is elevated. It takes months to come down. It takes like 2 days to go up. This is the reality of the marketplace. So you may not feel it between now and the midterms, but much of the situation in Iran has calmed itself down in terms of oil and gas exports.
2: Well, what we're seeing, I think, Clay, may be something like this in shorthand. The Trump plan for how this would go is correct. It's just on a different timeline than would have been optimal for the election cycle we are in. And that, I think, was a concern that we expressed from the very beginning, which is that, okay, if there's this back and forth, if you're going to rely on the pressure, the economic pressure campaign against Iran, they also, plus military, but they also have the capability to create disruptions of supply, which will then result in higher gas prices. And that's what has occurred. And people are very annoyed. The electorate, at some level, I don't know how many people, but there are people, and this shows up in all of the polling and data, who are feeling strained, and we take calls from them, so we certainly hear from them here on the show, strained and annoyed by not just the price of gas, price of diesel is a really big thing as well. Now, Trump has said the price of diesel is more tied to the Russia-Ukraine war, which I might add just keeps grinding on and on and on, yes, with hundreds and hundreds of thousands of more casualties. No one seems to have any real plan or even prayer to end this thing in the immediate future. On the Iranian front, though, so they were sending out about 1.7 million barrels a day last September. That's what they were exporting from Iran. And now it's at about $200,000 to $250,000 barrels a day. And that China is the last major buyer. Secretary Bessent has said that ability to sell to China is also coming to an end. Essentially, they're not going to have any bread on the shelves, so to speak, to sell to China because of the problems they have, the embargo that we're or the blockade rather that we're running. So that is going to mean that their GDP is going to get hammered even more. So this has been, and as you pointed out, Clay, the strait seems to be open considerably now, in a really meaningful way. So if this holds, what you have is the strategy the Trump administration put in place working as it is intended to. It just has taken some months longer than certainly the electorate wants to hear. And you might have this situation where we win the war against Iran, and yet we are punished for the war against Iran as a party because it took longer and had more financial pain than anticipated. I think that's very possible.
0: Yeah, I don't think that's potentially wrong at all. Now, here is something to think about. We have seen how often midterms go poorly for the party in power. Then the midterm ends, and some of the decisions made by the party in power start to look better in the third year and the fourth year. Reason why I bring this up, I think if I'm J.D. Vance, what you want to have happen if you're J.D. Vance, let's presume that J.D. is the guy, could be Marco Rubio, could be Ted Cruz, could be Ron DeSantis, could be any number of guys, right, on the Republican side. What you want to see happen is the economic conditions of the party in power start to peak in year four. As we saw, Buck, before COVID with President Trump in the first term, 18, he got kneecapped. 20, January, February 2020, greatest economy we've ever seen. Everybody was in love with what the Trump economy looked like. I think what we are headed toward, and I understand people say, oh, what, you don't know what it feels like. Okay, I get it. I think we are about 6 months away from really good feeling starting to percolate through the American public. I think you are going to see oil and gas prices come back down substantially. The Atlanta Fed, Buck, I didn't get very much attention. The Atlanta Fed said the economy's growing at 5% right now. If we could have 3% growth, it would feel electric. 4 or 5% growth would be truly transcendent for our economy. And so I look at it and I start thinking,

0: thinking, hey, this could be actually really interesting. And have you used, I want to be positive here for a minute. I don't know if you've used this. Have you seen Muse, M-U-S-E, the new AI that Facebook has created? It's like the number one app in America right now. All right. I don't know that my hair looks great. We were making fun of how bad it looked yesterday. But Buck, I downloaded Muse and I was dropping my oldest son off at college and my other son had a football practice. So I had time to kill. And I just said to Muse, find me a haircut place that is open on Sunday that you can get me an appointment at 5 p.m. anywhere in the close vicinity of Vanderbilt University. 3 minutes later, Muse, this personal assistant, had completely already given me an appointment, and I went in and I got my hair done. And my son, who is 18 years old, has been using Muse. I've got the Sport and State staff using it. I got to tell you, it is mind-blowing how helpful this thing is. Again, it's the number one app in America right now. Millions of you have downloaded it. I don't know how many of you out there right now listening to us have tried it out. My point is, it is going to start. I am super optimistic about where AI is headed right now because I think it's going to start to make us so much more efficient. But I went in and said, hey, what are the best airfares that you can find me? And can you just go ahead and book? Here's my information. It can handle, it's a personal assistant that can handle almost everything in your life. Think about how much time you spend doing just menial tasks. I'm blown away by how good it is. This is a personal assistant that's just for you. This is not some larger corporate AI. This is just, hey, let me make your life easier by taking away some of the mind-numbing or frustrating or time-consuming tasks that otherwise you might be obligated to do. I'm not saying I got a great haircut, but I got a haircut appointment. The girl was blown away.
1: I would say you got a memorable haircut.
0: That's
1: so
0: correct.
1: There's that. You know, I would say it's something that people will perhaps keep in mind going forward. I would also say, Clay, yes, sir?
0: We got the photos from
1: the White House. Is that what you're talking
0: about? Yeah, we got some photos. Well, but I was going to save that as a tease. But now, you know, we just got some great photos.
1: Womp, womp.
0: I'm looking down at my phone. But womp, womp. I was going to say the haircut appointment. The girl there, she got a haircut appointment that she never would have received. She's not spending any money with AI. She would have otherwise been there and not had the ability to make money. This is just a small business that gets a haircut appointment. And suddenly, you know, she's making 45, 50 bucks. I don't know, whatever my haircut ended up costing with her tip that she would have never made. When I came in, she said, how did you find me? You weren't even showing up on my list. I thought I was not going to have a 5 p.m. It's really kind of awesome for her. It worked well for me. I just think it's going to be super cool to see some of these applications play out.
1: This is something that I've been thinking about lately. The value of your time.
0: Yes.
1: And I've talked about this in the context of Amazon about how think of not just, oh, it's a great price. It gets delivered to my door. It used to be, I need a special screw to put in so I can replace my door. And I got to go to the hardware store doesn't have it. Now I'm going to drive to another, you know. Now, maybe some of you like that. Like my wife loves going to Costco. And I know that some of you say it's a big lib store, but whatever. She loves Costco. I actually went for the first time recently, I'll tell you, Clay. It was quite an experience, but we'll talk about that another time. She actually enjoys that. She just likes it. And that's fine. My point about getting your time back, though, what AI will do is, what are the things that you don't want to spend time doing, right?
0: Yeah.
1: Whether it's responding to stupid emails or it's researching things to find the thing that you need. I can't even begin to come up with all the different ways you can use this. It can give you back time, which you can then put toward the hobby you love, reading the book you want, being with your family, spending time with your kids, spending time with your grandkids. Control over your time is its own currency, and AI is going to dramatically increase, I believe, your ability to control your time in a lot of day-to-day senses. And when you add robotics to it, by the way, which is a whole other thing, now you're really talking about more control over your time.
0: Most valuable commodity. and one that even the wealthiest man and woman cannot purchase. Time. Really, yes. When you start to think about it, almost everything else can be purchased. And so I'm just telling you, if you start to play around with these, I'm not saying, you know, you need to put your whole life behind it, but I'm blown away by how quick, and again, this is free. It's not like I paid it. I just downloaded the app. I'm curious, 800-282-2882, if any of you have used this, I'd be curious to hear your stories. But for that small business, they got my money and they never would have, but for that app. Just like you wouldn't be caught in a heavy downpour without an umbrella, you don't want to be caught in a power outage without a way of staying in touch with family, friends, and coworkers. 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

0: Welcome back into Clay and Buck. And interesting stuff going on in the world right now. We were just told we were live, which is, we know. So I don't know why we were being told we were live. But maybe we were having a conversation off mic that got on the mic. But you know what? That's fine. Because you know what we were saying? The Lindsey Clancy attorney is nuts. I just hope
1: did
0: we
1: didn't curse.
0: I think they were giving us a salty language warning. That was all that was. Okay. The off mic conversation is the same as on mic. It's just sometimes we have to get the bleep button out for Clay, mostly. Me a little bit too.
1: I don't even curse that much, but that's the only thing where if you heard me off air, you heard you off air. The conversation is not very much different than what we'd ordinarily be saying. Then it just might have a little bit more spicy language occasionally, but I'm just catching up. Yeah, Kate, we'll have to talk about this. Casey Anthony, which kind of feels like Casey Anthony, Lindsey Clancy's attorney is now saying in court today, maybe she didn't actually kill the kids. This is crazy to me, Buck, because he did the whole trial on she didn't have the mental capacity because of insanity to be held accountable. Now he's suggesting that his defense is going to shift to somebody else killed the kids. I'm going to be honest with you. And I mean, this is one where I'll lean on other criminal defense attorneys out there. We're in a strange procedural posture where you have a case that was a mistrial and it was 11-1 in favor of the defendant. And now the attorney, as they try to figure out whether they're going to do another case, now the attorney is saying, hey, maybe she didn't kill them at all after all, when he didn't even contest that she killed them in the first trial. I've never seen anything like this, Buck. This is really strange.
0: Well, this attorney from the beginning, when we were talking about this, the whole thing of we need to remove the holdout juror and that he's not applying the law correctly. How can you even argue that other than you're colluding with other members of the jury to remove the juror you don't like? The whole thing was crazy. What's the point of having a jury if the rest of the jury can just say, write a note to the defense attorney, basically, or to the court, but the defense attorney knows, saying, yeah, this person is a big, bad dum-dum, and he should be removed. That's not how it works.
1: Yeah, no, look, I mean, this whole thing is very odd, Buck, and I have to be honest with you. I've never seen anything like this. We got some callers. We're going to talk with Jack Posobiec from Turning Point. He's going to be on with us at the bottom of this hour. Want to tell you, Major League Baseball, some of y'all may notice, in the next half hour, I'm having one of the quad boxes turn to the Phillies-Braves game as game one of the Major League Baseball playoffs in that series. Sorry, Mets fans. Is going to be, we got some Mets fans in studio in New York, is going to be the Phillies against the Braves. We also had a double win last night. I told you I liked the Bears, and I told you I liked the under. Both of those hit. We're going to have a bunch more picks for you this week. If you go to hardrock.bet/clay, you get $100 in bonus bets when you play $5. Just right off the top to start the season, you can play in Arizona, Colorado, only legal sportsbook in Florida, Illinois, Indiana, Michigan, New Jersey, Ohio, Tennessee, and Virginia. hardrock.bet/clay.
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0: 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President Trump meeting with administration officials and several of the world's top technology titans in the East Room of the White House today to discuss the advancement of artificial intelligence.
1: There's a belief that there should be tremendous self-regulation, and we automatically have regulation with the Department of Justice, the FBI, all of that. But the self-regulation is very important.
0: This comes as lawmakers on Capitol Hill remain split over artificial intelligence oversight. Senate Minority Leader Chuck Schumer, asked by reporters on Capitol Hill about his thoughts of the Ratepayer Protection Act, says it doesn't actually ensure Americans are protected from the cost of AI and data centers through the bill. He says it's just all optional.
2: Optional standards for safety against catastrophic risk. Optional enforcement to protect the American people. An optional guardrail is not a guardrail at all.
0: AI has emerged as a major midterm election issue. 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

0: Welcome back in, Clay and Buck. Appreciate all of you hanging out with us. Trying to catch up during the commercial break with some of this craziness in the Lindsey Clancy hearing today, where her attorney says that maybe she didn't actually kill them after all. And we're going to play you some cuts of that. We're joined now by Jack Posobiec. He's in D.C. He's the host of Human Events Daily, author of an upcoming book, Unhuman Socialist Revolution, Tactics for Patriots to Survive a Communist Uprising. He's in D.C. for a MAHA summit kicking off later today. I know this news is just coming down from the hearing, Jack, but Buck and I have been talking about this Lindsey Clancy case a great deal. The entire defense was in the first trial that she was, because of her mental illness, unable to be responsible for murdering the kids. Now the attorney is saying maybe she didn't kill them after all. This thing just keeps getting crazier.
1: Well, it does keep getting crazier. And thanks again for having me on, Clay. What's up, Clay? What's up, Buck? And in fact, we actually talk about this and what's playing into it in the new book, Unhumans, Socialist Revolutions. We talk about two phenomena that are at play right now. One of which is, of course, fifth wave feminism or toxic feminism, which I hope doesn't need any explanation for people, but to understand that in fifth wave feminism, now not only do they blame men, they will even blame children themselves for being quote unquote oppressors to women. It's all about taking this Marxist framework and applying it to families to destroy the nuclear family. This is what they've wanted since the days of Karl Marx himself when he wrote it in the Communist Manifesto. But what you're also seeing is something, a phenomenon that we call true crime brain rot. And the true crime brain rot side of this is where you'll see this in Netflix documentaries. You'll see this in pretty much all of these things that get pushed in the mainstream media is, you know, I used to think that true crime, because I never listened to it myself. I used to think that this stuff was just, oh, they're talking about different crimes that are out there. But then I realized that they're taking these crimes and applying political motives to this. So you saw this with Derek Chauvin. And of course, you see it with Lindsey Clancy, where they'll say, oh, no, the man must be to blame. The woman can never be to blame. And it takes on such a life of its own that it actually finds its way into the courtroom. And we go from a position of where we believe in individual rights and individual responsibility for our actions to the Marxist lens, which is, of course, collective responsibility. Is Lindsey Clancy really responsible for the things she did? Or perhaps society was at fault, or maybe it's just the husband. And unfortunately, a lot of good people are falling for this because folks in the true crime community push this all the time, everywhere, and I could give you example after example. So that's one of the things that we're doing with the new book, is to push this out to understand that this is an operation that is being run. They do it for clicks, they do it for shares, they do it for money. And in this case, you got a lawyer who is doing this because he knows that he's going to be able to go to this true crime community and use them to raise hundreds of thousands of dollars for his own pockets.
2: Hey, Jack, you know, you're speaking about the true crime community and you and so-called, you know, the quote-unquote true crime community online. You and Charlie Kirk were quite close. You were really one of his top comrades in arms, if you will. Pardon the phrase comrade. But, you know, you guys were obviously very good friends. And there is a large, as you know, segment online. I don't know what that represents for real life, but there's a large segment online of people who go with this, the trial is, meaning the trial of the man who allegedly killed Charlie Kirk, that it's not, you know, being conducted in good faith, that there's an op, that there's a cover-up, that there's a foreign country, there's anything right. else. You're a former intel guy like me. Now, maybe some people are going to say that means that disqualify both of our opinions, but you understand what an op looks like. You're also a good friend of Charlie's. You're also following the trial closely. What do you say to people who are coming to you from that, quote, true crime community saying you're missing the key evidence or it wasn't really the shooter or whatever?
1: Yeah, look, I mean, this is the same exact thing. And yes, obviously, in that case, that is one that obviously I have a direct tie to. And in fact, I participated in the hearing, the pretrial hearings that were held in Utah for that first week, sat right with Charlie's family, right with Erica. And yeah, I work with Charlie every single day. And of course, Charlie, it forms a huge part of what we talk about in the book, because we talk about the rise of the violent left and the fact that these people are not interested in equality. They're interested in brutality and brutalizing their political opponents and demonizing them so that they can commit those lethal activities. That's what we need to start understanding. So you mentioned about this, and it's the exact same thing. They'll take any you know, a common, look, Buck, you work investigations, I work investigations. There's always going to be stuff that, you know, some discrepancy, or one witness says one thing, one witness says another thing, because eyewitness testimony always has things that don't, you know, completely line up exactly. Oh, one witness says he had brown shoes, one witness said he had white shoes, but then you get a video and you see which one it is, et cetera. I'm not talking about this case. But example, that's just because of the way that human memory works. But unfortunately, what these people will do is they will take a presupposition of what they believe happened, and then they'll use all of those routine discrepancies that potentially could take place in that occur in every single investigation, and they'll say, aha, aha, that proves that the official narrative doesn't fit. When you look at the narrative, and look, you know, I was in the courtroom when they played a number of the videos, some of which have not fully been released, where you can see this individual. And, you know, when he's in the stairwell, it's clear as day that it's Tyler Robinson. Then they show a black clad individual go up on the roof and you see him take the shot. And it's harrowing. It's disgusting when you see it. But the amount of evidence that they have is far and beyond that which you see in a lot of other high profile cases. For example, this Brian Koberger up in, Idaho with the four sorority girls. I mean, they had one bloody fingerprint on a knife sheath. It was pretty much all they had directly tying him, you know, a couple of cell phone pings was all they had tying him directly to that crime. And he pled guilty. So you compare that to this absolute mountain of evidence in the Tyler Robinson case. And anyone looking at it from a good faith perspective would say, well, wow, this is a lot of evidence. How do you explain all this? You know, even if you are being skeptical. But of course, that's not what the true crime brain rot community wants. They want to tell the other story, because ultimately they aren't actually interested in the truth. Like I said before, they're just interested in ratings. They're interested in subscriptions. They're interested in raising money. They're not interested in truth.
0: Jack, how frustrating is it to you that the story of Charlie's assassination by Tyler Robinson, based on all the evidence, didn't turn into a larger conversation about left-wing violence, connecting it to Butler, connecting it to the continued attempts to kill President Trump and others, and instead turned into Israel killed him, it was an exploding microphone, all these other different crazy theories out there, when the reality is this guy was a radicalized trans ideologue that had been taken under by online communities, and that was his clear motivation. And unfortunately, there's probably a lot more guys like him. We see the shooting at the Nashville school. We saw the shooting in Minneapolis. We've seen so many trans violence incidents. Instead of that conversation, it spiraled into, oh, there's a grand conspiracy. And my concern is we're going to see more trans violence like this, because we didn't actually have the conversation and the debate and the discussion that we should have.
1: Well, look, that's exactly why we're doing the book, where we're doing it. I don't want to say something I shouldn't, but in terms of the DOJ and Pam Bondi's response, I thought it was atrocious. I thought that the way that they handled it was just completely dropped the ball. And I've said that many times. And I think that ultimately gave a lot of space for these alternate, you know, views to sort of like come in and take over, because people were confused. They said, I thought this was the left. And yet there was no mass kicking in of doors and going after left-wing groups. You see them attacking ICE with impunity all over the country. They've got signal chats, they've got operations, and you've got people infiltrating it left and right, but we don't see them getting rolled up. And of course, the problem is that these people are extremely violent. They believe in violence. And in fact, I argue on Human Socialist Revolution, we argue that the violence is the point. They are envious. They are bitter. They hate people who are more su-

0: Well, it's a cool summit. You know, it's actually bringing together a lot of people. Obviously, Bobby Kennedy is going to be giving a keynote, and we got the information just late last night that actually J.D. Vance, the vice president, is going to be joining us here today. And but that being said, as much as I like J.D., as much as I like Bobby, I think I'm more excited for the guy who's speaking around 4 p.m. Eastern. That's going to be Iron Mike Tyson.
1: Pretty cool.
0: Is actually going to be speaking. What a poll, right? He's going to be here. And they said, what time is he speaking? I said, he's going to speak whatever time he wants. Okay. So you know, when Iron Mike wants to speak, you just get out of the way. You know, don't stand between him and a microphone. So he's going to be here. And it's, I think it speaks to the pull of the MAHA movement. It's able to get people to access the political process that isn't through the traditional liberal, Republican, Democrat, conservative, ways. It strikes people in different ways. So you get out. Different kinds of celebrities, different kinds of speakers, alternative viewpoints. Gary Brecka is here. Russell Brand, I think, is coming by. And so you just get people, Huberman, I don't think he's here, but he's doing something that you have the ability to reach out to people. And look, from a midterm perspective, if you're a conservative like I am, you're working with Turning Point Action, trying to get people out. This is a massive cohort of moms, particularly suburban moms, that we are always trying to make gains with. We're constantly underwater with suburban moms. The MAHA movement is the path to get them.
2: Jack, cold plunge, S tier, A tier, B or C?
0: You know, funny enough, Charlie was a big cold plunge guy. He was a really, really big cold plunge guy. Look, I support it, but I don't really do it. I'm more like, I'll do like the cold shower, or I'll do a cold plunge if I've got like a warm, you know what I mean? Like I've got like a hot tub nearby that I can jump into. Cause I'm like, I can't go that much. So maybe A tier for me, not S tier.
2: 10 minutes of sunlight in the morning. What tier do you go?
0: Every day, every single day. S tier.
2: All right. And blue light glasses before you go to bed.
0: No, I don't do that. But I do, you know what I do have is the red light mask. I do the red light mask.
1: Wow. I thought only chicks did the red light mask. I never heard of a guy doing the red light mask.
2: But look at Jack's skin.
0: It's for everybody.
2: His skin is very nice.
0: Look at this. You look at this. Yeah. 10 minutes sunshine, the red light mask. It's beautiful. It's not just this beautiful Polish skin, you know.
2: That's true. Agent Poso is a friend of ours, guys. Go get Posobiec's book, Unhuman.
0: Thank you, guys.
2: And Jack, make America healthy again. Do what you can.
0: Do what we can. Make America healthy again. I'm trying to make my Eagles healthy again after last night. Oof.
1: That was a tough one.
2: Yeah. Good to see you, my friend. Fly, Eagles, fly, even with a broken wing.
0: Fly. Yeah, turn them from doves into Eagles again.
2: There we go. Speaking of all that stuff, guys, with health, you'll notice if you're watching the stream, I am drinking this blue liquid. It looks like Smurf beer, but it is actually Chad Mode from Chalk. 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It tastes delicious. 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
2: You're in training camp, and the rookie quarterback has one good throwing session in front of the media. Suddenly, everybody online says he should start over you week one. How do you handle this?
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0: Welcome back in here to Clay and Buck. We have talkbacks to get to, a lot of things to discuss, all that good stuff. And we also have another guest coming up in the third hour of the program, I believe. We had just Jack Posobiec on with us. We will get into some of these talkbacks here. Allison, this is B on the talkback list. Allison in California, hit it.
1: Hey guys, have you already talked about Heart of the Beast? I'm sorry, I must have missed it. But otherwise, you have to go see it. Anyone who's ever loved a dog has to see this movie. And even if you don't love dogs, like, you know, I don't even think Clay likes dogs, but it's an amazing survival adventure film. Beautifully shot, amazing direction, acting, and the dog should win the Oscar for best actor.
0: I gotta do, just real quick, we did a whole segment with a dog handler last week on the day the movie came out. And it did great numbers on YouTube. A lot of you watched on YouTube. Please subscribe to Clay and Buck YouTube channel. You'll see the guy had his dog with him for the interview. So that all said, we're all over talking about that movie. I do want to go see the movie. Clay, you did just catch a stray elbow, though, about you don't like dogs from a listener. I'm just going to let you respond.
2: Well, look, I think probably what she's referencing is I got bit by a German Shepherd when I was 6 years old. I had chicken pox. I was over at my friend's Neil's house. We're in the backyard. Casper, the German Shepherd, I reached down to pet the top of his head. He jumped up, Buck. I was 6 years old, and he ripped off basically half my face. I had 50 some odd stitches, which you can think about. You could see my cheekbone. I had a hole in my cheek. I had the split all the way, my lip up to my nose. And so when you're little and dogs are way closer to being up close to your face, I mean, if that happened to you, I think you'd be a little bit apprehensive about big dogs. So I don't mind dogs now, but when you get your face ripped off by a dog, it's hard to be like, oh, they're man's best friend. So
0: he was very nice to Ginger Spice when he comes over, and Ginger Spice loves Uncle Clay. Ginger Spice obviously is my Australian Labradoodle. So in Clay's defense, because there are people who will like shoo away. Clay's not a shoo away dogs guy. He's very nice to the doggy.
2: Yeah, look. By the way, Allie says that the dog should win an Oscar. If Lassie didn't win some sort of award, I find it hard to believe this dog would be better than Lassie. But anyway, that's the story she's probably referencing. When we come back, we'll dive into the latest on all of the Senate campaigns. And more. Do we have any guests in the third hour? Plus, we just posted photos from our Oval Office trip. We will talk about that. The team is sharing those now. Much more to come. Final hour next.
3: Speaking truth and having fun. Clay Travis and Buck Sexton.
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10: A quick verdict in Ohio. I'm Lisa Brady, Fox News. The jury finding former pastor Caleb Flynn guilty of killing his wife after less than 3 hours of deliberations. The one-time American Idol contestant sobbing after being convicted on all counts. His now former mistress testified against him as prosecutors focused in part on thousands of text messages.
11: There were more than 100 times in those text messages that Caleb Flynn expressed a desire to want to kill or get rid of his wife. The night before that murder, he texted his mistress, letting her know that tomorrow would be a day of action and that things would change. Hours later, that is when Ashley Flynn was murdered in their home, 2 shots to her head.
10: Fox's Garrett Tenney. Prosecutors say Flynn staged the scene to look like a home break-in, and the couple's 2 young daughters were home when police arrived. The jury rejecting defense arguments the case was circumstantial. Without any evidence, Flynn fired the gun, which was never found. A new agreement between AI companies and the president aimed at AI safety.
12: Following an hours-long lunch with tech executives, President Trump says a document was signed securing the safe development of AI.
13: And they came together and they did something that few people really, it's almost like a constitution in a way.
12: The president calls the agreement morally binding.
13: I believe they're going to be used for the good, and when they're not, we're going to be able to nab them. But there's going to be a tremendous self-policing aspect.
12: The voluntary accord does require internal and external reviews. President Trump is also changing the name of AI in government documents to SI, or super intelligence.
10: Fox's Jared Halpern at the White House. The data centers needed for AI have become a hot button issue in the midterm elections. President Trump says the companies will work on helping communities. 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
18: I'm Mandy Suganuma. The FBI reports 2 more possible victims of former Moanalua girls wrestling coach Sean Sakaita. The 44-year-old appeared in federal court yesterday on charges of receiving and possessing child sexual abuse material after explicit images and videos involving a minor were found on his phone. Prosecutors want him held without bail. The FBI is asking anyone with information to come forward. A San Antonio family faces over $6 million in penalties for rigging Army hospital cleaning deals. Federal prosecutors say military insiders fed the family confidential bid details to help squeeze out competitors. The scheme cheated taxpayers on $140 million in contracts across military medical centers in Washington, California, and Hawaii. Blazing Steaks at Mililani Shopping Center remains closed over food safety violations. The Hawaii Department of Health shut the restaurant down on Friday. Refrigeration units weren't maintaining temps of 41 degrees or below, and its cold storage equipment was insufficient. A follow-up inspection is scheduled for today. Over 1,000 videos from Aloha Stadium's Stadium Stars collection are now available to stream online. Since 1991, Stadium Stars captured high school football, baseball, soccer games, graduations, and other community events. The collection has been digitized and can be accessed through the Digital Archives of Hawaii website. And Popeyes is debuting a new menu item at its Hawaii locations. After going viral on social media, the chain has made the honey chicken biscuit an official menu item. It's available for $6.49. 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

Welcome back into Clay and Buck. Third hour kicks off now. Some things in the legal realm that we want to talk to you about. We mentioned the Lindsey Clancy attorney and some of the updates on that. We'll dive back into that here momentarily. Clay, I also wanted to note a story that is getting a lot of attention, and it has to do with Cornell University and allegations of a 2024 gang rape that occurred. It's an alleged gang rape, and there is now a reopened criminal investigation that involves a fraternity, obviously a named victim, and there's a civil suit, I believe, that is also proceeding. Clay, have you been following this one? Because this is getting a lot of people very spun up and taking sides on this. And here is just, there's the context for this, there's the facts of this, and then there's the analysis of it that's coming from different people. And I think it's important to get all those things correct and stick with where the facts are right now. First of all, Clay, as we know, there have been other very high profile rape cases involving college campuses, most notably the Duke lacrosse case and the UVA fraternity. I believe it was a fraternity, but it was a UVA gang rape case. Both of those cases, which you will recall because they were national media phenomena at the time, both of those cases were, in the lacrosse case, it was all a lie and a defamation, the Duke lacrosse case, and that all came out. Those men were not, it's not that they were not guilty, they were innocent, actually. And the state came out of North Carolina eventually and had to say that after the prosecutor there, I believe his name was Nifong, tried to ruin their lives. And then there's the case at UVA, which is really a non-case or no case because the whole thing was fictional. The whole incident and the individuals and everything was fictional, but it was written by Rolling Stone, by a Rolling Stone reporter who took it all on the word of some obviously emotionally unstable woman. Now, those are the cases that people very often immediately think of in an instance like this. Is that what has happened here? I do not know. It is not clear. What is clear, Clay, right now, is that it seems there was extremely grotesque conduct that some of these fraternity brothers engaged in. And now the big issue is, or the big question is, was it consensual or not? That seems to be what this whole case, as far as I can see, turned. Now, they've gone into group chats. It's one of these things where you say, these guys are in college. Some of them, I think, are out and have already lost. One of them just got fired. By the way, Clay, this is going to result in, if there aren't criminal, there's going to be, I'm sure, defamation and all kinds of, this is going to turn into a whole legal mess additionally to what we've seen. But, do you, you're the lawyer, do you agree that right now it

0: seems that this whole thing, the reopening of this case, there was a public outcry about it, about the Cornell alleged seven-person alleged gang rape. Their claims from the lawyers are that all activity was entirely consensual. There were drugs and alcohol involved. There were multiple sexual encounters with this college-aged woman. I think she was 19 or 20 at the time. And this is turned into a, you know, CBS News, the New York Times, everybody is covering this situation, and it has become highly politicized very quickly. So we have to be very careful about where the facts lead and where they do not.
1: Yeah, my general take on these, and I have not read all of the court filings, so I always want to be clear when I've done all my due diligence as if I were involved in the case and when I haven't. My general proposition on this is twofold. One, we live in an era where men tend to be overcharged now, not undercharged. And you can use several of those cases. The UVA case completely fell apart. The Duke lacrosse case completely fell apart. We talked about this some a few years ago on the program. There was the punter, if you remember, in the NFL, college punter who was accused of having sex with an underage girl, if I remember correctly. He lost his job. He was kicked out of the NFL. And then it came out that the evidence actually supported that everything was consensual. And he's now, I think, back in the NFL, or he was. In general, men tend to be overcharged. So I am skeptical that there is huge, glaring evidence of criminal act that was investigated by authorities and was overlooked. Meaning they were treated too favorably. Second part of this, Buck. Colleges have no business being involved in rape and sexual assault investigations. Whatever your position is on this particular case, I'm just talking in a general context, because they often have kangaroo court style investigations that take place, and their standard is the civil. Is it more likely to have happened or not, as opposed to the criminal, beyond a reasonable doubt, high probability of conviction, whatever standard you want to apply to an investigation? Why do I bring that up? Some of you probably are parents out there that have been involved in these situations. If you are a lawyer advising someone, a lot of times they say you shouldn't participate in the investigation in college, because you're potentially creating criminal liability for yourself in a otherwise civil standard proceeding where you don't have sometimes basic due process rights of, for example, cross-examining the accuser. What often happens, Buck, in the modern era is there's so much technology that is out there. Text messages, videos, Snapchat messages. Just think about your average 18, 19, 20, 21-year-old kid out there. Their nights are very highly documented, and a lot of times there is evidence that the woman is consenting. She's sending text messages to her friend saying, oh, this guy's so cute, I can't wait to go home with him. And then they conduct an investigation after allegations are made. As you mentioned, oftentimes alcohol and or drugs are involved too, which gets into how reliable are witness statements, how well are things remembered, what is and is not consensual. All of this is just a incredible mountain of a mess. It's getting a lot of attention. My general belief is a lot of these cases get covered from a political perspective. I don't know if we know a lot about the guys who were involved here or the women that were involved. But the cases that oftentimes get a lot of attention are the Duke lacrosse style cases, mm-hmm. where you have white perpetrators alleged. The bad guys are white guys, and the good guys, the good gal, is a minority. And so it follows identity politics prism where they say, oh, the white guy is guilty and the minority woman is a victim. And then you go back and look at it. In Duke lacrosse, it was the exact opposite, right? The women and the woman in the Duke lacrosse case, one of them ended up killing a person.
0: No, the woman, Crystal Mangum, went on to stab her boyfriend in the heart later on, and went away for manslaughter. So yeah, they should have actually brought false allegation charges, which is a real thing. I do not believe this, this line you'll hear, by the way, from people. Oh, but that will stop real victims from coming forward. No, There's a difference between we believe that maybe you were a victim, but we can't prove it beyond a reasonable doubt in a court of law. And we can prove beyond a reasonable doubt in a court of law that you are completely lying and tried to ruin someone's life. Those are entirely different standards and entirely applicable in a legal context, and should be applied. And they weren't in that case with Crystal Mangum, who, like I said, went away for manslaughter later on. Nifong, the prosecutor in the Duke lacrosse case, he lost not only his job, I think he actually was criminally charged, which also should have happened for official misconduct in that case.
1: While we're talking about attorney behavior, we've got an audio clip that I want to play for you. We were discussing a little bit in the last hour. They had another Lindsey Clancy hearing today, and we had a judge do something that I have never seen. Sorry, we had a defense attorney do something that I've never seen before. And I opened up phone lines. I'm curious for the lawyers out there listening. 800-282-2882. Have you ever heard of this happening? Just in the most recent trial, the attorney here, I believe his name is Kevin Reddington, he said that Lindsey Clancy murdered her kids but didn't have the mental capacity to have done so because she was basically temporarily insane. Then today, and I'm going to play these two cuts side by side. Today he said Lindsey Clancy may not have even killed these kids. This is wild. This is what just happened in Massachusetts court a little bit earlier today. Listen.
2: This is a woman that did not get the medication, did not get the medical treatment that she so deserved. This is a woman that was suffering from psychosis at the time that she went down to that basement.
1: Okay. There he is describing her going down to the basement. She's got psychosis. The defense is she didn't have the mental capacity because she was insane to be held responsible for the murder. Here he is in court today, Buck. Listen.
2: Where's the evidence that she did this? Where is the evidence that she did this?
1: Okay. So now he has shifted, and I know this is getting a little bit into the weeds, but he is shifting his defense for her in the wake of the mistrial from she was not mentally capable, right? The mens rea element was not met because she was temporarily insane, to now she didn't do it at all. I've never seen anything like this. I mean, I am, again, open phone lines. I saw this go coming across social media and going viral, and I couldn't believe that it was real. And so I'm curious to hear from some attorneys. By the way, we're going to be joined by John James, candidate for governor, state of Michigan, as a Republican, here at the bottom of the hour.
0: What is Reddington's play here? What is this? It feels like he's actually just trying to chum the waters for the online psychosis mob to see if that will derail things in favor of his client. I don't know what else he could be doing.
1: I think he's trying to intimidate the prosecutor from bringing additional charges. But I don't remember a case where you admitted that your client killed the kids and offered the defense of temporary insanity, basically. Like, you don't have the mental, you were mentally ill, so for you can't be held responsible. And then you shift to she didn't actually do it in a second trial. I don't know that I've ever seen anything like this. And I'm curious if any of you have. Now, sometimes, Buck, there's additional evidence that comes out, but I haven't heard him say, oh, we've got some new evidence that came out, and so your fact pattern's different, and so you have to adjust what your defense is. But again, there are two elements of every crime, typically, mens rea and actus rea. The mens rea defense is you didn't have the mental capacity, basically, to commit the crime. The other one is that whether or not you actually did it. He's now basically making the OJ defense. Somebody else, or threatening to use the OJ defense. Somebody else committed this crime, not Lindsey Clancy. This is, I'm not sure that I've ever seen anything like this. This is an unprecedented case. And I'm curious if any of you out there have ever, in your time in criminal law, experienced cases like these. This just happened a little bit earlier. For 45 years, International Fellowship of Christians and Jews, the IFCJ, helping other ones. 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Next week, great example. 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
1: 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Buck, during the break, I was doing some research more on this Cornell case, and you're right. Everybody under the sun has an opinion on this case. I actually found one that I thought was intriguing because I didn't expect it. Sonny Hostin is right now defending the seven Cornell students, saying that in her experience as a prosecutor, she's saying a lot of what I said, which is, these cases, they don't just let guys walk. There has to be pretty substantial evidence that there might have been, I don't know if we have that clip in from her yet, but that there might have been some form of consent. And I rarely say this, but I would actually just echo Sonny here, because I think that that is very likely to be found to be true as more of this evidence comes out. In other words, Buck, let me put it to you this way.
16: Sorry, I thought we were playing a Sonny Hostin clip.
1: Well, I thought we had it, but evidently we don't have that clip yet. Here, what I would say is, prosecutors, I know that there's this idea out there that, like, oh, everybody's being protected, and prosecutors are not just going to let somebody who is guilty of something like this.
16: This is a volatile, this is a huge case. This is a huge thing. This is the kind of case that if a prosecutor fumbled, it ends their career. By the way, rightly so. If there was a gang rape that took place, it's a horrible, a heinous crime that people should be prosecuted to the fullest extent of the law. We also have to know, though, that we have a justice system for a reason, and we have the presentation of evidence and the ability to mount a defense and all of these things, because there have been high profile false gang rape cases on campuses or adjacent to campuses involving college students. And, you know, we need to keep that as well in mind here. We have to get to what is true, not what the online mob is demanding.
1: Yes. Yes. I mean, and I've just seen it happen so often where people decide what the story of a case is, and then more of the evidence comes out. And again, I just don't think, by the way, Cornell, not exactly a location where I think you could get away with a lot of crimes. Fair to say? I mean, it's not as if they have an overloaded police department that is incapable of handling the criminal load there. Again, we'll play Sonny for you. I can't believe I'm saying this, but I think I'm going to agree with
16: Sonny. This is a big deal, Clay, if this is true. Oh, there's something I don't have time to get to now. We'll get to the other side of this. 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
31: News. I'm Tom Rigotti. The jury in the murder trial of former American Idol contestant Caleb Flynn has reached a verdict.
32: As to verdict, count one, aggravated murder. We, the jury in this case, being duly impaneled and sworn, find the defendant, Caleb C. Flynn, guilty of aggravated murder.
31: Flynn, convicted of staging a burglary in his Ohio home and shooting his wife, claiming an intruder had done it. An artificial intelligence summit at the White House today with dozens of industry leaders and President Trump amid concerns of the technology breaking human control. The president announcing after the meeting they all signed a voluntary accord for reviews of AI.
33: And the biggest people in the world signed that, and I signed it as president, and it really is a form of protection.
31: Trump, who says he wants no AI slowdowns, also announcing he'll be naming an AI czar later this week. 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
1: Welcome back in here to Clay and Buck. As promised, we are joined by Congressman John James. He is Michigan's GOP candidate for governor. Congressman, thank you so much for being here with us. We appreciate it. We know this is high time. This is crunch time for the election. So you got a lot of things going on right now. Where do you stand against your competitor? How are you going to bring home the W?
2: Well, we are exactly where we need to be. Michigan is the center of the electoral universe right now in this midterm, and we're excited. We have tremendous candidate Mike Rogers running for Senate. We have some amazing folks running for re-election in Congress, a couple open seats. And we know that a strong top of ticket in Michigan is not only going to be good for Michigan, but it's also going to be good for the rest of the nation. We know that weak or toxic tops of tickets drag down the rest of the race and will put us in jeopardy of holding our majority in Congress. And there's no telling what Democrats, actually there is. They communicated exactly what they're going to do. They're going to lock up any progress. They're going to impeach on day one. They're going to open our borders, make D.C. a state, and all kinds of crazy things. And so this is common sense versus crazy. We have the most extreme ticket in Michigan's history, and we are standing up against socialism, and we are standing up for the United States of America. I'm excited.
3: John, it was good to see you recently. You know, my wife is from Michigan, Oakland County area. I really, really want to impress upon everybody out there listening right now how important it is that you win this race, how important it is that Mike Rogers win this race as well. For people out there, Michigan has had Democrat control, double Democrat senators, Democrat governor for the last 8+ years. If you're upset right now about the direction of the country, President Trump's last 18 months is not the reason Michiganders are upset. What could you do to put Michigan on the right track? And how would you make that clear, that pitch? If you're unhappy in Michigan right now, it's not about who the president is. It's about the choices you've made in state government.
2: That's correct. Right now, Michigan is 42nd out of 50 in infrastructure, 43rd out of 50 in economy, 45th out of 50 in education. There are 46 out of 50. That means there are 45 states doing better than us. And we all have the same president. Right now, we have some of the highest unemployment, highest taxes, and highest costs of living in the entire Midwest, and they want to blame other people. Well, that's not the case. That's not reality. It's time for a change in Michigan. It is time for a change, and the people have the opportunity to vote for a combat veteran who has business experience and will work with anyone to get resources back to the state of Michigan. I'm excited for what the future holds, especially when you have an extreme ticket that has literally been failing at every single step, continuing to lie, and would have an open doormat for socialism into our country.
1: Tell us about how you stack up to your competitor when it comes to dealing with cost of living and people being able to pay their bills, because we know that's such a huge issue for all of the competitive states, all the competitive elections coming up now in the midterms. As we know, people are already voting in a lot of states.
2: Yeah, because you can't sue your way out of your problems. I still think experience matters. And before you become the CEO of a state, I don't know, maybe you should have run a successful business before. Maybe you should understand what high taxes and burdensome regulation and an extremely litigious environment that makes it difficult for people to grow their businesses and be employed. Maybe that's something that we should get away from. Trying to weave into your affordability plan like my opponent has sneaky taxes and refusing to deal with the regulation that make it difficult for people to be able to live a peaceful and cheap life here in Michigan. Those are the types of things that are hurting. Right now, the gas prices in Michigan are highest amongst our Midwestern friends and neighbors. And even Jocelyn Benson, my opponent, stated just last week that Ohio and Indiana are eating our lunch. Well, guess what? Ohio and Indiana are run by Republican governors. And in fact, the fastest growing states are states that are run by Republicans who have lower taxes and lower regulations, where the fastest shrinking states are the ones that are run by terrible Democrat policies. Again, Michigan flips back and forth from Democrat to Republican every time we have an open seat, and this year will not be an exception.
3: We're talking to John James. There's two big races going on. You know this, Senate race and the governor's race. We saw Abdul El-Sayed struggle with black voters. In fact, most black voters in the Democrat primary actually supported Haley Stevens. What are you seeing out there? You and I were talking recently. I think there's a lot of men. We were talking about the Lindsey Clancy case. There's a lot of guys out there, black, white, Asian, Hispanic, that are just over the BS. In fact, the one juror who had the guts, who was enough of a hero to stand up and say no, actually was a black guy from Massachusetts. Didn't surprise me. I don't think it surprised you. Lots of guys out there, in particular of all different backgrounds, are over this BS. Are you seeing that in Michigan? What would you say about that juror, and how would you reach out to people, regardless of their background, to support you there?
2: Well, first of all, our hearts are still broken over those three little angels who were murdered in cold blood. And I want to applaud the gentleman who stood up for the right thing. He did the right thing, thinking more about those children than the political pressure and the pressure he was getting in the room. He understood the truth and he did the right thing. And that's what's really missing right now in today's society, by switching truth for lies and lies for truth. And he stood up for truth on his convictions and did the right thing. But right now, overall, people are just sick of being told not to believe their eyes. People are sick of being sold a bill of goods. And people are beginning to wake up. People in Detroit, for example, know they've been under Democrat rule for over 60 years and nothing has changed. In fact, things have gotten worse. I was raised in Detroit, and the same houses that I passed by as a little boy that were burned during Devil's Night, I passed by as an adult, but there was a tree growing through it. Somebody needed to do something, and the good Lord has blessed me enough that I could step up and be able to fight for those who can't fight for themselves and stand for those who can't stand for themselves. And that's why I'm running. When you have things that where you are being able to deliver excellent schools, safer streets, and a more affordable Michigan, with policies that actually work in the real world, rather than these ivory tower ideas from the coastal elites that are completely detached from reality. These are the types of things that people are beginning to wake up and saying, enough, enough with the ideology, enough with the pandering. And frankly, when you look at places like Detroit, Jocelyn Benson was on the board of the SPLC, and this is a group that funneled money to extremist groups like the KKK. She also had two racial discrimination lawsuits against her and has a court case against her for racial gerrymandering in the city of Detroit. And so people are beginning to open their eyes and say, oh my goodness, we can recognize the difference between an opportunity with John James or an opportunist with Jocelyn Benson. And people are giving us a shot. I've gone around with everyone from preachers to rappers, and people are keeping an open mind. And I'm excited for the opportunity to make sure that we bring prosperity to everywhere around the state, but it's going to have a disproportionate positive effect to people who've been disrespected, disregarded, and disenfranchised for the longest period of time.
1: Congressman James, one of the stories that Clay and I have been trying to publicize a lot, you know, we just saw the president yesterday, and we were talking about what a great job FBI Director Patel has done, and the numbers speak for themselves. It shows quite clearly major drops in violent crime, particularly in cities where the federal government, using its resources like the FBI and other partner agencies, have cracked down on violent crime. DC, Memphis, other places as well. Detroit has, unfortunately, for a long time had a reputation as a rough and violent place. If you become the governor of Michigan, are you looking to work with the Trump administration and federal law enforcement partners to bring something of a safety miracle to Detroit, bring the murder rate down 30%, 40%, 50%, as we've seen in other places?
2: I will work with anyone and everyone who's committed, as I am, to making Michigan and Michiganders safer. I'm going to start by working at the local level, by making sure that we're bringing resources to the local level to police our own streets. But then if there are resources available to support, then we will request those resources as they are needed. And I will work with anyone, Republicans, Democrats, anywhere in between, because my job is to be governor for all 10 million Michiganders, just like I served people of different races, colors, and creeds in combat, just like I serve my customers, regardless of race, color, and creed in business, and just like I'm serving every member of my district in Michigan as a congressman. This is service before self, and I'm excited for the opportunity to lead, and I will avail myself of every resource to keep my people safe.
3: John James, I want you to tell us how we can help you. And I said this to you when I saw you most recently. Let me know when I can come up and I will help you campaign over the get you over the finish line here. But I want you to give a chance, because I know you've introduced yourself a lot, but there's still people who don't know your background, don't know your story. Tell us about your service. Tell us where people can go to sign up and support and

0: you win, come back and do a little victory dance here with us on the show, okay?
1: Sounds great. Thanks for having me.
2: Thank you.
0: Thanks for being here. When is a good time to buy gold as an investment? Maybe a better question to ask is, well, what's the underlying thesis? 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And one reason has everything to do with the value of the dollars we put into our savings account. 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That's inflation at work. Gold, on the other hand, has steadily risen in value year after year. That's the primary reason that I've been purchasing gold for many years now. 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

0: Welcome back in, Clay and Buck. I want to play Sonny Hostin, and then I want to get to Tom in Idaho, who's a retired judge. Couple of different legal issues that we were discussing. First, here, Sonny Hostin talking about this Cornell case. And I can't believe I'm saying this, Buck, but I think I co-sign on everything Sonny Hostin is saying here. Listen.
1: The pictures of these young men who have not been charged, not been adjudicated, are being plastered all over the internet. I think people are reporting this story inaccurately. I think they're reporting it unfairly. And while this is something that we have to take very seriously, there is no way, according to her statement in 2024, that any prosecutor would have brought
2: intoxicated. How did she?
1: Under New York law, voluntary intoxication, if you voluntarily drink 10 beers and you voluntarily ingest ketamine, but that intoxication
2: that doesn't have anything to do with the fact that the guys attacked her, whether she's drunk or
1: not. Well, according to her statement, they did not attack her. Her statement in 2024.
3: My issues with this New York law, though.
1: She consented to the sexual activity. She consented to it according to her own statement in 2024. Now, I prosecuted sex crimes for 10 years. I believe women. I am not saying that we shouldn't believe her, but in 2024, she said one thing, and now in 2026, she is saying another thing.
4: This is what I was trying to pull up before, Clay, just to make sure. And what she is saying, I did check, is true. This woman, who is now claiming she was gang raped, initially said it was consensual to the police. Yeah. That she consented to do the drugs and she consented to have sex. That is what is on the record right now. Now, she can go back and say, and she has now brought a separate claim and say that, no, it was actually a rape. But I will say two things about this. One, Sonny Hostin's analysis there sounds entirely reasonable, astute, and professional, which I think you and I are both kind of, wow, okay.
0: Yeah, good for her.
4: Good for her, right. No. When she says smart things, when she's being accurate, we're going to say she's being accurate. I think it's entirely. Another part of this that I do think is interesting, I just would note, as Sonny Hostin has come out in defense, and I shouldn't say in defense, but has the right approach to this case, which is to put the stated facts out there. Not all of the men involved in this are white. That is also just something to keep in mind. She is being very fair to these people who have had this allegation against them. I do wonder if she would be as fair if they were seven white defendants. That is all I am saying. Accused.
0: Do we know what the race of the woman is? I don't know either. Let's go. Tom, I asked the question because we played this Lindsey Clancy courtroom hearing today. Was frankly unprecedented. And I asked, hey, defense lawyers out there, people in the legal community, have you ever heard of a case where the defense in the first case is she lacked the mental capacity because of her insanity to have committed the murder? You're admitting that she did the murder. And now you're saying, well, she may not have even done the murder at all. And Tom in Idaho says he's a retired judge. 24 years you spent on the bench. Have you ever seen a case like this?
5: No, I haven't. I probably had hundreds of jury trials, and I've never seen an attorney do what this attorney is doing, and especially attacking a juror. I would take a look at filing a bar complaint against him, getting a lawyer to file a lawsuit against him for defamation, intentional infliction of emotional distress. This lawyer is disgusting.
0: Thank you for the call, Tom. When we come back tomorrow, let me just put a pin in this because I think this conversation is going to continue. We didn't play the juror who refused to vote not guilty. He gave a statement. It was on Fox News. I believe it was on Sean Hannity's show last night. We'll talk about him some more tomorrow because I do want to dive back into this. And for everybody out there, we've got loaded lines right now. For everybody out there, we're going to have more of a conversation about this because I've never seen anything like this. And I believe this story is going to grow potentially in the next 24 hours. So we'll be back with that and all of you tomorrow. Glad to have Buck back in the co-writing seat here. And thanks again to Admiral Flatley, and I hope your family at Arlington.
4: Thank you. Thank you very much, Clay. And on a much less serious note, Your hair looked really on point today, buddy. Good job.
3: Speaking truth and having fun. 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
1: A guilty verdict in a high-profile murder case. I'm Lisa Lacera, Fox News. A former American Idol contestant convicted of killing his wife.
2: A jury in Miami County, Ohio, finding Caleb Flynn guilty on all nine counts, including aggravated murder.
3: We, the jury in this case, being duly impaneled and sworn, find the defendant, Caleb C. Flynn, guilty.
2: The judge revoking the 40-year-old's bond, setting a sentencing hearing for October 5th. Prosecutors say Flynn, a former American Idol contestant and pastor, fatally shot his 37-year-old wife, Ashley, at their Tip City home in February and staged the scene to look like a home invasion, pointing to thousands of texts between him and his mistress, Aaliyah Botner, as proof.

0: of a motive. Bontner, who testified, reading messages Flint sent her, including one stating he wanted his wife, quote, dead and gone.
1: Fox's Kristen Goodwin, the defense, had argued no murder weapon was recovered. President Trump sitting down with tech leaders this afternoon to sign a safety agreement for artificial intelligence.
2: There's a belief that there should be tremendous self-regulation, and we automatically have regulation with the Department of Justice, the FBI, all of that. But the self-regulation's very important.
1: Meta CEO Mark Zuckerberg says the agreement includes a set of principles and commitments to build internal control. Still, the CEO of Anthropic is calling for a slowdown in the development of AI, saying the technology has very real risks. In a 6-3 order, the Supreme Court is allowing the Trump administration to continue quick deportations of migrants to countries other than their own while the justices consider whether the policy is legal. The order lifts a lower court requirement for migrants to get a chance to object before being sent to countries where they have no ties. The Supreme Court will hear arguments in December. Wall Street stocks drifted lower as long-term Treasury yields ticked higher. The Dow lost 155. The Nasdaq minus 22. 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
9: I'm Andy Suganuma. As it moves away from the state, Hurricane Nolo is threatening the northwestern Hawaiian Islands. A hurricane warning remains in effect for Papahanaumokuakea, with dangerous conditions expected to begin today. Forecasters predict 3 to 6 inches of rain across Kauai and Niihau through Thursday. With its wildfire 95% contained, Olawalu Village residents can return home. Maui County lifted evacuation orders at 5:45 a.m. Fire crews remain on the scene. Hawaiian Electric says power has been restored to nearly all 10,000 affected West Maui customers, and its power shutoff has ended. Honolulu police have arrested a suspect in a fatal Kailua shooting. 30-year-old Thomas Malone was killed Saturday night after an argument at the Kailua Fall Festival moved into the Target parking lot. A 24-year-old woman was apprehended just before 11 p.m. last night for second-degree murder and firearms offenses. A San Antonio family faces over $6 million in penalties for rigging Army hospital cleaning deals. Federal prosecutors say military insiders fed the family confidential bid details to help squeeze out competitors. The scheme cheated taxpayers on $140 million in contracts across military medical centers in Washington, California, and Hawaii. And over 1,000 videos from Aloha Stadium's Stadium Stars collection are now available to stream online. Since 1991, Stadium Stars captured high school football, baseball, soccer games, graduations, and other community events. The collection can be accessed through the Digital Archives of Hawaii website. 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

0: Impeaching President Trump a third time a mistake for Democrats?
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4: you didn't tell
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5: 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And so is his very popular countdown. T-minus 35 days until election day.

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1: All right, thank you, Scott Shannon. Thanks to all of you for being with us. 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You want to be a part of the program. It's 800-941-SEAN if you want to join us. So here we are 35 days out of, I think, the single most important midterm we've ever faced. It's an inflection point for the country. I've been trying to convey a sense of urgency to you, my wonderful audience here. I want to just tell you with the highest degree of confidence, there is enough people in this audience on 760 stations strong and podcasted, et cetera. We're everywhere. That can change the outcome of this election. Reince Priebus has been saying that he thinks 100,000 votes may separate the balance of power in both the House and the Senate. I don't know. I just know that the polling in this cycle has been atrocious, as evidenced by Abdul El Sayed in Michigan. He was supposed to win by 20 points. He barely won by a point. Or Francesca Hong. She had one poll like the week of the election or just before the weekend before. You know, where she was up 30, is up between 20 and 30 points, lost the race by 3,000. I don't know how the polling can be that atrocious. But if everybody has the same mindset, which is assume that your vote is going to be the determining vote for your congressional seat, be it congressman, congresswoman, your gubernatorial race, our friend Greg Abbott, we got to take care of him in Texas. He's been a great governor for Texas. Ken Paxton, we'll talk about him in a second, and Telefrico. And I'm just telling you, you've got to take these races seriously. Assume that your vote matters. And I'm talking about my free state of Florida. I mean, if I look at polls, it gets a little chilling. It's like, you got to be kidding me. I don't trust them, which is why I'm not sharing them with you. I think they have a psychological impact on turnout. I think people, they either get deflated or they get over exuberant. And I don't want anybody feeling that way. I want everyone to feel as if their vote matters. And then there's a group of people out there. I don't know. They have whatever purity test that they may have. And you people probably scare me the most. And what do I mean by that? It means that, you know, if, let's say your congressman or woman is not the best, and this is the ongoing conversation we've been having on the program, let's just call it what it is. Let's say they're weak Republicans. Let's say they're rhinos. I don't like them either. I'm not fond of many of them. However, I don't know one of them that would eliminate the U.S. Senate, eliminate your ability to choose the president, that would pack the courts, that wants amnesty for illegals, wants to abolish the borders, abolish ICE, end all deportation. I don't know one Republican that's standing on that platform. Every Republican I know running, and, you know, let's start with the basics. They all support securing our borders. Okay, that's important. Otherwise, we're going to become Western Europe. You know, I never thought, you know, unfettered illegal immigration without assimilation. How's that worked out in Western Europe? Well, 100 Sharia courts in Great Britain. No-go zones all over Europe. And it's almost like this model that the radicalized Democratic Party has taken on, you know, has now been tried all over Europe, and its results have been catastrophic. I mean, we saw this thwarted terror attempt. You know, why would you allow unfettered illegal immigration and not demand assimilation? No-go zones in France and elsewhere. Sharia courts in Great Britain. Never thought I'd see that or we'd be discussing it. But they also adopted climate alarmism to the tune of wasting trillions of dollars. Combined, they have adopted radical socialism. It always fails. This is what the radical left now wants to do in this country, vis-a-vis the DSA, Democratic Socialists of America. They are the power base. Don't let anybody fool you in this country. You know, if you have Democrats that are saying they're going to be more moderate, which, by the way, is now the new tactic that they've taken on. They realize that eliminating the Senate and packing the courts and amnesty for illegals and abolishing borders and ICE and ending deportation. Can you imagine the stupidity of wanting to defund the Department of War, eliminating cash bail, abolishing prisons, abolishing the police? The idea that government is going to take over the ownership of most corporations. this insane, you know, cradle to grave, womb to the tomb, government guaranteed daycare, government guaranteed date night babysitters, government guaranteed jobs, guaranteed government salaries, and guaranteed government healthy food. Good grief. You know, that just takes our Constitution, the notion that rights are endowed to us by our Creator, and governments are established to protect those natural rights that are God-given. And, you know, in the process, you give up all liberty, all freedom in the name of false security, because they never can fulfill the price tag of the Green New Deal. What is it, $210 trillion? I mean, we can't afford any of this. Nor does government run anything well, as evidenced by your government schools, by Obamacare and the Social Security lockbox. What is government doing so well except for the Department of War? And even that is too expensive at times, and they misappropriate money. Then they want a wealth tax and punish success and disincentivize people from being creators and innovators. The great thing about liberty and freedom is it is a true meritocracy in life. And by the way, the rich do pay their fair share. The top 1% pay about 50% of the taxes. The top 10% pay about 80%. The bottom 50% of wage earners pay about 1% of the tax base in this country when it comes to income taxes. But under Donald Trump, we see that poverty, especially for minorities, Hispanic Americans, African Americans, Native Americans, is now at an all-time low. Incomes for the lowest 25% is now at the highest level ever. Median income rose to $87,600. That is the most ever. You've seen 80 plus records in the stock market. Okay, if you have an IRA, you have a 401k, that means your retirement money is growing by leaps and bounds. There's not a single Republican that supports this insane agenda. So start with the basics. Most Republicans, about 99% of them, you know, supported the largest tax cut in history. They supported secure borders. They don't want biological men playing women's sports. You know, again, start with the fundamentals. They believe in law and order and safety and security. They're not defund, dismantle, no bail, abolish prisons, insanity. So there's a lot on the line for everybody. So if you have this purity test and you say, well, I don't particularly love this candidate or that candidate, I probably would agree with you based on their record. But that's not what's on the ballot here. It's bigger than that. And I think people need to see the bigger picture. That's my humble opinion, but you do what you want. But there are enough people listening to this show that can make the difference, and we can decide the outcome of a lot of these races and save our country for our kids and our grandkids. I mean, we inherited a better country from our parents because of their sacrifice. My dad fought in World War II, 4 years in the Pacific. Didn't exactly love it. Grew up dirt poor, like my mother grew up dirt poor. And I know that any success I have in life is because I stand on their shoulders. They stand on their parents' shoulders. All four of my grandparents came from Ireland. And now we owe it to the next generation to leave this country in better shape than that which we found it. And this is now our opportunity. You know, I never thought, and we'll have Ken Paxton on the show and Darlene Graham on the show. I'm not taking any of these races for granted. I'm not taking the free state of Florida for granted. I'm not taking South Carolina for granted. Here you got a guy in Kansas running on a platform that we should repent and stop eating meat and repent for using automobiles. And that's the Democratic candidate against Roger Marshall in the state of Kansas. This is insanity. And by the way, also a cattle state, or sixth gen to Talarico or Talafrico, whatever you want to call them, whatever you prefer. You know, this guy... You know, everything now is on biblical grounds. We'll get into this later with Ken Paxton in more detail. But the Bible that I read on biblical grounds talks about Jesus, the only begotten Son of God, the Father in heaven, that sacrificed his life so that we can reconcile with God, the Father, the ultimate sacrifice, and was beaten and humiliated and hung from a cross and did so voluntarily as the ultimate sacrifice to reconcile mankind to God. If you believe that, this guy's throwing Jesus around and God around and biblical grounds. I don't remember God or Jesus, the God the Father's Son that he sent to earth for our reconciliation and to save us from our sins. We've all sinned and fallen short. I don't remember him teaching a prayer to his disciples that started with our non-binary. Don't recall that. I remember our Father. I think it's very clear what he was saying. I've read the book of Genesis many times, and God created man and women, not six genders. And the idea that Telefrico thinks he can now, in the last week and a half, 2 weeks, change his opinion. Oh, I didn't really mean that. Oh, my math was wrong. Oh, I misspoke. And get away. You know, now he's lecturing us. Let me play this cut. He says, when I fight for universal health care, I'm doing it on biblical grounds. Well, on biblical grounds, Jesus taught us the Lord's Prayer. I think the most important prayer, because it came right from Jesus's mouth to his disciples, starts with the words, our Father. So we'll argue that on biblical grounds. And I'll argue on biblical grounds that Adam and Eve were the creations of God. And this guy wants biological men and women sports in the state of Texas. He's running a vegan campaign in a cattle state of Texas. He doesn't want any drilling for oil in the oil state of Texas. I mean, this guy is so out of touch, and he's using Jesus in the Bible to push this message, which I find, frankly, very offensive. Listen.
2: When Jesus healed the sick, he didn't ask for a deductible. So when I fight for universal health care, I'm doing it on biblical grounds. All right. When Jesus fed the hungry, he didn't price gouge to turn a profit. So when I say that no child in the state of Texas should go to bed hungry, I'm doing it on biblical grounds. All right. And when the Hebrew prophets saw corruption in high places, they spoke truth to power. So when I take on the politicians who are serving themselves and not the people, I am doing it on biblical grounds.
1: On biblical grounds, I remember the prayer starting with our Father, not six genders, not non-binary. I remember the creation of man and women on biblical grounds. If we're going to argue the Bible, I did study theology, Latin, went to a seminary. Not saying I'm the best Christian in the world, but know a thing or two about the Bible. It's the most important thing in my life. My faith, my belief in God the Father and Jesus his Son. And this guy doesn't get to rewrite it and use it as a political weapon without being challenged, especially on the authenticity and interpretation of such when he's so off. I mean, I can't believe it. I mentioned Kansas. Well, look at Telefrico. You look at Abdul El-Sayed. We've covered him exhaustively. I'm looking at Darlene Graham, who will join us later in the show. I mean, running against a woman that literally said about the Save Women's Sports Act, that requiring public and private middle high school teams and sports to be designated based on biological sex. She called the law shameful. This is a woman, a pediatrician, nonetheless. I don't think she's practicing. One of the most outspoken advocates in the country for gender affirming care, supporting puberty blockers, hormone therapy. This is South Carolina. Telefrico is from Texas. You got this mega church, preacher in Kansas, repent for driving a car, repent and stop and refrain from eating meat. These people are nuts. Darlene Graham's right. This woman is out there all over X. She's got a picture of herself. Protect trans kids. As late as 2023 on X, it's the GD mother effing guns. South Carolina. I'm taking nothing for granted. And if you think that, well, your candidate, the Democratic candidate in your state, I think the perfect example would be Sherrod Brown in Ohio. He's a phony. Or John Ossoff in Georgia, they may not be running on the DSA, but they will not challenge them. I promise you, as evidenced by the only one that's been willing to challenge this radicalism in the Democratic Party that is elected, is John Fetterman of Pennsylvania. All right, 800-941-SHAWN is a number if you want to be a part of the program. I've been telling you that your information, for $2, people can buy information on you. Your personal information, where you live, what your personal cell phone number is. And for $2, you have these people search sites and online services and data brokers, they'll sell your information. You may not know this, your car can also spy on you. I have a true story to prove it. A guy's insurance jumps by over 20%, didn't have an accident, didn't have a ticket, so he started digging in to find out, well, how did they report him? It was his own car. His own car reported him. Every hard break, every fast merge, every, you know, run to the border Taco Bell run that he made. His automaker logs it all, unbeknownst to him, sells it to these data brokers. The broker then turns around, sells it to the insurance company, and he got his file, hundreds of pages. As a matter of fact, GM just agreed to pay $12.75 million to the state of California over this exact thing. 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Look, your car should take you places, not for a ride. And they can't come after you if they can't get your personal information. We'll continue.
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1: I've even convinced Linda at this point that purity tests don't apply here. It's too important. This, I mean, if you love this country, you just have to accept that there are going to be imperfect Republicans, but they're not crazy. They're not DSA people. They're not open borders people. They're not higher taxes. Well, there's a couple, but generally speaking, they're not DSA people. Defund the police, wide open borders. Higher taxes. No, that's not them. There's a lot to, you know, biological men playing women's sports. Start there. All right, quick break. Right back.
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18: Fox News, I'm John Saucier. President Trump's wrapped up a meeting with officials and business leaders in the White House. He shrugged off the idea of regulating artificial intelligence, says the industry can do it that itself. He says China's President Xi Jinping was amazed with his administration's support for the technology.
19: He would admit, he said, these are the smartest people in the world at what they do, and it's a big thing. But it's been officially changed to super intelligence, or SI.
18: Democrats gearing up for the midterm elections, looking to turn the House and Senate in their favor. Senate Minority Leader Chuck Schumer, what are you expecting?
20: One thing, what we're going to do is lower costs, end all this rampant corruption, and end the chaos. Plain and simple.
18: The cost of living, a major, if not the most important issue in these midterms to voters. Republicans are eager to try and hold their ground. 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

0: 5 years of stories, laughter, late nights, and early mornings. And he says it never gets old. Thank you, Sean Hannity, for 25 great years.
1: Thanks to all of you. 25 now till the top of the hour. 800-941-SEAN if you want to be part of the program. So, Linda, I was asked today, USA Today doing a profile on me. And he, by the end of the interview, he goes, well, I wrote this question, but I kind of got the answer. You think you'll ever retire? And I'm like, you know, no. When God makes me retire, is that...
2: Should we have a real conversation about how many times we've had that conversation?
1: Yeah, but I just, you know...
2: You're never retiring.
1: I why do people want to know that?
2: I'm going to bury you with this microphone. I'm literally going to take the swing arm and put it in the casket and put it in your mausoleum.
1: You put it in the casket in the mausoleum?
2: In fact, I might just set the whole studio up in the mausoleum. So if at some point you want
1: to
2: talk to us
1: from beyond. I'm going to change my will, by the way. I don't even want to have a memorial service.
2: Why not? I got a whole thing planned. It's going to be great.
1: Are you going to make it funny?
2: Of course I'm going to make it funny.
1: You're not going to cry?
2: We don't have feelings. We're Irish. Come on. It's going to be great.
1: Well, when you go to an Irish wake... There's groups of people. And there's no right or wrong way to mourn somebody.
2: The brandy drinkers, the vodka drinkers.
1: No. It would be the Irish whiskey drinkers. There is that group of people. They're doing, I'll do a shout to Joey. Joey, Brian, me man, me love.
2: The truth. I love it.
1: And then you got the wailers. You know, they just cry the whole time. Then you got the ins and out people. They cry, they laugh, they cry, they laugh. And then you got the ones I can't handle. And we've talked about this before. The people that go up at a wake and an open casket, which I think is the dumbest idea ever. I want to be remembered for who I am. Put me in the box and close it.
2: What's the difference? You wear makeup in real life, you wear makeup when you're dead. What's the difference?
1: I have to for television. Don't blame me for that. It's always hard explaining to my kids why their dad wears makeup for TV.
2: Why is daddy powdering his nose?
1: Because if you don't on TV, you look like a ghost. There's the answer. You know?
2: No, you look shiny.
1: You look like a ghost. You just do. It's the way the lighting is, et cetera, et cetera. So, but the people that go up to the casket, the open casket, and they touch and they hold the hand of the dead person and they kiss the dead person, it freaks me out. You disclosed on this program you're one of those creepy people.
2: I am. That is creepy. Yes.
1: That is so creepy.
2: It's not creepy. It's called weird. Listen, you should know of all people you went to seminary. You know, practicing Catholics, that's what we do. We go up during the wake.
1: No.
2: We kneel. We do typically do in our Father or Hail Mary.
1: And I don't want to look at a dead body. I want to remember the problem is when I was a kid and I went to a wake for the first time for my Uncle Bob. I was like 7 years old. And I never got that image out of my head.
2: What image?
1: Of him laying in the casket. That's my main memory of him. Him in the casket.
2: You have no living memories of him?
1: I have them, but they're buried much deeper than the image of him laying in the casket, dead. Mm-hmm. Died of a stroke.
2: Sounds like a you problem.
1: No, it's not a you, me problem. I didn't want to touch a dead body. Don't reverse this on me. You know, you're the weirdo that wants to touch and kiss a dead body.
2: First of all, I didn't say I wanted to touch it. I'm just saying, like...
1: But you do it.
2: If I'm at a wake, I'm going to go up, I'm going to kneel.
1: Kneel.
2: And I'm going to pay my respects.
1: That's normal.
2: Now...
1: This is where it gets weird.
2: Okay, take it easy. When it's like, you know, like my grandmother, my grandfather,
1: somebody who's...
2: You know, like my mom, my pop, it was very sad... I'm definitely probably like my mom, you know, she had a rosary in her hands and I touched the rosary in her hands. And I will say it's sad because it's cold and you know their spirits moved on. But
1: the rosary was cold or you touched the hand?
2: Everything was cold. It was just cold. But, you know, it's sad.
1: Okay, so you've touched dead bodies and you've kissed dead bodies. True or false?
2: It's a true statement.
1: Weird. That's very strange. That's very bizarre to me.
2: Listen.
1: Anyway.
2: To each his own.
1: I digress. You know, there's a part of me getting excited about, look, in 35 days, you're either going to be jazzed because Donald Trump and Republicans will shock the world, or you're going to be, oh, no, what just happened?
2: Look at that text I just sent you. So we had a
1: listen.
2: Did you see it?
1: Yeah, I'm going to get to
2: Well done, right?
1: Well, very well done. So it's either going to be Fox News can project that Republicans have held the majority in the House of Representatives, and they have even gained their majority in the Senate. That could come. That could happen. Or it's going to be Fox News can project that the DSA, they won't say it this way, but, you know, the Democratic Party now has control and a majority in the House and, God forbid, the Senate. That could happen. So understand, what do you want to hear 35 nights from now? Because it's game time. I personally would love to hear Fox News can now project Republicans have held their majority in the House and the Senate, and they've gained on their majority. Now, it goes against historical trends. I am not giving you false hope. I'm saying that you can shock the world, and there's enough people listening to this show every day to make the difference. We have on our website to help inform you, because it's hard to remember all the crazy DSA list that's on their website. So we have, as a public service, you can download it from my website, carry it in your pocket. All of Donald Trump's and the Republicans, as weak as some of them are, they've accomplished a lot. And not as much as I want. No, I want the SAVE Act. I still want it. If we have a bigger majority, maybe we can get it done. You know what? But he secured the borders, largest tax cut in history. Iran will never have a nuclear weapon. He doesn't get enough credit for that. And we're going to get to that in a second. I want to remind you, you need a safety security strategy. In some cases, somebody wants to kill you, kill your family. Well, only one option will work in that case, and that is the lethal option. But the FBI tells us the last year they have statistics for it, that's 2022, that's only 0.01% of the time. Now, that's where Byrna comes in, BYRNA.com, where they come in. Please look at their videos online. I mean, you don't need a permit. You don't need a background check. It's legal in all 50 states. These launchers have powerful deterrence. Tear gas, pepper spray, kinetic rounds. You can hit a target as far as 60 feet away. One shot. You'll see this on the video. 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This technology works. You're going to want it if that, God forbid, moment comes for you and for your family. So what Linda was referring to here, I think, is very interesting. And she got a note from a listener. We have, I think, the smartest audience out there. You know, it's interesting. Liberals tune into the show because they want to know what is the enemy thinking. They view us as the enemy. They also know that our arguments are effective, and they want to be able to counter. I have been informed by Democrats that they are told to watch my show and to listen to this radio show to learn how to deal with, you know, conservatives like myself. Well, I find that pretty interesting. Anyway, this is from a listener to the show. Linda, how you doing? Love listening to you guys. Somewhere on social media, I saw someone complain about gas prices, and a reply which really resonated with me, and I thought it was such an excellent point. The reply was, if you don't like paying higher gas prices, and by the way, that means Donald Trump will make sure that your children and grandchildren don't inherit a world with a nuclear-armed Iran, which I think is something that had to be done. Every Democratic president said we need to do it. They never had the courage to do it. Anyway, he said gas price replied.

0: and fund our police departments and not defund our Department of War and vote for tax cuts and not let biological men play women's sports. Let's start there. Because if you don't vote for that person because they're not the perfect candidate for you, you had your chance during a primary. That moment has come and gone. You'll have another opportunity in 2 years or 6 years. But don't elect Talafrico. You know, don't vote against Roger Marshall in Kansas. You know, don't elect this idiot Sherrod Brown in Ohio. They're all going to go with the dominant voice, which is the DSA movement in the Democratic Party. And their leadership, we know who they are. It's AOC, it's the Squad, it's Mamdani, it's Pocahontas, it's Grandpa Bernie. It'll be Abdul El Sayed in Michigan if you don't elect Mike Rogers. You know, we got to pay attention. Help Dan Sullivan in Alaska. It's an important race. This woman Hinton in Iowa. You got to help out our friend Governor Greg Abbott. They're coming after him with hundreds of millions of dollars in negative ads against him in Paxton. Maybe you say, well, Paxton's not the perfect candidate. He's not for a welcome mat at the border. He's not preaching six genders. He's not preaching God is non-binary, not fighting for biological men to play women's sports. I mean, you have a clear choice option. I mean, there's never been a greater choice election moment in our lifetime. Now, again, in 35 days, you're going to hear words Fox News Channel can now project. What do you want to hear after those words are uttered? Because that's what's on the ballot in 35 days. 35 nights from now, what do you want to hear? And make your choice and make it wisely. Here's my humble suggestion. If all of you take it seriously, I guarantee a win. I guarantee historical trends will be meaningless and we can shock the world. By the way, Rasmussen pollster I have, right now they have the generic ballot, has mostly now been cut in half in the last week. I think all these polls you're going to see, they're trying to deflate motivation and turnout. And I'm telling you not to look at them. And it's nearly tied at this point. But they have the if the elections for Congress were held today, generic ballot is within the margin of error. You know, you have one left-wing House candidate, William Lawrence, calling America an Adam Schiff hole country. Wow. I mean, and then posted an upside-down American flag. I mean, you have all these friends of Hassan Piker, now Rahm Rambo, Deadfish. By the way, he's agreed to come on my podcast. That's going to be interesting.
1: Yeah.
0: He's now expressing support for Abdul El Sayed. Unbelievable. Jasmine Crockett snubbing James Talafrico yet again, according to the Washington Sun. You have ex-Trump officials campaign ad, you know, why are people mad at Sarah Huckabee Sanders? She's a lovely person. And if the ad wasn't perfect, I mean, for crying out loud, can you just, why is there this level of purity that is existing out there? I'm like, there's no such thing as perfect. The Senate, by the way, passed the Protect College Sports Act with a decisive vote. Riley Gaines' lawsuit against the NCAA, dismissed by the Biden-appointed judge. Appeal is planned in that particular case. But you got these radical left-wing Democrats. They want power. You got one House Democrat, Stephen Cohn, filed 26 articles of impeachment against President Trump. You want to live through 2 years of that hell? Because that's what it's going to be. You know, what is the, you know, if you want to know what the Democrats plan to do after the midterms, they're telling you. They're going to investigate, impeach, and stop all progress to the degree that they possibly can. Want to know what it's going to look like? Look at Mamdani's New York. Unbelievable. It's all he wants from President Trump is money. That's why he won't trash Trump. Anyway, 800-941-SEAN if you want to be a part of the program. Want to remind you about our friends at Sig Sauer. I mean, sometimes there's only one option. 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You got to protect yourself. 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They have the Sig Sauer P365. It's the number one selling concealed carry pistol in America today. 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They have a 270-year history, Sig Sauer does, of precision, craftsmanship, reliability. 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

0: made. 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Anyway, frequently cited as the top-selling, high-capacity, micro-compact pistol, consistently ranking ahead of any competitor, although they really don't have one. Linda has her Rose Special Edition one, but she won't let me be a member of the club. I'm not sure why. Why? Because mine is...
1: You won't touch dead bodies. No, just kidding. It's a great group. It's made by beautiful women who love beautiful guns. It's Rose Engraved, and they have a great Facebook community, so you guys should check it out.
0: Why can't I join?
1: You can join. Get in touch with your feminine side. I like that about you.
0: I'll try.
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29: They signed off on it. I'm Lisa LaSera, Fox News. President Trump says the country's leading AI companies are now part of a safety agreement with the administration.
30: It went great. I've never done this one before. I've never done this location.
31: The president walked out to the White House driveway to join tech leaders about a new AI pledge to safely advance the cutting-edge technology.
32: I think what we can all agree on is that the American public and our customers want to know that what we're building is working in the way that we all intend.
31: Meta CEO Mark Zuckerberg says that means ensuring robust internal and external controls. President Trump says tech firms are also pledging to ensure communities benefit economically from new data centers being built.
29: Fox's Jared Halpern at the White House. The Supreme Court will for now allow the Trump administration to continue to deport migrants to countries other than their own while the justices decide whether the policy is legal. They're expected to hear the case in December. A fiery hearing for as former special prosecutor Jack Smith appeared before a Senate panel today. He told lawmakers there was evidence President Trump and his co-conspirators used the violence on January 6th to the benefit of the president.
33: But as part of his investigation, he obtained Republican lawmakers' phone records, and Louisiana Senator John Kennedy said he did so without disclosing that part of his effort to the judge.
34: In seeking non-disclosure orders, we did not
35: disclose.
34: Didn't
35: tell him, but you're unbiased. You have no personal feelings. You make me want to throw up in my mouth.
33: Republicans said that violated a law that says lawmakers cannot be investigated for legitimate legislative work.
29: Fox's Jessica Rosenthal, former Ohio music pastor and American Idol contestant Caleb Flynn, convicted of murder in the killing of his wife. Prosecutors say Flynn staged a home invasion in February after shooting his wife, Ashley. Florida's put to death a 77-year-old man convicted in a deadly hammer attack on a woman in 1995. America's listening to Fox News.
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5: I'm Mandy Suganuma. Honolulu police have arrested a suspect in a fatal Kailua shooting. 30-year-old Thomas Malone was killed Saturday night after an argument at the Kailua Fall Festival moved into the Target parking lot. A 24-year-old woman was arrested just before 11 p.m. last night for second-degree murder and firearms offenses. As it moves away from the state, Hurricane Nolo is threatening the northwestern Hawaiian Islands. A hurricane warning remains in effect for Papahanaumokuakea, with dangerous conditions expected to begin today. Forecasters predict 3 to 6 inches of rain across Kauai and Niihau through Thursday, with possible flooding, mudslides, rough surf, and rip currents. With its wildfire 95% contained, Olawalu Village residents can return home. Maui County lifted evacuation orders at 5:45 a.m. Fire crews remain on the scene. Hawaiian Electric says power has been restored to nearly all 10,000 affected West Maui customers, and its power shutoff has ended. After a 10-month deployment, the USS Frank E. Peterson Jr. is back at Pearl Harbor. Families welcomed the destroyer's 330 sailors home yesterday. The crew coordinated missile defense for the USS Abraham Lincoln Carrier Strike Group in the war against Iran. And through 2030, Alaska Air Group is planning major Hawaiian Airlines upgrades totaling more than $600 million. The company will overhaul Hawaiian's Airbus A330s, adding suites and premium economy seating. Airport lobby and gate improvements are in development, and a new Honolulu lounge is also scheduled to open in early 2028. From the News Radio 830 KHVH News Center, I'm Mandy Suganuma.
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5: 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T-minus 35 days until Election Day.

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1: 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Toll-free, our number is 800-941-SEAN if you want to be a part of the program. We're not taking a single race for granted. We're going to cover Florida. We're going to cover Texas. We'll have Governor Greg Abbott on. We've had, you know, later in the show, we're going to have Ken Paxton on. I'm taking nothing for granted. I'm assuming that every race that you, that every one of you have to assume that your vote will be the deciding vote. You cannot expect other people to do it for you. And you've got to understand that this is an inflection point for the country. And it's the most important midterm in our lifetime. You know, it's kind of hard to understand when you have a preacher, mega church guy in Kansas, you know, telling people to repent over eating meat and driving their car. Kansas. And then polls showing that this race is close. I don't think it will be in the end, but I'm not taking it for granted either. I'm not taking Telefrico for granted. I'm not taking, Byron Donalds and Ashley Moody and James Uthmeyer in my free state of Florida for granted. I'm not taking my friend Darlene Graham for granted, who now is running for her first full term. She's got to win in South Carolina. What's amazing is it's even in places like Kansas and Florida and Texas and South Carolina, the Democrats keep putting up all of these radical candidates. You know, Darlene Graham is facing this woman, Annie Andrews. There's a picture of her on X holding up a sign that says protect trans kids. This is in South Carolina, but you can't take it for granted. And anyway, so in 2022, South Carolina passed the Save Women's Sports Act. Governor Henry McMaster signed onto it, one of the earlier state laws of their kind. And anyway, so Annie Andrews, Protect Trans Kids on X, literally, you know, does not like this law, and basically said that it exists to serve South Carolina children. And anyway, said that they should have F off last session, but instead did their bidding for them. You know, says, hey, at Nikki Haley, the youth mental health crisis is very real. Turning it into an irrelevant, bigoted attack on trans kids is disgusting. Try talking to one pediatrician or mental health professional before you open your mouth again. Okay, this lady claims that she is a doctor. I mean, pretty unbelievable. And on top of that, she in South Carolina, where over half the population, you know, owns a gun, is a big gun control advocate. And her financial disclosure report shows she received more than $183,000 over the past 2 years from this group, Everytown, which is a national gun control group. She blames guns, not mental illness, for gun violence and shootings. Put on X in 2023, not long ago. It's the GD mother F guns, effing guns. Another time she put up, it's the effing guns. She wrote, it's guns, not mental illness, that are to blame for gun violence. Last time I checked, a gun can fire itself. She was with a group, White Women for Kamala Harris. And she was part of this 24 effort, posted a video, The Problem with White Women. I have a clip of that. Let me play it for you.
2: So how do I know there's a problem with white women? I didn't just invent this. I'm also not the only person talking about this, but the problem is clear and the data don't lie. In 2016, 47% of white women voted against a white woman for president and instead voted for Donald Trump. In 2018, 48% of us voted for Republicans. In 2020, 53%. Of us voted for Republicans. 2022, 55% of us voted for Republicans. So there is a problem with white women. So what do we have to do? We have to get outside of our social media bubbles because we all agree that we want to send Vice President Kamala Harris to the White House as president in November. But if we're going to do that, we have to take these videos, take the posts that resonate with us and share them outside of our social media bubble.
1: I mean, for South Carolina, that's pretty radical stuff. But I don't think the people in South Carolina are fully up to speed on how extreme and radical this woman is, you know, part of this, you know, crazy DSA, you know, movement now that has overtaken the entire country. Florida, South Carolina, Kansas, you know, Michigan, Texas, you name it, it's all over the country. Alaska, for crying out loud. All right, Darlene Graham joins us now, the current senator from the great state of South Carolina. You know, you've done a great job. I know that in the hardest moment of your life, after you didn't even have a chance to mourn or even bury at the time, your brother and the president of our country and the governor of your state asked you to be the interim senator, filling your brother's place, and you rose to the occasion even during the worst, one of the worst moments in your life. And you said yes because you wanted to serve your state and your country. I mean, I don't think a lot of people know the moment that that actually happened for you.
3: Yes, Sean. First of all, thank you for having me today. But, you know, the last few months have just been an absolute whirlwind. You know, I found out July 11th. That's when my life completely changed unexpectedly, tragically. I lost my precious brother. And within 24 hours, the governor had called to ask me to fill out the rest of his term, which, you know, I was honored to do. And within a week, I'm in Washington, D.C. being sworn in. The next day, I'm in the Oval Office meeting with President Trump. We had a great conversation. And by the time I left the office, you know, he had asked me to run for a full term, and I had agreed to it. So I left out of there, and I was just like, what just happened? So my life has completely changed. And then from there, you know, we planned the two beautiful services with the help of the staff. I couldn't have done it without them. They've been absolutely amazing. We hit the brutal campaign trail because first we had a primary, then we had a runoff. Now there's the general election while learning the new role as a United States Senator, which I'm up here right now representing the people of South Carolina, and I'm absolutely loving it. I'm learning a lot. But it has been a brutal few months. In the meantime, I continue to grieve Lindsay. So it's definitely been hard. But I'm enjoying parts of it for sure.
1: Well, I miss your brother. We spoke all the time. You know, it's funny. You mentioned President Trump. And I know him so well. I've known him over 30 years. And by far, Lindsey Graham was his closest friend in all of Congress. That means the Senate and the House. And they played golf all together. They had dinner all the time. They talked when they weren't together. I mean, and there's a side of your brother that I think people didn't know about. And I'd be up late at night talking to him all the time. And it's like a void. There's nights that I still want to call him or talk to him or, you know, and he had these grand visions. He wanted peace around the world. He wanted Donald Trump to be Reagan plus. He used to say it all the time. But I know in my heart of hearts that he's looking down on his little sister and he's very proud of you. You had lost both your parents by the time you were 13, and Lindsay dropped out of school to help raise you. And you once referred to him as not only your brother, but your mother and your father. I mean, that's a powerful statement.
3: Yes, it is. And I did consider him all three things because, first of all, I want to say that he considered you a true friend. He absolutely did. He talked a lot about you, Sean, and, you know, even the president. So I know that it's not just me grieving. It's other people grieving. The staff that have worked for him for 25 and 30 years who are like family. So many people truly loved Lindsey and truly miss him. In the Senate, I've seen his colleagues just story after story telling me just wonderful things about him and how much they miss him. You know, I look at it, I think he was truly the glue that held the Senate together. But, you know, as much as everybody misses him, I just can't even put into words how much I miss him, Sean, because we did go through a tragedy together when we were young. I was 11 when our mother passed away. Just a year later, our father passed away, and Lindsey is basically, with the help of an aunt and uncle, the one who raised me. He was the one that, you know, if I had some problem or was super excited about something, Lindsey was my first call. Actually, on July 11th, I was at my daughter's house and found out she was pregnant with my second grandchild. And, you know, I tried to call him. He was my first call. And unfortunately, he didn't answer. And I didn't know at that time, but it was too late. So, yeah, we were just really close. And I miss him and everybody misses him.
1: You know, you're right about this. I'd never go to Washington much. I like to keep a distance from the swamp. And we've had private conversations about your transitioning into this life. And I know how proud Lindsay would be of you, because the work that he, it meant everything to him, what he did for a living. And I don't think President Trump can't talk about your brother much. He just can't. And I understand him. I read him well. I could see it at the National Cathedral when he spoke. I know what he, how he compartmentalizes things, but I know how much he meant, your brother meant to him. All right, quick break, right back. More with Republican senatorial candidate, current senator in the great state of South Carolina. I can't believe a pediatrician, protect trans kids, you know, a pediatrician that advocates, you know, puberty blockers, hormone therapy for minors. This is South Carolina. I mean, this extremism now is like a cancer that has spread throughout the country. More with Darlene on the other side. 800-941-SHAWN. Also, your calls coming up later on. Ken Paxton will join us. He's running that race against Telefrico. Look, 3 years ago, we saw what happened on October 7th. I mean, the equivalent of 40,000 dead Americans in a day. They have a very small population in Israel compared to our population. And you know what? Unfortunately, they have been in a fight for their survival, frankly, from their existence. It seems like Israel's always in a fight for survival against radical Islamists that chant, you know, from the river to the sea, or, you know, death to Israel, death to America. It's pretty unbelievable the times we're living in, but there are groups that have come together. And that's where the International Fellowship of Christians and Jews is so important. They're on the ground. So many thousands of Israelis need humanitarian assistance. And that means food and water and shelter and clothing. They need it all. They provide mobile medical clinics for the elderly. And they're also asking to for us to honor those that were killed and kidnapped and murdered and raped and beheaded that day. And what we see are synagogues and churches and universities, communities now planting Israeli flags. This now is going to be the third anniversary of that horrible day. And we can combat the hate, the rise of anti-Semitism. You can do it by donating to the IFCJ so the humanitarian assistance continues. And also they will send you an Israeli flag that you can honor those people that were victims of radical Islamists that day. Please go to their website. It's joinfof.org. That's joinfof.org today.
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All right, our final moments. Darlene Graham is with us, current senator, South Carolina, up for a full term against this radical protect trans kids candidate, anti-gun candidate, and a person that wants puberty blockers and hormone therapy for minors. I mean, on X, protect trans kids. This is South Carolina. Can't believe that we're even debating these topics. You know, I'm watching, you know, what's happening in the country, states like Kansas, and states like the free state of Florida and states like Texas. And I look at polling every day, even though I'm telling my audience not to look at it. And then I look at this opponent of yours in South Carolina on X, protect trans kids, and biological males should be able to play women's sports, and gun control.

0: people in the state of South Carolina and blaming the guns, not the people that are responsible for shooting the gun. And, you know, this white women for Kamala Harris, the problem with white women. What is going on in South Carolina?
1: I don't know, Sean. Can you believe that we're talking about South Carolina? It just blows my mind. The most recent poll that I think came out yesterday, like you, I try not to look at them, but she has me leading by only 1%, and it just blows my mind. I hope that encourages people to really get out and vote, because they can't take for granted that a Republican's going to get in there. They have to show up on election day, but I don't know what is happening. She's talks out of both sides of her mouth. She has ads where she's basically presenting herself as a moderate Republican. She flip-flops on everything. I say she's basically transitioning right before our eyes. But yeah, she's been paid by a gun control group, Everytown USA, almost $200,000. As far as I know, she hasn't been a true practicing pediatrician in a few years. I think she worked part-time for some hospital consulting up here in D.C. for a few years. But, as you know, all of her ads have her in the lab coat, the stethoscope, talking about being a pediatrician, but she hasn't been a practicing pediatrician in a while. I think MUSC let her go because of her radical views on giving kids hormone blockers and helping them prepare for transition surgeries.
0: I mean, I'm just trying to understand. She said the legislation to protect women in sports was shameful. And then she supported gender affirming care, puberty blockers, hormone therapy for minors.
1: She's flip-flopping. She's deceiving the people of South Carolina, but I think the people of South Carolina are much smarter than that. But what I'm also worried about is the Democrats from throughout the country are pouring in millions of dollars to fund her campaign. I mean, she's been sitting there for a year just raising money while we had the primary and the runoff. And so our account has been depleted. She's running ad after ad after ad with these lies. So if the listeners want to go to DarleneGraham.com and chip in just $10 or $20, that would be very helpful, and I'd be very grateful.
0: I mean, these races, don't take it for granted. All of my friends in South Carolina, I don't care if you're a Gamecock, I don't care if you're a Tiger fan, it doesn't matter. This does not represent South Carolinian values, period, full stop. Anyway, DarleneGraham.com if you want to get a hold of her campaign. We do appreciate you, Darlene. God bless you. We're going to watch this race closely, okay?
1: God bless, and I want the voters to know I'm the only conservative running in this race, regardless of what she says. DarleneGraham.com, please. Thank you.
0: All right, Darlene, we appreciate you more than you know. 800-941-SEAN, very courageous, wants to serve her state and her country. I mean, in the worst moment of her life, and she stepped up. Unbelievable.
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10: If we... News. I'm Tom Rigotti. Former American Idol contestant Caleb Flynn has been found guilty for the murder of his wife, Ashley, after Flynn made a 911 call alleging someone broke into their home and shot her. Defense attorney Patrick Mulligan on how his client reacted.
11: He was upset, and I understand that, because I think he had expectations, and, you know, it's disappointing.
10: Flynn's sentencing is scheduled for October 5th. He faces up to life in prison without parole. The country's leading AI companies have signed a safety accord with the Trump administration.
12: The president walked out to the White House driveway to join tech leaders about a new AI pledge to safely advance the cutting-edge technology. Meta CEO Mark Zuckerberg says that means ensuring robust internal and external controls.
10: That's Fox's Jared Halpern at the White House. 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

0: Sean Hannity has spent a quarter of a century hosting this show.
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3: 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And, you know, make sure you mention you heard it from your friend Sean Hannity. All right. So last night, it's amazing to me how many people want to tell me who they think is going to be the 2028 nominee for either the Republicans or the Democrats. My best advice to this whole process is let the people decide. I think it was a good thing for Donald Trump to be among 16 seasoned politicians. You know, in the end, he really stood out and stood above and was different. And the timing was perfect for him. But there's a certain strength that you acquire going through a primary. And but we'll see. But certainly somebody at the top of everybody's list and shows up in the polling is Marco Rubio, National Security Advisor, Secretary of State. And there's so much going on in terms of national security issues and President Xi's visit and Iran and Cuba. And the list goes on and on. This terror threat that we had in Great Britain. And I had a chance to talk to him about all of it. I want to run this interview for you. We'll get your calls on the other side to talk about that and more. Again, only 35 days till Election Day. We've got the best election coverage.
4: You know, Mr. Secretary, you've been very articulate about the issue of Iran. Every single person that I've interviewed that would know, and there aren't many people that would actually know, you're one of the people that would know. And I'd ask everyone that did know, and they'd all give me the same answer or a version of the same answer, and that is that the president had no choice. If that is true, you know, and if everybody's worried about the Strait of Hormuz, what would the Strait of Hormuz look like? What would the Middle East be like if Iran ever achieved their stated goal of getting nuclear weapons?
5: Yeah. So here's what, let me take big to a very basic principle here. What Iran was trying to do is they were trying to build up so many conventional weapons, meaning they'd have so many drones, so many rockets, so many missiles, that nobody could possibly touch them. They would become immune. And behind that shield, behind that conventional shield of weaponry to threaten the entire region, our forces, even Europe, they would then break out towards a nuclear weapon. That was their goal. And what the president had to address is he could not allow them to cross the line of immunity. He could not allow them to reach a point where they had so many missiles, so many drones, and so many weapons that you couldn't do anything militarily about their nuclear program. That's what they were trying to achieve. That's what the president prevented. And he saved the world a tremendous amount of trouble. Now, look, the only way we would have found out the opposite is to allow it to happen. And then 5 years from now, everyone would be saying, I can't believe they allowed Iran behind a conventional shield to build and develop a nuclear weapons program. And now you have North Korea in the Middle East. That's what we were on the verge of. That's what the president has prevented. And that's what he has consistently said from the very beginning of this operation. Iran can never have a nuclear weapon. And that's what this whole endeavor has been about from the very beginning. And that's what he's focused on and continues to be focused on. If Iran had a nuclear weapon, they could do whatever they want with the straits. Think about what we're doing right now. And I think you saw a few minutes ago you were playing videos of Scott Bessent commenting on it. The straits are opened. There is almost as much oil flowing through the straits now as before this conflict, with the exception of Iranian oil, which is not getting out. If Iran had a nuclear weapon with which it could threaten its neighbors and the world, no one would be able to do anything about the straits. They would be able to control the straits, charge a toll, and decide who got energy and who did not get energy on this planet. That's what they would do if they had a nuclear weapon. And worse, we are talking about a regime that has slaughtered tens, maybe hundreds of thousands of their own people throughout the so-called revolution. If that's what they're willing to do to their own people, imagine what they would do to Americans or others in the region or Israelis or anybody if they had a nuclear weapon. They have no regard for the lives of anyone else. And my last point I want to make about it, oftentimes people make the mistake of equating Iran to a country. It is a country, but the problem with Iran is not the country. The problem with Iran is the revolution. And that's what governs in that country. It's not the government officials you see with the suits on that go on Meet the Press and get this free pass on American media. That's not who we're talking about here. Who calls the shots in Iran are radical Shia clerics with an apocalyptic vision of the future. They believe that it is their religious calling to trigger about the last days of the world and the apocalypse. I know this sounds, you know, to a lot of people watching it, it sounds like something from a science, from a movie, but it is the reality. It is the stated purpose of their revolution. People like that can never possess a nuclear weapon because they will use it to blackmail the world and to kill people. It is an unacceptable risk, and President Trump did what other American presidents said but never did, which is prevent Iran from getting one.
4: Let's go back to Scott Bessent's comments. He said their Iranians' ability to raise cash and their ability, or they'll have nothing left to trade in 2 weeks, while simultaneously the foreign minister of Iran is talking about drawing up a doomsday war scenario plan. Look, they peddle propaganda regularly, but are we that close to seeing the Iranians bankrupt? We know inflation is about 500%. Half the adult workforce is out of work, and bare necessities are in very short supply. Are they really that close to being bankrupted?
5: Yeah, I mean, I think they are there now, and they're heading there fast to a cataclysm. And they've never been good economically. It's sad, by the way, because Iran is a country with tremendous potential. Its people are incredible people, hardworking people, smart, industrious, with an ancient history to fall back on and have achieved many things. At one point, Iran was one of the most prosperous countries in the Middle East before the radical clerics took over. So it's a very sad situation. Their economy now is a cataclysm. But here's the other point people don't realize. This is not simply about imposing economic costs on this regime. Every dollar that Iran has, what they have done over the last 30 years is anytime they get money, be it under Obama sanction relief, be it under economic selling of oil and gas or whatever, they don't use that money to build hospitals. They don't use that money to build roads. They don't use that money to improve the life of the Iranian people. They use that money to do two things: build weapons for themselves and export the revolution. They use the money to fund Hezbollah. They use the money to fund Hamas. They use the money to fund Shia militias in Iraq. That's what they use. They use the money to sponsor terrorism and assassination plots all over the world. And so every penny that they get into their hands is money that they use for purposes of these malign activities. And so when you're denying them money through oil sales and sanctions, you're not just punishing them, you are preventing them from getting access to money that they will use to try and kill Americans and others around the world and their own people and build weapons and threaten the world and ultimately break out to a nuclear weapon program.
4: Let me ask you about President Xi's visit. Look, I'm never going to trust the communist Chinese. I don't think most Americans will trust them. Their intellectual property theft alone is a clear and present danger. I really worry about those people that would want us to unilaterally disarm when it comes to artificial intelligence, for example. The communist Chinese are not going to stop. But I want to ask you this. You know, just prior to the visit, it was announced that the president, and I think people didn't even take him seriously when he was talking about Greenland, but he was able to secure a deal where we can build our military bases and maintain them in perpetuity, even if the island were ever sold off, and at simultaneously keeping out our top geopolitical foes, being China and Russia. How did President Xi react to that news?
5: Well, it didn't come up. We didn't discuss it in the meetings. It didn't come up. But I can tell you it's an extraordinary achievement by the president. He hasn't gotten nearly enough credit for it. From the very beginning, going back to the first administration under President Trump, but now he's made abundantly clear that the issue of Greenland is not about territorial conquest. It is about national security. Now, Greenland has always been important. It was important during the Second World War, which is why the United States had to secure it during the Second World War to prevent from the Nazi Germany from taking it over and so forth. It's always played an important role during the Cold War. It has more important role today than ever before for two reasons. Number one is because the Arctic region has now become an area of incredible competition. Multiple countries, including countries that are not Arctic countries, that call themselves near Arctic countries like China, are out there operating every single day trying to dominate sea lanes, which are important for global shipping and commerce. But the other is because of space warfare and because of missile defense. In order to build the sort of missile defense this country needs to protect itself, Greenland is incredibly important for all of North America. And so the fear was, and the concern has always been, and we've seen this play out in other parts of the world, is that countries and potential adversaries go into a place and they use investments. They buy a port, they build a port, they build an airport, they build something that has a dual use to it. It looks like an airport, it looks like a seaport, but it's built in a way that looks like

0: been about. If there are commercial opportunities that are beneficial for us, but also beneficial to Greenland, that's something we'll be able to explore. What we don't have to worry about is some adversary taking control of that and using it for their own benefit, as opposed to the benefit of our allies and ultimately of the United States as well.
1: Is Cuba about to fall? And can you update us on Venezuela?
0: Well, the truth is Cuba's already fallen. It's not. It doesn't have a functional economy, and it's governed by people who continue to preach about some revolution that has been dead for 20 years. It's never worked. And that's the problem they have. The problem that Cuba has basically right now is it is a failed state in every sense of the word. Now, they may have a government that's capable of jailing and killing people. They have a regime that's capable of and has jailed and killed people. But it's not a functional government, and it's not a functional country. It just simply isn't. And in addition to that, it's one that's fueled by corruption, graft, and theft. You know, the Cuban economy, there is no Cuban economy that benefits the Cuban people. Anything that had a chance of making money in Cuba was controlled by the Cuban military and the Cuban Communist Party to line the pockets of a handful of individuals at the expense of the entire country. You know that since 2021, at least close to 20% of Cuba's population has left the country, has left it because it's a failure. A complete failure. So we're hopeful that Cuba will choose a different path. We're hopeful that the people that today sort of control the arms and the repressive regime, that there'll be some people in there that open their eyes to the reality of what they're facing. What they're no longer going to do, as long as Donald Trump is president, is they're no longer going to be able to steal money and make money off the backs of the Cuban people. And what we're not going to allow ever, under any circumstances, as long as President Trump is president, is we're never going to allow Cuba to become a base of operation against American interests or pose a threat to our national security. On that, we're abundantly clear. As in every case, you can ask about any country or any problem in the world, and I will tell you that the preference of our president is to solve these things diplomatically and in a way that you can reach an agreement and get Cuba or any country on a path to irreversible positive change that involves economic freedoms, but also involves political freedoms. In fact, you cannot have economic freedom in Cuba if you don't have political freedom first. You have to have both happening at least at the same time. That will require a period of transition. Unfortunately, the people that continue there to chant revolutionary slogans, too many of them still believe that they could wait out this administration and make no changes or do nothing. They are wrong, and they will learn the lesson the hard way if they don't correct.
1: And the partnership with Venezuela, we have about 30 seconds.
0: Well, in Venezuela, two things are happening. One, their economy needs to continue to recover because the people of Venezuela have suffered so much. Understand, we're talking about 25 or 30 years of corruption and graft. But the other thing that has to happen and we're really focused on is a democratic transition. They need to have free and fair elections in that country. We're working very hard with the 2015 National Assembly to put in place the conditions necessary to have free and fair elections as soon as possible. And then Venezuela will really be on the upswing it deserves to be on.
2: All right. Quick break, right back. Final moments with Marco Rubio. Then your calls coming up, final hour of the show. Also, we will be checking in with Ken Paxton. That's coming up as we continue.
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0: 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All right, we all are paying more attention to that than we ever have before. Now, it means that you got to eat right, exercise, do all the things to stay healthy, stay your proper weight. 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It slows down sugar absorption so you don't get that great breakfast rush that a lot of people get with this, you know, sugar-packed for cereals every morning. Now, healthier does not mean you're giving up great taste. 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And Peter Harris and his family, they give a portion of these proceeds to No Kid Hungry and Feeding America. And they're the same people that created, what do you call it again, Linda? The pasta sauce.
1: The Silver Palette pasta sauce. 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
0: 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And it is, these are the official foods of the Sean Hannity Show. All right, when we come back, we'll check in with Ken Paxton, Senate candidate from the great state of Texas, next.

0: The midterm elections are heating up. 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
10: 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Is it really trying to harm humans, or is the president right? 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
12: Defending the investigations, I'm Lisa Lacera, Fox News. Former special counsel Jack Smith appearing before the Senate Judiciary Committee as lawmakers questioned whether the probes of President Trump were politically motivated.
13: Smith charged Trump with attempting to overturn the 2020 presidential election and storing classified documents at his Palm Beach estate. Both cases were thrown out after the Supreme Court said sitting presidents enjoyed broad immunity. Republicans say Smith obtained physical copies of nearly 4,800 checks written by Americans who sent small dollar donations to support Trump from 2019 to 2023, though it's unclear why Smith needed them. Lawmakers pressed Smith on why he received toll phone records from members of Congress, which included phone numbers, time, date, and length of calls, but not what was said.
12: Fox's David Spunt in Washington. The leaders of the country's top tech firms met with President Trump today and signed off on an agreement that the president says will put guardrails on artificial intelligence, shrugging off concerns that the technology could end up in the wrong hands.
14: A good actor can do tremendous in terms of medical. It's already taking place. They're finding solutions to problems that they've never thought even possible. And they're coming up with medical solutions that are incredible. A lot of other things very positive. And a bad actor is going to get caught.
12: The CEO of Anthropic, who was at the meeting, continues to call for a slowdown on artificial intelligence, saying it has real risks. The remnants of Hurricane Polo bringing more rain to the Southwest, where people are already dealing with flooding. The storm made landfall overnight in the Mexican state of Baja California, sir.
15: According to forecasters, the remnants could bring inches of rain to parts of Arizona, Utah, New Mexico, and Texas this week, with more than 30 million in the region at risk for flash floods.
12: Fox's Kristen Goodwin. 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